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3: All right, Red Sox trying to make a little bit of a comeback right now. They're playing in Pittsburgh tonight. Jake and Paik. Well, Jake Bennett. On the mound in this one. It's now 4-2. Nick Sogard with an sacrifice fly that scored two runs. Can you believe that? They were being aggressive on the base paths again, though. Hey, the Hall of Fame. Not the Hall of Fame. The Field of Dreams. They want the Red Sox next year. I don't know. We'll talk about that later. Not sure how I'm feeling about that one tonight. Patriots and Colts, 13-13 tie. No, we don't like that. Joint practices of the Eagles, those this week, so that's cool because they play a game next Saturday. And Kevin Garnett, he wore number 21 in Minnesota. They're going to get it retired. They're going to retire it. Malik Sealy was his favorite player, who wore 2. He wore 21. And therefore, they're going to retire it against who? The Celtics. Headlines, they are brought to you by... Awaken with any weight loss. Don't put off losing weight this summer. Reach your goal during the easiest season for weight loss. Awaken with 180, the official weight loss program of summer. I'm Joe Meyer.
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7: Mike, just wondering when you knew Christian was not going to be here tonight and when you had that conversation.
8: Christian was a group of many players that weren't here tonight.
9: Mike, over here, just on Christian for clarification, did he suffer an injury in Monday's practice, and is that why we haven't seen
8: Christian
9: him?
8: was physically unavailable for the practice. That's the clarification. Just like other players that I told to have treatment, and everybody has a plan here. There were other guys that were in that same category. If you want to list the names, Christian Ellis, Schuler, Landry, Barmore, etc. So make sure they're all included. They were all in the same group of what they did.

0: Yeah, you never count your money at the table. You ever see you count my money at the card shows, Jake?
1: I have. You're counting at the table. Hey, you're dealing. You got to make the deal. You got to know what you got.
0: Just, you know, if you want to, that's why I do it. I put the money out so everyone can see me with the money, and they're like, ooh.
1: Yeah, show me the money.
0: But he makes deals. And they're like, hey, you buying? And I'm going to be like, what do you got? And that's pretty much how it works. And then we make offers, and then I look them up online, and then, yeah, it's kind of like a prop for me. It's kind of like when you put chum in the water with sharks. You know, you're trying to get the old sharks over. Hey, just flash a little bit, count that money at the table. You know what I mean? Because I remember Christian Gonzalez was counting his money at the Celtics game in the booth up there.
1: I do remember
0: that. Were you there that night? You wrote a story about that, didn't you?
1: I did.
0: At 98 Found the Sports. Should we pull that up?
1: We try and find it.
0: Man, you know what? Pull it up. Yeah, because I would like to go back to that one and what the narrative was back then compared to what the narrative is here today. I mean, on some radio show today, Mike Vrabel said that the absence had nothing to do with his contract situation. Yep, I don't believe that. You mean to tell me the absence of Christian Gonzalez? Don't lie to me. Or they're Patriots fans that are like, oh, he'll be out there, don't worry about it. And they're going with it. See, sometimes, Jake, there are sheep when it comes to Patriots fans. I'm not insulting them. That's not an insult. Whatever the coach says, whatever the organization says, they just think they're going to do that. But that's not always the case. And I can give you many, many cases that it hasn't. So when I hear that it has nothing to do with this contract, I'm going to sip my drink again. Because you don't sit here and tell me. It's not about the money. Anyways, go ahead.
1: So I couldn't find a story that I wrote. I think it was just a tweet that I ended up writing. So I just tweeted out, Christian Gonzalez was just shown on the Jumbotron. He stared at the camera and did the money sign with his fingers. To which one Patriot fan, he responded, says, how does one even make a money sign? Do you know what a money sign would be? Thank you. That's exactly what he did. He took his...
0: Remember Johnny Manziel?
1: He rubbed his thumbs across his fingers, which were facing forward.
0: What? Didn't Johnny Manziel... I thought he...
1: believe he did, yes.
0: Trademarked it or something. I can't remember.
1: I remember when that happened, people just posted, oh, look at Gonzalez, he's at the game tonight. Ah, wow, so fun. Wee, Patriots, wow. No, he wanted to get paid. He told everybody in that building and anyone who saw it on social media, pay me the money.
0: But he's not negotiating through the media.
1: No. He's too high class.
0: It's because Robert Kraft goes through the media and says, hey, everybody, we're going to make him the highest paid ever. And we love Christian. We love him. I love him, too. Does that mean they got to pay him? You know, I love a lot of things. I love a lot of things. Doesn't mean I'm going to pay for it. I like that nice Honda Pilot with the, they have like little, what do you call them? Like little rails that you can step on before you get in the truck. See, Jake's a truck guy.
1: I believe runners are the word.
0: There you go. I like the runners. And then they have a nice little handle that I call the oblique bar. I like that too, so you can help you get in the car. But I just don't want to pay for it. I like it. It's a great car. Just don't want to pay for it. The other one is you don't want to pay full sticker price because you want to know what the market is. And you know that the MSRP price is $40 million, but you don't want to pay $40 million. You'd like to be somewhere in the 33, 34 range. But Christian Gonzalez reportedly, now we're getting reports. He doesn't want the 2026 MSRP price. He wants the 2027 MSRP price. So again, if I'm going to buy a new car this year, Jake, it's going to be a 26 or 5 Pilot, probably a 26. But don't you all want to wait for the 27 to come out? You know?
1: Maybe the 28 and the 29 and the 30. Why not just get them all, Joe?
0: In this case, Christian Gonzalez wants to get paid the 2027 price, but drive the 26 car. That's what he wants to get paid. And I'm only using the car analogy because you've all been there before. But today, nothing to do with this contract situation. Because again, a lot of players, as he mentioned, they weren't, weren't there and didn't dress. But now what's next for Christian Gonzalez? The expectation that everybody that's healthy and ready to play for us is going to play, said Mike Vrabel. I've never even considered anything other than that. So that's where Vrabel is. So that's great. Great you're on the same page with him. What's the status of his contract? What happened last year when he didn't? Remember he got a little hammy last year?
1: Missed the hamstring in like the second or was it within that first week or two of training camp.
0: Missed the first couple of games,
1: like
0: right?
1: The second day or something. Yeah, first
0: what,
1: 4 weeks.
0: What they go? Weeks? What was their record with him last year?
1: 1-2.
0: They lost two games, right? And this is the millionth time I'm saying this, Jake. When it comes to that position, you just pay the money. You just pay him. No big deal. Because you might not keep that player for the entirety of the deal. And there's so many other corners that you can look at and say, look what happened to Sauce Gardner or Trent McDuffie or Jalen Ramsey or any other corner that signed for a big contract and then got traded. It's just what happens in that league. Miles Garrett signs a big deal, gets traded. Micah Parsons, all these guys. It's okay to sign someone to a big deal and move on from them. I don't understand, like, oh, you're just really waiting for the market. I don't like that.
1: Which is only going up, by the way. The market's not going to get any cheaper. They could have signed into a contract a year ago. They could have signed into a contract beginning of the offseason. They chose not to. And how does this feel, too, for Patriots fans? Christian Gonzalez was like the light at the end of the tunnel for the jury years, we'll call it, after Brady left. They got him, I believe, in 2022, 23, right when he was drafted. And was a hit immediately. Everyone knew he was a good player. And now he might not be here long term because the Patriots don't want to pay him. Robert Kraft, I know he says that they offered him the highest contract for a cornerback in that position in the NFL and the Patriots. But Joe, I would be curious what those details are. What is it, fully guaranteed? Is it half guaranteed?
0: Do you think the Patriots would really pay a guy 90 or 100 million guaranteed?
1: No. And that should scare you because Drake May is going to get that.
0: So, I'm glad you brought that up. I asked Dundero this last night, and he said, "Nah, maybe." I will tell you this: Dundero didn't dismiss me. He's pretty. I will tell you, he's very good at that. If he doesn't like your take, he's like, "No, no." I actually kind of like that about him. If he doesn't like your take, it's immediately dismissed. But I said that to him. So this was the take I had from last night. Do you think Drake May is looking at Christian Gonzalez? Saying, man, he's out there at practice. Dude could get hurt. That contract, see you later. And man, it seems like this thing's been going on for a little while now. Do you think Drake May is going to wait for his contract? Like Christian Gonzalez is right now. Are we going to be saying Drake May can't sign his new extension until Jaden Daniels does? Are you going to tell me that Drake May can't sign his new extension until Caleb Williams does? Oh, Bo Nix has signed an extension with the... So what? That means Drake May is getting more, right? Is J.J. McCarthy ever going to play? Like, that kind of thing. So my whole point is like, is he watching this being like, could they treat me like that?
1: You want to ask Drake May yourself?
0: Yeah, ask him.
2: Christian Gonzalez's contract negotiations appear to still be ongoing here. You're a year from being in a similar spot where you can negotiate a new deal. Does how this has gone with him make you wonder at all if you might have to wait for a new deal from the Patriots?
3: I'm not thinking about that right now. I mean, I think, you know, I'm a big fan of Gonzo and kind of how things are playing out. So I respect him for being out here and competing and wanting to practice. I think that speaks a lot for, you know him wanting to be here. And, I think, like I said, he's said before, he's one of the best corners in the league. So I'm looking forward to, playing with him. And, I'm glad he's on our team.
0: Yeah, but how does Drake feel about if they treat him the same way. So Drake's just going to show up every day, no problem?
3: I'm not thinking about that right now.
0: Oh, okay, thank you. Well, I am. Hey, Drake. I am.
3: I'm not thinking about that right now.
0: By the way, I don't know if you saw this last night. Did you see that Drake made pizza? Oh, my God. There's this new Drake made pizza. I saw the commercial for it last night. It was like a Papa Gino's pizza, but the crust. Oh, my God. What is going on in the Red Sox game? What the hell kind of throw is that? Anyways, back to the pizza. It was a Papa Gino's pizza stuffed with cheesy bread. It looks really good. I want the Drake May pizza. But there was some sort of dipping sauce that I was unaware of, Jake, that I would think maybe like, you know, just your typical red sauce, right? Maybe a little marinara.
1: You love your sauces, Joe.
0: I love my. I'm a dipper, as you know. I mean, I'm a pizza cowboy.
1: One of the happiest days I've ever seen you is when we were going down to the Patriots, Houston Texans. We carpooled down in Gillette together from here, and I brought you a sub, a breakfast sub from Augusta's. I don't think I've seen you as happy as that.
0: I don't think I ate for the rest of the night that night either.
1: No, you didn't.
0: So like 3 in the morning or 2 in the morning. I even ate half of it in my car. But yes, I ate it very slowly. Yes, you're right. I did. That was great. Thank you. But what is that sauce? It looked like a cheesy. I don't know if you can see it. Actually, if you look on my timeline on Twitter, I posted it. But I just want to know if is that the right dipping sauce for cheesy bread crust? Like, I kind of want to dip my crust. Ooh. What about a blue cheese or ranch?
3: I'm not thinking about that right now.
0: Come on, Drake. The hell's that dipping sauce that you got? It's called the Drake May pizza. What is that dipping sauce? It looks like a cheese, right? Some sort of cheese dipping sauce?
1: It's from Papa Gino's, correct?
0: Yeah.
1: Let's go on their website, see if I can find it.
0: Oh, okay. Well, why don't you do that? I'll take a call. I'm interested. Why don't we talk to Tom? He's in the Bay Area.
4: Yeah, what's going on, Joey from Hyde Park? How we doing?
0: What up, Tom? How you doing?
4: Good, good. Hey, I want to talk about last night. The kid Kyle Williams did pretty good. He only had 3 targets. Caught a touchdown. Could have had 2 if DeVito didn't underthrow him. People love to hype up Kayshon Booty. He's a good player. I'm not denying that. But people forget his first year, he didn't do anything. In his second year, there was no one there in his way to limit his reps. So he got all the reps. He got a lot of reps last year. Kyle's not afforded those same opportunities. It's a crowded room. So, I mean, I think people are just being unfair with the development of this kid. He's got all the talent. I mean, it's just he needs reps.
0: No, I agree. I mean, I just think Booty has a higher ceiling. I don't know. I think Booty's been a guy that has proven he can be an outside receiver in this league. Oh, I lost Tom. And then the phone thing went, what the hell happened there? That was weird. The phones went down, and then now it says a blocked caller is calling. Did we get, like, taken over? Drake May Pizza. What? Where at? Says Ryan. Oh, it's called a tangy sauce. What? It's a tangy sauce? What is this tangy sauce?
1: Trying to find it out, Joe.
0: I mean, do I want to dip my cheesy bread crust? What is this sauce? Anyways, are people buying this thing? I love Papa Gino's. Okay, I'm looking at it right now. Here we go. The new stuffed crust pizza, limited time only, Drake May. Order now. It kind of looks like when you get oil and you put a little bit of cheese in it, but I don't think it's that. I think Papa Gino's is popping out the oil and cheese. Well, if you're listening, Papa Gino's, I'd like to know and I'd like to try it. We're located in Waltham, Massachusetts. There is a Papa Gino's near us. So if you're listening, I would like to know what the dipping sauce is.
1: Joe, I'm sorry. Didn't mean to cut you off.
0: No, I was just talking about
1: it. I had my headphone half off because
0: dipping sauce.
1: I was doing some Big J investigative journalism.
0: Big J? Okay.
1: Couldn't figure out what the pizza sauce is on the website, so I called the local Papa Gino's.
0: Get out of here!
1: And I asked the guy. I didn't get his name. It was one in Tewksbury, right down the road from me.
0: Shout out Tewksbury Papa.
1: I said, hey, I have a random question. What's the dipping sauce that comes with the Drake May pizza? And he told me, oh, it's a garlic Parmesan sauce. And I said, thank you. And I said, I asked this because I work on the radio. And he got very excited we were going to talk about it. So I didn't get the guy's name. I should have asked for it. But shout out that guy. He was very nice. The Papa Gino's in Tewksbury. The one of Main Street, 553 Main Street.
0: Okay. Garlic Parmesan dipping sauce.
1: They also told me that this deal is cheaper than a regular cheese pizza right now.
0: I want the Drake May pizza. Well, now, here's the question. Would you eat the front first?

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9: You know, have game-changing contracts at the position. I heard, I think it was Murray, and I don't know where this came from, that Gonzalez might want a percentage of the cap going forward so that he's not underpaid. All I have to say is if that's serious, if he's serious about basically either of those, getting a contract that changes the landscape at cornerback and or getting a contract that basically he gets a percentage of the cap. And the number I heard was 18%. And again, I don't know what that means. There is virtually no chance the Patriots are giving him a contract like that. No.

0: All right, back around the sports. What am I listening to?
1: That was the Gunna song, Time Reveals, Be Careful What You Wish For. Mm. That was the song Christian Gonzalez posted on his story this week with a photo of himself at practice.
0: Oh, do we have any of... is there any Mike Felger rap lyrics in there? I heard him rapping the other day. What was yesterday? So it would have been under Wednesday there, Jake, the old carts. But I'm pretty sure I because, you know, I couldn't understand the lyrics when you were just playing the song. You know, it's like one of those songs where you have to, like, actually decipher. Like, what was that song way back in the day? It was a wicked hit. Didn't mean to cut you up. You're somebody that I used to know. And I just never knew what they were ever saying, you know? It's kind of like a Pearl Jam song.
1: I think this part's a little more easier to hear. Audible, you want to hear it?
0: Yeah, let's hear it. Sure.
2: I don't want to always be sure. Give me a second, take care.

0: All right. Great catch.
1: You could go and look at those lyrics and find any bar, and it relates to this contract situation. It was actually, I gave Gonzalez credit. It's a good song to pick.
0: So are you team? The Red Sox just ran into another out. I can't believe it. Was that Contreras again? Who was that? It was Contreras! Contreras! What are you doing?
1: Speaking of them getting thrown out, base running, you know how when they get a strikeout, they make that woo sound, Joe?
0: Yeah.
1: I think I have the sound that we
0: like,
1: need.
0: Woo?
1: Yeah, they did like a woo. It's a whooshing sound, whatever, at Fenway. I think I have the sound that we need to play when it happens. You want to hear it?
0: Yes. Woo! That's me.
1: That's you. But it's like a warning. I'm triggered. I'm about to go off.
0: Oh. So is that the woo sign? Or like woo?
1: It's a different kind of woo.
0: Kind
1: of
0: sounds like Homer Simpson a little bit. No? Woo! Yeah. Maybe inspired by him. No, what happened was there was a fly ball to the first baseman. Pop up to the first baseman. Now, normally, in a perfect world, they would call the infield fly rule, but they're playing in Pittsburgh. So I don't know if Pittsburgh, you know, plays by regular baseball rules. I'm not really sure how they do things out there. But the first baseman dropped the ball and then grabbed it and then threw out Contreras at first.
1: Don't you think that the Red Sox should know that? Because A, they're playing there, but B, their owner used to own the Penguins and own the RSN out there.
0: I believe he still owns he might still own the
1: RSN.
0: The Pirates.
1: Pittsburgh Sportsnet, whatever it is.
0: Yes, because when I go into Nesson, there's one side is the Red Sox. The other side is the Pirates.
1: Oh, so they're in the same building. They could have walked down the hall and asked them.
0: They could have, yes. But I don't know where the trucks are, though.
1: Pittsburgh has entered the chat.
0: I know. I never thought. Yeah, I guess. So technically, was that Contreras' fault? No. Why wasn't there an infield fly rule on that?
1: I didn't see the play. I was...
0: One out. Pop up to the first baseman. Infield fly. Anyways, it's going to go down as somebody thrown out of first base, or second base.
1: I wish we could have got some analysts on that play, but we had to go to commercial break.
0: Nick Papagiorgio in our chat. That song sucks. Today's rap needs to go away. It's like nails on a chalkboard. I didn't, you know, it kind of reminded me of a poor man's Post Malone. Or like, Roxanne. It was weak.
1: It's a long song. It's like over 6 minutes.
0: So I would just tell, you know, Gunna. Like, Christian Gonzalez can't give us something a little better than that? Like, should I give him... Like,
1: I think the open's a lot better. I tried to pick the lyrics that made sense.
0: Should I give him the, like, a Ice Cube CD? Or the Chronic album by Dr. Dre?
1: Would you like to hear the open?
0: Sure, why not?

0: Now, that's going to relate to who? Well, because Robert Kraft has all those friends that are rappers, right? So maybe that's why he's doing it. Should he get something from Meek Mill's catalog? Should we look up some
1: Fire with Fire?
0: Oh, that's who? Okay, yeah, there we go. But you're right. Maybe that's, you know, maybe that's where he's going for it. How do I, like me, how do I relate to 19-year-old female interns or my 20-year-old Derek intern? How do I talk to them these days?
1: The same way you talk to me. I'm not that much older.
0: Well, I don't know about that.
1: I will say, I thought the Gunna song was good, and it was the perfect song in terms of lyric-wise to choose for what the situation is. And like the writer inside me is like, this is a perfect thing to talk about. He just gave you the story. Yeah. You just got to go write it now. You got to go report it.
0: I would have gone with the Dreams and Nightmares off the Meek Mill album because it's a dream and it's a nightmare. All right, we'll take a quick break. We'll get your headlines. We'll get you caught up and everything happening over in Pittsburgh. I'm Joe Murray. 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
0: Doc Rivers, a Hall of Famer. Can't believe it. Can't believe the Red Sox are losing to Pittsburgh right now, 7-2 either. Jake Bennett, the bullpen. Patriots, 13-13 tie yesterday. The Colts, they'll have practice tomorrow. And then next week, they'll have joint practices and a game next Saturday. And Kevin Garnett's number 21 is going to go up in Minnesota the night they play the Celtics. And I believe that date is February 28th. Headlines, they are brought to you by Boston Prolotherapy. Don't let joint pain keep you off the course or trail. Eliminate that pain with Dr. Franke of Boston Prolotherapy. I'm Joe Martin.
2: Don't go anywhere. There's more Joe Murray.
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2: 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It's Felger and Maz afternoons right now. 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

0: bar, but I'll show you how to gotta do it if you really want to fall till you're five when you're back against the wall.
1: All right, back here on 98.5 The Sports. Hey, it's Drake. Oh, you're not going to play the rest of that song because it's swearing?
2: It was ending.
1: Oh.
2: I did have the clean version up. I thought that would be a good alternative for Christian Gonzalez. Going Bad by Meek Mill and Drake instead of the Gunna song.
1: So the only people in the building tonight, you, myself, and Neil Neapolitano back there. We're the only ones here. I wonder if Neil liked that Drake made pizza. I don't know if he saw it, but it's a Drake made pizza. And it's got a stuffed crust all around it. But what I was intrigued by was there was the sauce that it came with. I thought it'd come like marinara, you know. No, it's a garlic cheese sauce. Now I'm interested. So I feel like I'm going to have to call Papa Gino's and be like, can I get the Drake May pizza with the garlic sauce? And that was the one big takeaway. I watched the whole preseason game. I worked the damn game. My biggest takeaway was the Drake May pizza. Anyways. Hey, 617-779-0985. You will not believe who is on my television right now, everybody. Oh, and we have In or Out coming up. Guess who's playing quarterback for the Jets tonight? Just take a guess. Come on. Don't look. Don't look.
2: I'm not looking. I'm trying to think. It's got to be a former Patriot.
1: Former Patriot. Correct.
2: Former Patriot. It's not Mac Jones.
1: It's not Mac Jones.
2: He's with San Fran still.
1: It's not Mac Jones.
2: It's not Stidham. He's in Denver.
1: Keep going. Come on. Think QB competition.
2: Zappy.
1: Bailey Zappy. So Zappy has thrown 5 for 9 tonight. 2 interceptions. But they have scored on 2 of his drives. So there's always that, right? But if you're watching the NFL Network, which thank God Comcast or Xfinity figured that thing out. Every time I'd go to the NFL Network, it'd be like, there's nothing here to watch. And I'm like, what am I going to do? Like, what am I going to do with no red zone? So they finally figured it out, but I was really bothered by it. But now I get to watch 13-10 Jets right now. Connor Bazelak on one side. And Bailey Zappi on the other, Cade Klubnik as well. He's a former Clemson quarterback. They're going at it. But just what a matchup, though. The Zap Man's back, baby. And they're up 13-10. Jets will receive the ball in the second half. I wish I knew that the Zap Man was playing tonight. Maybe I was caught up in this Red Sox thing. This Red Sox thing is the Jake Bennett has given up a lot of runs in his last 4 starts. And I'm starting to get concerned for those that I just sometimes like to talk like Magic Johnson. The Magic 8-Ball, shake it up, baby, shake it up. Let Zappy sling, baby. Here we go. Second half. Jets receiving. This is good. We're going to see the Zap Man. Whoa, the Jets got a nice little kick returner there. Who's that guy? I don't know who that is. Pritchett. Never heard of him. All right, well, here we go. Dan is in Worcester. What's up, Dan? Hey, Dan.
3: Hey, how you doing?
1: How you doing?
3: Good, good, good. I've had the Drake Bay pizza with the garlic sauce. It's dynamite.
1: Tell me all about it.
3: Oh, it was fat. It was juicy. It was great.
1: Mm. Talk dirty.
3: But my question is, how are the wings in Saugus?
1: The best there ever have been and ever will be.
3: My goal is to meet you out there to eat some wings.
1: Okay. Well, you're in Worcester?
3: Yes, sir.
1: I'll be at Pola Pack next Saturday. Pola Pack.
3: What time?
1: I'm doing a card show. I'll be there all day.
3: Nice, nice, nice. I'll have to shoot down and meet you, but the Drake Bay pizza is definitely worth it.
1: Okay, is it better than the Boynton pizza?
3: 10 times better than the Boynton pizza. The cheese in the crust is to die for.
1: All right, talk to me about it. Did you eat the back first or the front first?
3: I ate the back first because I wanted to get the whole cheese stick in the crust.
1: Yeah. Now, how did you dip it?
3: You fold it in half and you dip the crust in it, in the sauce, and you just pick it up and you eat it.
1: So, but you still have the pizza end up?
3: I had the crust end in my mouth first, but I put dipped it in the sauce.
1: So you didn't rip the crust off first, you just folded it and dipped it?
3: Yes, sir.
1: Wow, that's brave.
3: You got to go for it if you're going to go for it.
1: I do agree with that terminology.
3: Ripping it kind of messes it up if you think about it, because that's just like eating a breadstick at that point. You want the whole meal. You want the whole deal.
1: Like, my thought was, should I eat the pizza first, then save the crust, and then air fry
3: it? Oh, I don't know about that.
1: And then air fry it later.
3: Like, you take a bite out of the pizza crust first, and then you go into the pizza?
1: No, you eat all the pizza, and then save the pizza crust.
3: Oh, I see what you're saying. But wouldn't that be like a breadstick or a cheese stick?
1: But isn't that what you want?
3: I want the cheese, the pepperoni, and the thick crust all at once.
1: Man, you really want your cake and eat it too, huh?
3: Hey, it's a fat kid's delight.
1: Well, sorry about that. I think I might have to try it, man. And I see.
3: Yeah. Thank you. I always look to your show, man. This is awesome. Thank you.
1: You're the man, dude. Cheers.
3: Yep. Thanks for all the food advice that you give out.
1: Well, listen, it's not always great. But you know what I would do? I would get a pizza, I'd fold it, and I'd cheers it with you.
3: Hey, if I'm around next Saturday and you're at Polo Park, I'll come down and visit you.
1: I'll be there all day.
3: All right. Thank you. Have a wonderful night.
1: Thank you. I don't know, Jake. How would you eat it?
2: I feel like you still got to eat with the regular, like, front side first, the pizza. Save the best for
1: maybe
2: last.
1: Maybe you eat the pizza first and then you dip.
2: Now, are you dipping the cheese part into the sauce?
1: I'm dipping the whole entire crust in the sauce.
2: But so not the cheese. You're not going to fold it and
1: not
2: then scoop a little bit.
1: Not putting the pizza in the sauce. Because then I would just drizzle it on the pizza.
2: So you wouldn't do that either?
1: I guess we have another option. It was like, you know how there's A, B, and C. I had no options.
2: We have optionality.
1: That's right. I've heard that before. All right. Wait, so this whole segment that we were doing today about the only thing we've talked about the game is Borregales. Two segments on Christian Gonzalez's music selection. And the Drake May pizza?
2: We spent more time talking about Drake May's pizza than anything else.
1: No, but not for nothing. Aren't those the three biggest stories?
2: I don't know if the pizza falls in that category with the other two.
1: Drake May's got a pizza. That's a big deal.
2: No, I don't know about that.
1: Who else got a pizza?
2: Tom Brady. And you have Pizza Hut?
1: Oh, he's got Pizza Hut now. Ooh. Pizza Hut versus Papa Gino's. Papa Wars? Pizza Wars?
2: Puff of Wars. I like that better.
1: All right, we'll go to break. We'll get in or out next. You're cool with that? Adley Rutschman's at the plate. I bet him to hit a home run tonight. So I'll tell you what he does next here on 98.5 The Sports Hub.
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0: All right, back here on the Sports Zone. You should have known. I don't know what that music's coming from right now. It's in like my right side of my ear, but you probably hear it normally, right?
1: You still hear music now?
0: No, nope, not anymore. It's okay. Did you get that off YouTube?
1: I did, yes.
0: I'm going to blame them.
1: Yeah, it was playing. I just had the instrumental version, so there's no lyrics, but it just stopped.
0: You know what, though? The lyrics to that song, dude. You might have to start it over with the lyrics, dude. Because it's almost funny. We were just talking about Pizza Wars, potentially. I do think it would be a good thing, maybe, if there was a pizza war between Drake May. Because, like, I don't know who the partner would be for Tom Brady. But, like, you could do the pizza and bake goods with the Mays. I mean, can Brady's daughter cook? That'd be cool, right? I think that would be pretty cool. I mean, I love a good pizza war. Can't wait to talk about some things we'll do in In or Out in a little bit. Seems like a lot of people are interested in this pizza thing, though. So should I take this, Jake? I see it. Kenny is in the car. Hello, Kenny.
2: Hi, Joe. How are we?
0: How are you today?
2: Good. I am driving home from the Brook in New Hampshire. I had to get some bets in, but I want to know what we're betting on tomorrow, and I'm driving through the North Shore, so what should I get for dinner?
0: Okay, well, Salisbury has the Sylvan Street Grill, which you've been to before, but
2: I have.
0: Well, I would go Newburyport. You remind me of somebody that would like the Newburyport area. There's a Michael's Harborside over there. There's a lot of nice places. Is there anywhere in particular? Are you meeting somebody?
2: No, I'm by myself. I'm dressed up, so I'm going to go get some dinner.
0: Ooh, okay. You have that moxie to just go out by yourself dressed up?
2: Oh, my God, it's my favorite thing to do in the world. Are you kidding?
0: Wow.
2: I love to sit at the bar, get something to eat, and just hang out by myself. Sometimes I'll have headphones in, sometimes I won't. Depends how many people are there.
0: Okay, real quick. Have you seen the Drake May pizza?
2: I heard you talking about it, and I know that he did like a commercial for pizza, but it's his actual pizza?
0: Well, it's a Papagino's pizza, but it's the one that he wanted created. And it's
2: okay, what is it?
0: It's a stuffed crust pizza, regular pizza with pepperoni, but there's a dipping sauce. It's a garlic cheese.
2: Okay, I'm into this.
0: Yeah.
2: I love stuffed crust pizza. I ordered it so much in high school that my local Pizza Hut knew me by first name.
0: Yeah. So anyways, there was not a lot of takeaways from last night's game outside of the music that Christian Gonzalez likes, the kicker missing three field goals, and the Drake May pizza.
2: Yeah. And I would say there are way too many people on the local broadcast.
0: Well, yeah, that one's the two McCourties and a Zoe.
2: Well, and they had everybody chiming in coaching. Yeah, it was just a lot. Too many cooks in the kitchen.
0: And the Hoyer was there, and then, you know, yeah. Yeah. I was listening to the radio broadcast because I was working on the radio last night.
2: I listened to Zoe because I love Zoe.
0: I know you do. So,
2: okay, I'm driving to Newburyport right now. I'm gonna pull in, and wherever I can get a seat, I'll let you know.
0: Let me know. The Point is a nice place.
2: I love that place.
0: There you go. I was gonna mention that's a very nice, you know, nice gal at the bar would be a nice place for you to just, you know, be dressed up and have fun.
2: All right, wherever I get parking, that's where I'm going. Love you, Joe.
0: Love you. Bye. That was Kenny Middleton.
1: No, I believe Kenny in the car, Joe.
0: Okay, I'm sorry. Kenny in the car. Do you ever just get dressed up and go out by yourself?
1: Never by myself. I mean, when I was in college, I used to go out and get food, walk around.
0: Do you know where I go by myself?
1: Sylvan Street Grill.
0: That and the 99. It just,
1: I don't know what a fits shop.
0: There's something about the like, yeah, I don't know where to go. I'm just going to the 99. And I got friends in the 99s. I got buddy Smitty out in Billerica.
1: Yeah, shout out Smitty.
0: You know, and then I got Oscar up in Linfield. And then I have Chris at the one in Danvis. There's I think there's another Chris in the Waltham down here. I got to butter him up, though. I don't know what I got to do. Should I bring him a card? Anyways, Leno is in the truck. Leno!
3: What up, Joe?
0: Where you been?
3: I've been.
0: Is the ice cream still going?
3: Nah, we're on hold for a little bit.
0: Dude, it was like the greatest ice cream of all time.
3: And I will reiterate this, that it was the greatest ice cream of all time.
0: You know, it really was.
3: I'll tell you right now that I've had one B in the last week or two.
0: Ooh, well, would you like to share? Or?
3: I will share that. I will definitely share that because it was that good. It was definitely Cal's Creamery in Reading.
0: Oh, I've driven by there. There's a Harrow's next to it.
3: There is a Harrow's next to it.
0: I call that street Bagel Mile.
3: That is a great mile to call it because there's a lot of bagels. No, I would just say the blueberry pie mess, whatever they have, and then some brown butter thing. I don't know. It was absolutely fantastic. It's definitely 1B to whatever we were doing, and it is fantastic.
0: Well, I miss you guys.
3: I miss you too, Joe. I just wanted to weigh in on this Pizza Hut versus Papagino's thing. Obviously, nowadays we go Papagino's. This is not a discussion. We go Papagino's nowadays, but Pizza Hut back, I don't know, 99 to 03. There is no comparison. There is absolutely no comparison.
0: Yeah, the personal pan, all you can eat
3: buffet. Oh my God! You got the all you can eat buffets. You got the salad bar. It was just a completely different thing. But I will tell you that right now, Papagino's might be top five pizza in the North Shore. Completely.
0: Where is there a Papa's in the North Shore?
3: I don't actually know. Actually, I might have just messed that up. It might not be North Shore.
0: I know there's one on Route 1 in Saugus.
3: Yeah, that's considered North Shore.
0: Like,
3: so,
0: what about your North Shore?
3: No. You know what? No. They're Greater Boston. Saugus is not considered North Shore. No.
0: Wait, what?
3: No. Absolutely not. No, Saugus is not North Shore. No, don't talk to me about this.
0: Oh, no.
3: Absolutely,
0: dude.
3: Not.
0: You know why I'll tell you it's the North Shore?
3: Do not tell me why it is.
0: But do you know why? And again, it's only because I'm from Boston. Once you cross that Tobin Bridge over there, bro, it's the North Shore.
3: No, that's not what considers this, Joe. Well, that is not what considers this.
0: You try getting people from Boston to cross the Tobin Bridge.
3: Hey, if they want to be their own thing, they can be their own thing. But Saugus is definitely not North Shore. There's only about six to seven cities that considered North Shore. You're not Cape Ann. You're not Greater Lawrence.
0: What about Winthrop?
3: No. Winthrop is weird, okay. And it has nothing to do with North Shore.
0: What about Revere?
3: No, absolutely not. They are Greater Boston. So they have nothing to do with us.
0: So Nahant is not?
3: No, Nahant can be its own thing on the corner. No.
0: I don't believe that because I used to work for North Shore Radio.
3: You're not from the North Shore. I'm not.
0: That's why I'm telling you, when I worked at North Shore Radio, we had an area that was considered North Shore. And Swampscott was considered it. Marblehead was considered it.
3: No, absolutely not. Marblehead, cusp.
0: What the hell?
3: Marblehead,
0: cusp. It's right next to
3: Swampscott.
0: It
3: doesn't matter. They have their own thing. They have their own thing. That's a cusp thing. I'll tell you right now, it's Peabody, Danvers, Salem, Beverly, Linfield. Who am I missing?
0: But I'm talking like Newburyport, Byfield.
3: No, they're like, no. Newburyport? No, definitely not.
0: Rowley's not? Essex?
3: No,
0: isn't.
3: They're all like Frytown. They're all like Brighton.
0: You are so wrong.
3: Nonsense.
0: So
3: no,
0: wrong.
3: I'm not wrong.
0: And you're from
3: Joe, you're
0: there.
3: Not from here.
0: You're from
3: no,
0: there.
3: No, you're not from here. You don't
0: no,
3: know.
0: I'm,
3: Joe, you're not
0: I'm
3: from
0: trapping
3: there.
0: On you because you're from there and don't know.
3: No, because we have to be a certain sect. We cannot have all these people claiming North Shore when North Shore
0: right,
3: is the
0: fine.
3: Pride.
0: So what I'm going to do
3: North
0: right
3: Shore,
0: now
3: best shore.
0: Listen, Jake here is unbiased. He is from the Middlesex County of Billerica, and he is not from the North Shore. I would like you by soon, Jake, not now because we're going to do in or out. But I want Jake to determine what's the North Shore and what isn't. All right? You good with that, Leno?
3: No, I don't know. Probably.
0: I got fun of him anyways. He's really pissed about that.
1: Do you think that be touching a shore to be considered the North Shore?
0: I mean, I live in Peabody. It's not really touching a shore. It's North Shore, though.
1: I think like the North Shore is anything in like that northeast corner.
0: So is Gloucester North Shore?
1: Yeah, why not?
0: Yeah, it is.
1: Yeah, I would say so.
0: Why wouldn't it be?
1: Peabody, Saugus.
0: Some of the best North Shore
1: Rockport.
0: Beaches going.
1: Rockport's got
0: to
1: be
0: Rockport's North Shore. It's connected to damn... Yes.
1: It's connected to... Yes.
0: Bob's in Lawrence. Bob.
4: Hey, Joe. Hey, I used to be Bob at North Andover. We lived in North Andover for 15 years. Right across from the 99. We could see the 99 out our front window. And we were down the street from Harrison's. Have you ever heard of Harrison's?
0: Harrison's Roast Beef.
4: All right. Here's the problem. It relates to the last guy I called. Harrison's went out of business 3 years ago. They sold it, and they renamed it the North Shore Eatery.
0: Mm.
4: And North Andover is not in the North Shore, dude. We're in the Merrimack Valley.
0: Yeah, you're in the Merrimack Valley.
4: And anybody who doesn't know that is crazy. And now, all right, so Patrick's North Shore Eatery was only around for 2 years. And then it sold again. It tried to be Harrison's again, went out again. And now it's Brando's. And you know what they have on the front of Brando's, Joe?
0: What?
4: They have a picture of Michael giving Fredo the kiss of death.
0: Oh.
4: Like a big picture.
0: Sleeping with the fishes.
4: Yeah, it's kind of a weird advertising. I think North Andover is kind of a more conservative town, and I don't know. That's a kind of odd. Don't you think that's a little odd to have in the front of your restaurant?
0: They do. That's kind of interesting.
4: North Shore is Newburyport, up that area. It's not where we are, man. Not even close.
0: All right, dude. Appreciate you. I'm supposed to go to the headline here and do. Bruno.
5: Joe, how you doing, Joe?
0: Yo.
5: I don't understand, Joe, what this guy's talking about with the North Shore. I live in Reading. Reading's right outside the city. I'm from the North End originally. I don't understand what he's talking about. I mean, the North Shore is anything north of the city, in my opinion. You don't need to even be on the shore, Joe.
0: I don't consider Reading North Shore, but I do call it...
5: No, not really Reading. We're just north of Boston.
0: Yeah, you're just north of Boston.
5: Yeah.
0: Yeah.
5: But how is... At first, he said Gloucester's not North Shore.
0: And I almost lost my mind.
5: I go, that's as North Shore as you can get. You're right on the water.
0: You can't go any further.
5: Definitely North Shore.
0: You can't get any further.
5: You can't go any further than that.
0: You're going to, like, Newfoundland after that.
5: Joe, I got another question for you, though. What's going on with the Red Sox tonight? What do you think's going on with them?
0: When they get behind by 7 runs, they can't score.
5: Oh, there's a hit right there. Nope, nothing.
0: Nope, sorry. Not a hit. All right, one more. Rob.
6: Yeah, what? I wanted to know what county Blackstone was.
0: Oh, geez, you're like, is that Central Mass?
6: But what county?
0: I don't know, man. You tell me.
6: Worcester County.
0: I used to play a school called Blackstone Valley.
6: I literally live right down the street from there right now.
0: Yeah. Where the hell is this place again?
6: It's Worcester County. It's like right near the Rhode Island border. It's like that's far south in Worcester County,
0: like,
6: as you can get.
0: Past Dudley?
6: No, before Dudley. Before Dudley. It's near Bellingham.
0: Okay, yeah. That's where Skaz is from now.
6: There you go. So it's like right in that. Yeah, it's, nobody knows where anything is out here.
0: All right, thanks, Rob. It's a weird place over there, Jake. You know what? Let's let the headline. I'm sorry I was late. Remember we were supposed to do In or Out last segment, but then I pushed it back. That's why. We get calls from Kenny and Bob and Rob and Bruno and Leno. So interesting names there. All right, let's do it.
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0: Red Sox trail 8-3 right now. Bottom of the eighth inning in Pittsburgh. 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

0: All right, it's In or Out here on the Sports Hub. What do we got tonight, Jake?
1: All right, Joe, we got a lot on the agenda today. Starting off with Chick-fil-A. They're introducing chicken and waffles, the new menu item. So, Joe, are you in or out on Chick-fil-A chicken and waffles?
0: Duh, in. Everywhere that makes a good chicken and a good French fry waffle should have chicken and waffle. It's just not big enough around here. And you know what else is funny? Down south, they make it with bones in the chicken. I don't want bone-in chicken. I want to eat. I want to, like, cut the waffle and the breast at the same time.
1: I agree with that. I think the bone-in, I had it once in Vegas, and it was gross. Nasty. Don't want that. Is it hard to eat? All right, next. ChatGPT users can book tables using Yelp. So, Joe, are you in or out on using AI to book you tables on Yelp?
0: It's kind of a good idea. Well, you know what would be cool? What about, like, when eBay has an auction? And I can be like, hey, at the end of that auction, if it's less than $150, I'll buy it. Could it just do that for me?
1: It's actually funny you bring this up. I was talking to somebody at my work today, my other job. And they said that there's somebody who you can pay money to, and they'll train you on how to use bots to snipe.
0: So it's a bot. I was going to say.
1: Yeah.
0: People I know own bots. It's crazy. But you're right. They're bots. They're like snipers. They're just. But do you think you could get a bot? Like you say, AI is doing this now. Couldn't you just get a bot for that? Like Resy or what are these other sites?
1: I think Google has something too where they can like place a phone call on hold for you.
0: Yeah.
1: Make appointments like that.
0: Some restaurants, it's good to use their Resy app because they remember you from before and a trigger comes in. So like, for example, Joe Murray booked something and it's like, ooh, Joe Murray booked that. So they know when they say, oh, Joe, let's put him in a nice little. Don't tell anybody. Next.
1: All right. Next. 6 months from today is the Super Bowl on Valentine's Day, Joe. So are we in or out on the Super Bowl being on Valentine's Day?
0: Great. You know why? Because couples can hang out together and watch the game. And there's no reason why you can't. Now, the other thing is this. I am the biggest don't go out on Valentine's Day guy. It's so trendy and like everybody's out. You know what really sucks about going out on Valentine's Day? The menus are
1: prices are jacked.
0: But they do like a fixed menu.
1: Like specials. Like,
0: here's our Valentine's Day specials. His and hers T-bones. You know, and it's like $78. You're like, what the hell are they can get a you know, it's pricey, bro, and I wonder if this is going to hurt businesses.
1: I could definitely see it happening.
0: I will say,
1: businesses move to the Saturday.
0: I would do it Saturday exactly. If I was a business, I'd do it Saturday because on that Sunday, Super Bowl Sunday, you still keep you maybe you do 50-cent love wings, or like you know, love potions, like drinks. I don't know. I'm being corny now. But all I'm saying is, do it on a Saturday. So on Sunday, if people go out, they're not doing the fixed menu stuff.
1: So what I will say about Valentine's Day, it brings if you're going to move it, this is why I hate Valentine's Day. It's such a made-up holiday. It's just for corporate greed, money. People go to the restaurants. It's just for advertising and to make money for the companies. Because if you can move the holiday, then what's the holiday?
0: Yeah, but it's like a flowers. Yeah.
1: Get your wife or girlfriend some nice roses.
0: Flowers, candy, teddy bears. It's just a way for them to start the year.
1: Chocolate.
0: It helps the first quarter sales. And then in the second quarter, they suck.
1: Nice bounce back from Christmas.
0: Yeah. Next.
1: All right, Joe. Field of Dreams game is happening right now in Major League Baseball. Are you in or out on the Field of Dreams?
0: I like the movie. I like that they're trying to play on the field. The Red Sox are playing there against the Royals. What's the significance? Why the Royals? Who are the Royals bringing out of the grass? No one. That's right. You scared the crap out of me. The Royals got nobody. What, George Brett, maybe? George Brett.
1: It should have been like the Yankees, maybe.
0: Yes. Who would you wheel out of the grass? Is it gonna watch it be Malah, Ortiz, Pedroia?
1: Pedro?
0: Ooh, yeah. You know who I saw yesterday? Roger Clemens having a catch with his son in a Red Sox uniform.
1: Having a catch is such a good term, such a good phrase. I love that phrase.
0: That's from that movie. Oh, Dan Roach is going to love this. You know what, though? Bucket list? Probably would do it. Like, I went to the Army-Navy game. I'm going to go to Notre Dame this year. Navy. Like, I want to go to those. I wish I went to the World Cup, and I didn't. But bucket list? I'd go. Do I have to go? No. Plus, what the hell's in Iowa? Corn. What else is there to do out there? Nothing.
1: Do two states share corn? Nebraska and Iowa?
0: And Indiana. I don't know. You know better about geometry than I do.
1: Geography.
0: Geography. Geometry. We're still trying to figure out where the North Shore is, bro. Anything else?
1: All right, next on In-N-Out. Doc Rivers, Hall of Famer. You in or out on Doc Rivers being a Hall of Famer?
0: I'm so out on this. It's hard, though, right? He's got a lot of wins. He's won a championship. But should he go in for having the most blown Game 7 losses in history or having being up 3-0 in the series? Like, do you go to the Hall of Fame for sucking that bad? Like, does he get credit for actually doing it in the first place? What he did with the Celtics in 2008 really was Hall of Fame worthy. But that one year, he's not there if it's not for... How about this? Doc Rivers, not there if it's not for Boston.
1: 1,000%. That was really his most successful stint and the only place where he is in the history books good reasons.
0: And maybe in the end, like, he was a family man. He wanted to watch his kid play in college and would travel from Orlando and Boston to go see his kid at Duke. Fine. He should retire, though. Won't coach anyone.
1: All right, Joe. Last one here. Apple is rumored to be releasing a foldable iPhone called the iPhone Ultra.
0: Saw this.
1: Are you in or out on a foldable iPhone?
0: I like the idea of one. But what if the fold has an issue? What if it doesn't work before? Like, you know how people just know iPhones? They just like, reset your phone and do this and I'm burning and it works. How are you going to fix something that's open-close?
1: Well, you just reset it if it freezes.
0: But what if it's like a thing? Then you got to buy a warranty.
1: Well, I have a warranty on my Apple device.
0: I'm just bringing up, what if you spill hot honey on it from your waffles?
1: You go to Apple with your warranty and say, I accidentally spilled hot honey on this.
0: And they'll just fix it? This.
1: Yeah.
0: All right, then. That's not so bad. So I guess if you have the warranty, I'm in. How much is that phone?
1: Not officially announced yet, but rumored to be $2,000.
0: I was going to say $1,000 at least.
1: That's the baseline.
0: Wait, would you pay $2,000 for a phone?
1: I definitely would. Foldable phone. I really considered getting this, but then I read that the zoom lens isn't on the iPhone Ultra. And as someone who goes to games and sits way up high on level 9 at the Garden, I want the zoom to be able to get what's happening in the court. So I probably will not be getting this phone. But I need a new phone. I got the iPhone 13. I like an upgrade. My charging port doesn't work.
0: That happens to me every once in a while. All right, we got John Serenides. We're going to give him a call. He's calling in tonight. I don't know where he is. And he'll have an announcement for us on where a big-time recruit will be going to college next year. I'm not sure if you heard about this. So, Jake, you'll be the first. All right, John Serenides, New England Football Journal, next on the Sports Hub.
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0: All right, back here on 98.5 The Sports Hub. Jake Seymour is in tonight. If I knew better, I would have told you a song to play for our next guest. But I wasn't on my game tonight, Jake.
1: I almost asked you if there's anything I should come up with.
0: Well, our next guest is an avid Metallica fan. And every once in a while, we play a song to get everybody pumped up to talk to this man. I won't put you on the spot, but why don't we bring him in? He is John Serenides. He's from New England Football Journal, and he joins us here on 98.5 The Sports Hub. Hello, John. How are you, sir?
2: Good, Joe. How are you doing this evening?
0: Good. Jake, I got to tell Jake, who I think you've met, Jake, right? Or you guys
2: have... We have met. Yep.
0: We have met. Yeah. I got to tell him, Metallica. And then, you know, now what's your next request? If we had a Metallica song for you, what song would that be?
2: Well, that's a good question. I think Damage Incorporated would be a good one to come into. It has a nice, slow beginning, and then it just explodes in your face. I think Frayed Ends of Sanity would be another good one off of Injustice for All. So those are a couple options. Battery as well off of Master of Puppets, which... Damage Incorporated is also off of Master of Puppets. So, yeah, some options. And if you need a backup band, I'm a big, as you know, I'm a big Alice in Chains and Tool.

0: cool guy.
1: Oh, yeah. I love Alice in Chains.
0: So we have options.
1: Yeah, I've been watching, you know, it's funny, I've been watching a lot of Jerry videos lately, and they're like personal, like, hey, Jerry, you know, will you like, so I didn't realize that they were the third signed band out of Seattle. I think Soundgarden was the first, then Mother Love Bone.
0: Yeah, and then AAIC, and then eventually Pearl Jam and Nirvana, or Nirvana and Pearl Jam. Yeah,
1: but was Nirvana signed before Pearl Jam happened?
0: I believe I could be wrong, but I was under the impression that they formed before Pearl Jam, and I believe they were signed before them, too.
1: Yes, because Pearl Jam was really Mother Love Bone. They just
0: got Mike McCready, right.
1: They just,
0: and then they scattered and became Pearl Jam.
1: Yeah, so maybe they already had their record deal.
0: Yeah,
1: I don't know, man. Maybe I gotta look into that. Anyways, so I'm being cheeky when I say this, but my three biggest takeaways from the preseason game last night was Andy Borgalis was one. I had Christian Gonzalez. Is he really hurt too? And then the Drake May pizza. Have you seen the Drake May pizza?
0: I have. In fact, I saw you comment on the Drake May pizza, which, of course, as the resident food expert in Boston radio, you should be the one that's commenting first and foremost.
1: Well, I'm interested in the dipping sauce. What do you think about a garlic parm dipping sauce?
0: I'm a big fan, because I'll tell you this. I'm a big fan of garlic parm wings. Mm. Make them at home. So I would be a fan of the dipping sauce.
1: Yeah, because when I saw it, I went, yo, what is that? So I'm interested in, now I'm hoping that we can try that someday. Andy Borgalis, you remember him from Miami, of course. You remember him with the Patriots in the Super Bowl. And now you remember him as a guy who had no other competition at camp and missed three field goals in a preseason game. What were your thoughts on that?
0: It's a problem, and I know that people will say it's a preseason game. Relax, he'll be fine. I don't look at it that way. I think kicking a football can be a very psychological experience if you're not kicking the ball well, and it could take time for him to get back on track, not just in terms of kicking the ball, but the psychological part as well. It's not as simple as go down to your end of the practice field and kick the ball around and then come back up when we're done with team and practice is over. It takes a lot more than that. And I think people take kickers for granted because the assumption is they're automatic, but they're not. So in my opinion, and you can make the argument they were long-distance kicks, but in this day and age, Joe, where we're living in a time where kickers are now routinely making 60, 65-yard field goals, you can't miss a field goal in the 52 to 56 range. And you certainly can't miss a kick that was the potential game winner from 49 yards out. So it's concerning. Do I think the Patriots need to bring in competition right now? Probably not. But if he struggles again next weekend against the Eagles and he misses another couple of kicks, then yes, I think you could potentially end up in the market for a veteran kicker to at least push him, if not potentially replace him down the road. I mean, again, I don't want to overreact here, but it's concerning that he missed three kicks. And you can tell, by the way, that it concerns Vrabel as well, based on his reaction last night after the game.
1: My opening take tonight was I really liked the reactions from Vrabel yesterday. He looked interested. He was upset with Kyle Williams when he should have came back for a ball. He was kind of critical on the sideline. He just looked engaged. I liked his demeanor. And I know a lot of people were talking about that at one point. I didn't think it was one issue.
0: Well, I think for me, I liked it because the attitude that people have towards preseason games is that they're throwaways, that who cares what you do in a preseason game? It's what happens in the regular season that counts. But here's the problem. From a coaching perspective, and I've been there with scrimmages, if you develop bad habits in scrimmages or preseason games, those habits will carry over. And we take for granted just how meticulous the game of football is. It's not as free-flowing as these other sports. Football is all about attention to detail and execution. And if you're not paying attention to detail in your first preseason game and you're not executing, well, there's no guarantee that some of those bad habits, those bad in-game habits, won't carry over to practice in your next game. So I like the fact that in a lot of ways he treated this like a regular season game in terms of how he reacted to the media after the game yesterday. Because let's face it, between the penalties, the missed kicks, the lack of execution, he should be pissed. I thought that their performance was piss poor. Yes, they should have won the game, but they missed on a lot of things, Joe, that you should be executing on now. You're far along enough in the preseason process that Tommy DeVito can't be missing guys open on outcuts and dig routes. Conversely, Matt Collins can't be dropping a couple of those balls that he dropped. Borgalis can't be missing kicks. You can't have linemen down the field. So I think that there was a lot for Vrabel and his coaching staff to take away from this game last night. And in a lot of ways, the only other thing that would have been better is if they had won and played poorly, because now you win the game, but now you also have plenty that you can point out to them in film today and you can work on with them.
1: I thought it was a bad game, so I'm glad to hear that there was a lot of stuff that they did that wasn't great. That's why I'm not really joking when I tell you the three things were the Drake May pizza and the kickers and the, but I mean, it wasn't great. You know, one thing I thought that was interesting with DeVito, he's so great with his legs. Did they want him to stay in the pocket? Like, there were just things yesterday that I almost wondered if there was ever any intention or just to go out there and kind of shake some cobwebs off. I didn't really see any scheme whatsoever on either side, really.
0: I think offensively, I think the goal was to get Jim Miller some touches, run the football, get the offensive line lathered up, get them getting off the ball and getting into blocks. I think that was the goal early on. As far as their passing game, look, this time of year, a lot of it is your base passing game, the double outcuts, which you saw on that opening possession yesterday, the high-low middle reads, the fade balls, the comebacks. It's the stuff that's basic, that's in your base install that you're running. So there wasn't a lot there from a passing game perspective. It was very vanilla, which, again, I think we have to realize they don't game plan for these games. They really don't. They're basically repping their install and where they're at that point in their install. So I think, look, there's still a lot you can take away from that, though, right? Like I said, DeVito missed some open throws here. He went 13 of 22. Yeah, he had the touchdown pass, but I don't exactly think you walked away from that preseason game going, yep, he's the backup. I'd feel good if he had to play two or four games this season. I walked away from it going, if he has to play potentially more than two games from them, they're screwed. So he needs a lot of work. The timing of the offense, I think, was off. The defense played well, but it's also misleading because the four turnovers, I thought, were a little misleading. I mean, the goal line fumble was questionable at best. You had the deflected ball on the first turnover. So, yeah, again, there was things there that were good, but there were a lot that they need to clean up.
1: John Serenides joining us from New England Football Journal. Did anyone stand out to you? I guess I'll start with Akis and Lomu. What I didn't like from Akis was, you know those DNs that kind of do like a bull rush but kind of follow where the center guard is? He got bit on that on an RPO, which I hated. But I did see a nice rush from him later. Lomu, I thought he was just fine. So you were there. Tell me what you saw.
0: Well, the thing with Akis is, I think, look, he's very raw. You see it, right? He's got a lot of physical traits that you like. He's heavy-handed. He's strong. He's a guy that can bull dip and rip. He's got to do a better job of separating on blocks as a pass rusher. There, you saw some of the natural tools that he has that you like about him, but then he also was a little out of control that first series he played where his head was on a swivel. And I think a lot of that is he's behind in terms of the install. He wasn't here all spring. He didn't participate in rookie minicamp. He didn't participate in minicamp. So he has a lot of catching up to do, and it showed early. There were also flashes there where you saw some nice things, and I know Vrabel called them out in terms of kickoff coverage, but I do think that once he gets more comfortable and more acclimated to the scheme, you're going to really see those physical traits pop. Look, if people are expecting this guy to be some 13, 14, 15 sack a year guy, that's not what he is. I mean, at best, he's an 8.5, 9, 10 sack guy, because he's not a guy that's going to win on get off and speed. He's a guy that's going to win on speed to power. He's a transition pass rusher, not a pure pass rusher. So he's going to have to win with his hands and be good fundamentally. As far as Lomu is concerned, I like what I saw from him in pass pro. As a run blocker, Joe, he still needs to play with better pad level. He needs to drop his hips. He needs to be a better bender, and he needs to not only fit into run blocks, but he needs to sustain that fit. I didn't see that enough out of him last night. I'll tell you one thing, though. I thought Demetrius Crownover really popped to me at left tackle, and it gave me hope that he could potentially develop into a guy that can play either tackle as a swing guy. I thought he had a nice second half last night when he played.
1: That's good to know on that one. Anything else stand out for you yesterday? I know, did Jam Miller look okay? Anything else?
0: Yeah, I think Jam Miller is a guy that can be a nice third back. I don't think that he does anything exceptional, but he's a guy that's consistent. He's a guy that's going to move the chains. He runs with pretty good vision, so he's a guy that can stick his foot in the ground and cut it, or he's a guy that can stick his foot in the ground and bounce it outside and gain some yards for you. You saw that last night. So I liked what I saw out of him. I think defensively, Caron Prunty's been impressive both in training camp, and I thought he looked pretty good last night as well. He's a guy that is further along in his development than I thought, given the amount of times he moved around in college. And Eli Raritan was really good on Tuesday during the joint practice. I thought he was one of the Patriots' best players. And although he only had one catch yesterday, one was negated because of a penalty, I liked what I saw out of him as a route runner and his ability to separate away from defenders, especially in those backside drag routes and crossing routes.
1: All right, John, there was an announcement from the St. John's Prep quarterback on where he's going. What were your thoughts on his decision?
0: It's not a surprise. I know that Ohio State has been the front runner now for a while with Chris. Ryan Day really developed a relationship with him, and I think that relationship mattered to Chris. I actually saw Chris tonight at a media event for the high school football season, and just talking to some people there tonight, I think that Chris is very happy with his decision. I think he's going to be well compensated. They're trying to work through that and figure that out right now in terms of NIL. But Chris has always been an athlete that's been upfront and honest with us in the media. And like he told me after the fact, it was really about the relationship. He built a strong relationship with Ryan Day, the coaching staff there. And I think being coached and trained by Brian St. Pierre, a coach who's been there as a recruit, who's been there as a college quarterback, who's been there as a longtime NFL quarterback, really helped Chris in this process. And ultimately, Ohio State was one of the favorites from the beginning. They invested the most in him in terms of his recruitment, and it paid off for them as they landed his commitment. But a lot of it was the relationship he had forged with Ryan Day.
1: I don't want to say I was shocked to hear Ohio State. I just didn't know. I mean, I watched him. I just didn't realize he was that kind of prospect.
0: Well, I mean, again, when you look at who was recruiting him and he had 20 offers, I mean, you're talking about Alabama, Georgia, Ohio State, Penn State, Michigan. Those were among the schools that had extended offers. So Boston College and UConn would be included in that as well. So LSU, Auburn. So he was that type of prospect. And look, I think it speaks to the quarterback development in New England. Okay, we've had some unbelievable quarterback talent, particularly in these next two classes, 27 and 28, with Peter Bork at Tabor, Will Wood at Xaverian, and now with Chris Vargas at St. John's Prep. It speaks to the amount of quarterbacks that we're developing in New England, specifically in Massachusetts. And now you're starting to see that development bear fruit with these guys being FBS-caliber quarterbacks.
1: I love the high school scene. It's different. It's changed. So that's why, maybe that's why they do it, to keep it interesting, the changes. But I am always thrilled by it. And I know you're in the trenches of it all. It's just, it is different from the old days, man. In the last 25 years, it's been completely changed.
0: It has completely changed. And look, we've always developed high-end talent here. I think that does get lost on people at times. People forget Matt Rogers, Todd Collins, all these guys played here. You go back even to the late 90s, early 80s, Rudy Harris, Darnell Campbell, Greg McMurtry. These guys all played here. And I'm not even mentioning other guys. So New England has always developed talent, specifically Massachusetts. But now I think with social media and with kids putting themselves out there more in the recruiting process, I think you're getting more national recognition now and people know more about it.
1: All right, John. Trying to think of anything else that we could talk about.
0: The floor is yours, my friend. You bring up the topic, and I'll talk about it.
1: Yeah.
0: I'm currently looking at, by the way, I don't think I've ever told you, I'm a big script hat fan. You know the old school script hat?
1: Yeah.
0: With, like, the small font for the city and then the script for the team name?
1: Yep.
0: I just purchased a sick, now mind you, I was born in Milwaukee, so I just purchased a sick green Milwaukee Bucks script hat with the old school Buck logo on the side, all green. Huge fan of the script hats. So there you go. I thought I'd put that out there.
1: Who does that logo remind you of? Like what?
0: Rudolph player? The Red-Nosed Reindeer?
1: No, it reminds me of Vin Baker.
0: Now, why does it remind you of Vin Baker? Because the logo looks like Vin Baker?
1: A little bit probably both. But when you say that logo to me, the first thing I see is Vin Baker.
0: See, it's interesting because I'm 51, and that logo brings me back to when I was a kid in the 80s when the Bucks were really good, when the late, great Don Nelson, he just passed away, when Nelly was their coach, and they had Sidney Moncrief, Terry Cummings, Paul Pressey, Jack Sikma. It brings me back to those Bucks teams that battled the Celtics a bunch. They met a bunch in the playoffs. They've always been my two favorite teams, the Celtics and the Bucks. So had to add it to my script hat collection, Joe, in case people out there cared enough about my script hat collection.
1: I feel like Milwaukee and Felger and now you know, it's like we have to hear about it. So it's like they're like the third team that we always have to hear about. You know, like we're always wondering what the Yankees are doing or, you know, it's one of those teams. But then now we hear about the Bucks and the Brewers way too much.
0: Well, here's the thing. If Felger were a hat guy, I'd send you a picture of the hat so he can add it to his collection. Yeah. But I'm going to go on a limb and say Felger's not a hat guy.
1: Not a hat guy. I would say so. Anything to look for? Do you even want to talk about Christian Gonzalez? Do you think he'll be at joints next week?
0: I think he will be. I'd be surprised if he played in the game. I'm not quite sure I buy the ankle injury angle. But Tom Curran comes out and talked about this last week, about the fact that he wants to be overpaid so that his contract is still, if not the top contract in the market, still setting the market, one of the three top contracts. I think there is a little bit of gamesmanship there. When he met with us last week in camp, he talked about the fact that he's not involved in that process, that he's allowing his team to handle it. But I definitely think there's some gamesmanship there with him and the Patriots. And I suspect that we might see him at the joint practices, at least one of them. But I still don't see him playing next Saturday night. I think he'll be held out. And I think it's partly his choice.
1: All right, John. I appreciate your time tonight. Go enjoy the rest of your Friday and your weekend, and we will talk soon.
0: All right, brother. Sounds good. Looking forward to talking to you next time, and have a good weekend.
1: You got it. He's John Serenides, everybody. And I love to get the high school rundowns from him. Yes, Chris Vargas of St. John's Prep's going to Ohio State, Jake. Not sure if you heard of that, but a local boy is going to be a member of the U. Ohio U. The Ohio U. The O. Sorry, the O, the U. Let's find out what happened with the Red Sox. We'll do that next here on 98.5 The Sports Hub.
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1: Well, the Red Sox lost. They've now lost 5 of their last 6. And that would be 8-4 tonight. They lost. Jake Bennett got the start. Their bullpen got racked again. They gave up homers. They'll play again tomorrow. Sonny Gray will look for one of those sunny days. And while the Patriots get back to practice tomorrow after their preseason game, and Kevin Garnett's number 21 will be retired this year by the Minnesota Timberwolves when they play the Celtics February 28th. And Doc Rivers going into the NBA Hall of Fame. 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I'm Joe Murray.
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22: Montgomery's 3-2. Swing and a miss. That ends it. That's actually a threat at the end, but they come up with an 8-4 loss to the Pirates, so the Red Sox have dropped four games on this road trip. And will really rely on Sonny Gray tomorrow here in game two.
23: I haven't seen many of these. Actually, haven't at all. Jake Bennett, the first time he failed to go five, gave up four. Giovanni came in, big two-out homer. That changed the whole game for Brandon Lau. Made it 7-2. You fought back, but just not enough. And now you hand the ball to Sonny Gray. Go out there and get you a W.
22: Looking for his 15th win.

0: It's Eddie Money, the Money Man. Gobble, gobble. Eddie Money. I feel like I haven't done that a lot. Fred's good at that. I'll let Fred do that going forward. It's all that reminded me of, though. I heard Eddie Money, and that's all I could think of was, it's Eddie Money. It's Thanksgiving. What's in your fixings? The Red Sox lost, everybody, and I'm laughing about it. Why? Well, they lost 8-4 tonight. Jake Bennett, now 7-6, did not go five innings for the first time this year. Lou Maloney said that. Four earned. He does have six strikeouts. Like he still can do that. But I'm starting to see some issues when it comes to Jake Bennett, and I was holding off to do it today, and then now I have to unleash the beast. I have to unleash the beast. Jake Bennett, first three starts last year. 9 earned runs, 15 innings. His next six starts, 5 earned, 38 innings. Last four starts entering tonight, 13 earned runs and 23 innings. Tonight, he's allowed 4 earned, 4 innings pitches on 82 pitches. His career high is 92. So, going back now to update all this, Jake Bennett, this year, his first three starts, 9 earned in 15 innings. He had a 5.28 ERA. His next six starts, 5 earned, 38 innings, 1.17 ERA. So you're following it here. The first three starts, he struggled. The next six starts, he had a 1.17 ERA. Then his next five starts, he's given up 17 earned runs in 27 innings, and his ERA is 5.67. That's not good. Oh, yeah, 5.67. There we go. Jake Bennett's fallen off a cliff. He still has good stuff. But now that there's a report out on him, or when he goes through a team the second time in the lineup instead of the third, he's struggling. Now that from the Joe Murray research team, everybody. They sent that over to me, so thank you for that. What else can we look at in the box score? Oh, Giovanni Moran, whatever his name is. 3 earned runs, not cool. What was the batting lineup tonight? Sogard led off and had 2 hits. Yoshida had 2 hits. Ah, Adley Rutschman. You know him, right? You heard of him before, Jake? Adley? We were coming up with a nickname for him. Adley, Daddy?
1: Yeah, what you come up with?
0: Ooh, excuse me. Was that a burp or was that a hiccup? Did you hear that?
1: I did hear it, Joe, yes. I'm not sure what that was.
0: Tonight he had 5 at-bats, 3 strikeouts. Not good. Wilson Contreras, 1 hit, 3 at-bats, thrown out twice on the field. He did have a walk. Thank you. Willy Abreu, 1 hit tonight. Durbin, no hits. Duran got a hit. He's batting 202. Hey, him and Street Team Joe getting close. They can't hit, dude. They had 4 runs tonight, though. Did you replay what I just did? Play it. I want to hear it. We were coming up with a nickname for him, Adley, Daddy.
1: Yeah, what you come up with?
0: Oof. That's a burp. I think that's a burp.
1: Daddy? Yeah, what you come up with?
0: It sounds like water going through a pipe. One more time.
1: Come up with.
0: It sounds like if you had a snorkel, right? And you blew out of the snorkel in the water. What sounds worse, that or Zoe's throw up? Mine was at least a burp. Oh, man. I needed a laugh. Oh. It actually sounds like chugging water, doesn't it? I need a good laugh, man. I need a good laugh. 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One last thing on the Red Sox. Actually, I'll take this next call. We'll take it a little late here, Jake. What's it called? Sonny Gray goes tomorrow. He's been an ace stopper. Now, he lost the last game, but only gave up 2 runs. They had no hit. They had no runs. So I do think that Sonny Gray has been an ace stopper. You win tomorrow, you get Skeens on Sunday. So don't freak out, man. Like you think you're going to do. Justin, how are we doing, buddy?
2: Hey, Joe, how you doing?
0: Thanks, buddy.
2: I just wanted to talk about Andy Borregales. I was listening to the game last night on the Sports House, and I heard Bob Sosi as detected as I've heard him in a long time as far as a missed kick at the end. And I think that does warrant an opportunity for another kicker to come in when we get to regular season play. And also, I want to send my condolences to everybody at the station for the loss of Tim Connolly. I know you guys have been close, and I know he's a Patriots fan. I just wanted to send my condolences to you guys and everybody at the Sports Hub. I love you guys.
0: Appreciate that, Justin, and we love you too, man. Where I was going to wait a little bit. I wanted to do the show tonight. By the way, I haven't been on my game. Jake, it's just been me and you tonight, dude. It hasn't been great. Not my best work. We like to have fun, right? But sometimes real life takes over, man. And we've made it to the last hour at least. So why don't we get into that on the other side here? Yeah, we had some news today that kind of shook everybody here. And we'll share it with you coming up next here on 98.5 The Sports Hub.
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0: Headlines. All right, the Red Sox have lost 5 of 6 after tonight's 8-4 loss in Pittsburgh. Jake Bennett only went 4 innings, had 6 strikeouts, got the loss tonight. They couldn't get much going on offense, although they did score 4 runs tonight. But they've now lost 5 of 6. They're 65-56 on the year. They'll send Sonny Gray to the mound tomorrow, and then they'll face Paul Skeens on Sunday. Patriots, they get back to practice tomorrow. We'll wonder if Christian Gonzalez will be out there. Joint practices begin this week. And Kevin Garnett will get his number 21 retired in Minnesota on February 28th against the Celtics. Also, Doc Rivers heading into Springfield, the Hall of Fame, this weekend. 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
26: 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It is Boston Sports. 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And it

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1: All right, back here on 98.5 The Sports Hub, I'm Joe Murray. It is Friday, August 14th, everybody. Heading into the weekend. Usually musings is a time where we laugh. We talk about all sorts of things that are sophomoric. And I think the last time that I spoke about someone who passed who I loved was Eddie Andelman, which was probably about a month or so ago. But today we woke up to the news that we lost our colleague Jeremy Conley. For those that have listened to the night show here at the Sports Hub, the Sports Hub celebrated its birthday yesterday. 2009, the Sports Hub started. I was not an original hire of the Sports Hub when it launched, but I was hired in 2011. And also hired in 2011 was Jeremy Conley. Many would know him as the Jeremy Conley. Since the Sports Hub has started, there have been three night hosts, Damon Amendolara, Adam Jones, and myself. During that time, there have been four executive producers, Chris Curtis, Josh Deering, Jeremy Conley, and James Scaramuzzino. And it is kind of interesting when you think about the landscape and radio and television. That was a tree. That was a real tree. And when I was hired just over 3 years ago to be the night host, my producer was Jeremy Conley. And I loved working with Jeremy. Last night was my 7th year doing Patriots postgame. And the executive producer of the Patriots, Jeremy Conley. And I sent him a text. And I said, hey, man, it's not going to be the same without you. We knew he was out. He was dealing with something. Little did we know that it took a turn. And we were keeping in touch with him. And what the issue was we couldn't get in touch with him. And I won't share too much because a lot of people are still finding out about it. But yeah, myself, Skaz, who's not here tonight. You know, I think Skaz would probably tell you he learned everything from Jeremy. It's tough. It's tough. And I know Jake, you know, you've been here for now a couple of years and you've experienced your time with Jeremy as well. And I know when someone passes, like it's too soon, what do you say? But there, I don't have a bad word to say about the kid. I want to honor what he did because he loved this place. I mean, Jeremy wasn't married. He didn't have kids. He was here. When he wasn't here, he was texting us and listening to the show. His blood, sweat, and tears literally went into this night show and went into the Patriots broadcast. He worked all those Bruins games at night when we leave, and he's doing Vancouver and Calgary all in a row. I mean, quite frankly, he was like the standard producer at the station. He probably worked with everybody. I'm floored. I'm absolutely devastated. So I actually really don't know what to say right now besides positive things, because that's all there was to say about Jeremy. I'm like sad. And I think Skaz is going to be in on Sunday with Matt. I know Matt commented on it earlier today as well. So, I just haven't had a chance to, and I really haven't really processed everything yet. It's been a long day. I haven't been right today. I'm having fun with you, Jake, but like talking about Drake May pizza probably has been the best part of my day. So, there's a lot I can say about Jeremy, but I know that, you know, it's funny. You and I were talking about some things he left you with, right? Or just maybe, not to get real morbid here, but you might have been the last person he worked with at the station. Yeah. So, yeah, I mean, feel free to share any stories, man. I'm just, I want to just remember Jeremy as being just the best, man.
2: He was the absolute best. He was pro's pro. If that's, you know, what we say in this business. And I think the one thing I can say about Jeremy is that whenever I worked a game or did a show, whatever the case may be, just saw him in the hallways, I knew what we were doing. We were going to be okay because he was here.
1: Yeah.
2: You know, if someone went off the rails, we lost connection, we had a catastrophic failure, I knew we were going to be okay because Jeremy Colley was here. And I think that's the biggest compliment you can give to a producer.
1: Yeah. And I think what people don't know, an executive producer is someone that, for example, with the Patriots, and I know Capello helps out too, but, you know, we're on networks. Like, we're on, you know, Maine and New Hampshire and other places. They have to work with those affiliates to get those deals done. Like, they got to make sure that, you know, they're hearing from those people when we're not on time and hitting the clock and all that stuff. It's a big, big responsibility. Jeremy took over for Howie Sylvester, who retired. Howie's just what a legend in the business, you know. There's big shoes to fill, and he filled it, man. I talked to Jeremy a couple of weeks ago. We talked, you know, he said, you know, told me about it, you know, what he was going through, and I just said, hey, man, we're here for you. And I know myself, Skaz, I know, you know, our old friends here, Jones and Keith and those guys, we were all keeping in touch with Jeremy, and we love him. You know, I could go on and on about how much he loved Marvel and The Family Guy and The Simpsons and how we used to do Last of Us segments every night here, every week. There was nobody that was a pro, but at the same time could give you the middle finger and laugh. You know what I'm saying? Like, and a lot of people at the station give me crap about my clock. Jeremy wouldn't allow me to, like right now it'd be 14. We got a break at 15. Jeremy would be on my ass. I miss him, man. I miss him already. He's so funny, dude. Where I'm in here today and we're doing the In or Out bit, and who's the one who came up with the music for In or Out? It's Jeremy. He had the Incubus Are You In. He loved just thinking about it. There were certain bands that Queens of the Stone Age he loved. I went to a Pearl Jam concert with him and heard the song Jeremy. It was wild. When he needed a car, I helped him get a car. Mistakes was a segment that we tried early on, and oh, did he find the mistakes, the Joe Murray mistakes. It was legendary. We would do bits all the time, and if I screwed up, he found it. Even when he wasn't here, he was calling in and texting in to us. So I'm sorry to talk about my relationship with Jeremy, but you know, I think about guys like Kevin Maggiore, who, you know, him and they do the broadcast together for every Patriots game. Like yesterday, myself, Dondero, Kevin, and it was a mix of Stenberg and Skaz yesterday. But like, we're here the entire game. We're all together, man. We're functioning together, working together. It's been a tough day. And yesterday, without Jeremy, what's going on? Like, if you heard from him, so we got the news this morning. It got announced, and I felt bad for a lot of people, man. We all loved him. It's tough, man. It's tough, dude. I don't know. Whoever replaced, you know, how do you replace that guy now? I don't even know if we got to that point yet. I'm rambling because I'm still shocked about this. But I just think of things I've done with Jeremy and, literally, my 15 years at the sports hub, I've worked with Jeremy. And, you know, when you think about people's journeys in radio, you start on the street team. You go to events and you hand out flyers. He did that. He wanted to help out. He did overnights. I talked to Dan Lifshatz earlier today. I think Jeremy, like, trained Dan, like, to do everything. Because what you do is once you stop working the midnight shifts, the overnights, sometimes you get a shift during the day, or you might get a shift on a weekend. And Jeremy did weekends, he did nights, he'd fill in wherever he had to. But I think his biggest role, man, I remember leaving here and he'd still be here doing Bruins games at night, dude. He would go to the Garden for every game. I'm rambling right now, but it's been hard, man. And the guys in the building, like, I've been cool, like, hey, you know, yep, talk to him. You know, a lot of people are shocked. They didn't know what was going on. And, you know, it's summertime, Jake. So, like I said, I think the last time we saw him, he was here, like, the weekend of July 4th. So, we're all just shocked, man. So I'm sure Skaz will talk. It's funny, I'm in this room here. When you're in the production room, it's you're with that guy's your guy. You know what I'm saying? Like, it's your guy. The guys that are back there have a different relationship than what's going on in here. You know, it's sad, man. I talked to Josh Deering earlier for a little bit today, and sad, man. I'm really this one hurts, dude. So. Anyways, anything else to add on that?
2: I just think that a lot of what Jeremy did, like, helped train people and help them out. He was always there to help people. I think that's how, you know, you should be remembered, is that he was the ultimate helper. And, you know, whether it was doing a game, I could text him and be like, hey, how do I do this? Or I'd talk back if he was working it with me. It was always just, he was there to help out and be a good person.
1: Yeah.
2: Definitely going to be missed.
1: I talked with Jim Louth this morning and we talked about it. And I guess I never even really kind of said to Jim, hey, my condolences to you, man. He just kind of wanted, you know, he's being the boss, you know, and I was his guy too, you know, just doing a lot of stuff. It's weird, man. Someone not being there that you worked with all the time, and it's unfortunate. So I wish I had better things to say right now. I'm just still floored by it, man. It's crazy. But I'll share a couple of good stories, though. that Jeremy, he had a car, a Ford, that the door wouldn't open on one side. And I kept telling him, man, when you got to get rid of this car, man? Like, what are we going to do? And one day, I'm gonna get the car, Joe. I'm going to get the car. And he finally did. And, like, dude, it was like, you know, all the bells and whistles, the moonroof. And I was like, wow, you went from a dude that one of your doors didn't even open to this awesome car, man. I just remember the day he got that. He was, like, so pumped about it. And we've gotten into a lot of arguments, too, about random stuff. I should probably mention, too, is we don't do the Dong Report at night. But during its heyday, the curator was Jeremy Conley. So if you heard the Dong Report, which was the home runs of the day, homers, baby, homers, but not just homers, dongs. Oh, yeah, Jeremy. He put that thing together. He put all the clips together every single night while producing a show, had the Dong Report ready. He set us up to use our talent to make it a great bit. that was him. There's a lot of probably just other things I'm missing right now. But just wanted to give some messages to Jeremy, just a great message about Jeremy, and we love him. And I know Skaz, I talked to him earlier. I know he's pretty devastated as well. So, but hey, one good moment is we went to Pearl Jam at Fenway Park. And if you can play it for us here. But imagine going to Fenway Park to watch Pearl Jam play. And they play...

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All right, back here on 98.5 The Sports Hub. Red Sox lose again. Now 5 out of 6. And are they panicking now?

0: The Red Sox panicking. Now, I don't think it's time to get the panic button by any means. Hey, you're 5-game lead in the playoff. You got that big winning streak, so you could have a little bit of a lead. But are the Red Sox panicking now? Because Trevor Story begins a rehab assignment on Sunday. And it looks like Roman Anthony may be starting a rehab assignment after the weekend. So reinforcements are on the way. The Trevor Story one, I know some people don't love it. It doesn't help their defensive problems. I think they believe in this guy more than we do. But he had a hernia. He played through it. He wasn't a leader, I'll say that, but I'm willing to try it. But may I just give you some stats quickly here? Because I don't think this is talked about enough. And I see you guys lined up on the phones at 617-779-0985. I know some people want to pay a tribute to Jeremy, so we'll do that in a minute here. Just wanted to bring this up, though. Franklin Arias right now is crushing the ball. And I was reading from Bradfoe earlier this week, could Arias offer the same sort of jumper cables another 20-year-old did 13 years earlier? That was Xander Bogaerts. At this rate, such a maneuver might be worth it. I agree. Franklin Arias is crushing it in the minors. And why don't you try to jump on guys who can hit now because you need the help now? One other name I'll throw out there. I don't know where he plays, what you do with him, but you signed him. Not my problem. Christian Campbell, his last 24 games in Worcester, he's batting .385 with 3 home runs and 17 RBI. He's also walked 17 times. He has 4 doubles and a homer his last 5 games. He's looked better in July. Is he starting to take off? Is it worth bringing him up? My only thing is I don't know where Campbell plays. Is it left? Is it D? I don't know where he plays. For Story, though, he is coming back to play shortstop. Could he play second base, too? I think Story's back. You might not be able to walk away from considering Monasterio, Sogard, etc. So, the Red Sox lose again tonight. I'm not ready to hit the panic button. All I wanted to say is there are reserves on the way. Reinforcements are on the way. All right. Let's take a couple of calls. I know I just talked about the loss of Jeremy Conley, and I know some people want to talk about it. Our old producer Mason's on the line. Hey, Mason.
1: Hey, Joe. Beautiful statement, last segment. I don't know exactly what to say, but I felt the urge to say something, to call in, just say, I was a producer with you guys for a little bit, about 5 years. And Jeremy was definitely, I think, the guy I worked with most there. And you had mentioned it during your statement there about the most professional, super talented producer, but could give you the middle finger and laugh. That boisterous laugh that he had, just infectious. There was a time that... my particular time there, Jones and Arcan, Jeremy, and I kind of considered myself part of that group there. I think at one point I was there like at least 3 of the days of the week as the second producer, and that was like my second family right there. And working with Jeremy side by side 3 nights of the week till midnight, just talking about everything. This time of the week, Friday at the very end of the week, was Area 98.5, if you remember that. Yep. A short amount of time with Hall of Fame caller Ryan and Weymouth would call in. And I remember Jeremy would just send me a text from time to time. Just he's on.
0: Yeah, it's like a bat. It was a bat signal.
1: It really was. So,
0: no, I know it's really sad, Mason. You know, I've heard from a lot of people today. I heard from a lot of people today, bro. I heard. You know, I talked to Kristen earlier today. I talked to Sean Silver earlier today. I talked to Josh Deering earlier today. You know, everyone loved. This isn't a you know. You should remember people when they pass, but I think Jeremy was someone that you remember because he helped you, right? Or he's a part of your growth or your process here. And especially with you, he's putting, you know, you in the other chair, he's probably telling you how to do things. So when he's not there, you know how to do it.
1: You're absolutely right. Yeah, I won't be too much time, but you had mentioned it too. Like, I don't know how it is now at the sports hub. It might be the same, but when you start as a producer, you do the midnight shift, and maybe you can get like a game, a broadcast game on the weekend, and then the night show was kind of your entry into doing a live show, and Jeremy was by your side. So the producers that came in, Jake had mentioned it earlier, like, you learned so much from that guy. Like, he wasn't just another guy. He helped. He was a pillar. He was a Mount Rushmore producer. There's no, hyperbole to that. Just incredible guy, incredible worker, and he'll be truly missed.
0: Yeah. Sorry you had to hear the dude. A lot of people might not have known what was going on with him, and I know he kept it kind of private, dude, and a lot of people were just shocked today, and I'm sure you were one of them, man, and I'm sorry you had to find out, I'm sure, publicly, right?
1: I'm sorry for you, man. I'm gutted for you guys. If anything came out of this, like you had mentioned, it's like I got to keep in touch with the guys I used to work with. And it's kind of like a reminder to everyone. Once you, whatever, check on your people from time to time.
0: Hey, Mason, when times get tough, I like to make things funny. Do you remember this moment from the night show produced by Jeremy Conley?
2: Hey, Mason, it's Joe. I will miss you. I will miss the fake dong report that we did one summer over the All-Star break. I will never forget the time that we wanted to create a new Joe show open. We took Marilyn Manson's dope show and made it Joe show, and you became Marilyn Mason. I always thought that was pretty cool. And I will forever and always mention you on the air as my man, Mason Souza. I'll miss you, bro. Straight cash, homie.
1: I'm sorry, Jeremy had to roll you out of bed at 3 a.m. to cut that promo.
0: it's still in the system, baby.
1: I love it. Dude, so many drops that will live in infamy. Oh, my God.
0: You do remember that dong report we tried. What was that, the All-Star break?
1: Course.
0: What was that?
1: We put them, every single, I don't know.
0: We just used every clip we had, I think, that night.
1: Every scream, yeah. Layered them together. Yeah, that was some good times, man.
0: Good hearing from you, man. Appreciate you calling in, bud.
1: You as well. Take care, Joe.
0: Jeff Williams, sir, how are you?
3: Joe, how we doing, buddy?
0: Jeff, I found a photo of you, me, Sean Silver, Jeremy, and Howie together today.
3: Oh, was that at Howie's retirement party?
0: Yeah, I'll text it to you.
3: All right, awesome. I appreciate getting that, man. I just realized that, Jeremy was very private and everything, but we never really got many pitches together or anything, so I would appreciate that.
0: Yeah.
3: But, just getting out of the garden now from SmackDown, and it was nice to have something to kind of get my mind off of things. I've been in shock and just numbed for, the past, 12 or so hours,
0: Well, Jeremy, I was going to say, I don't think people understand that, when you worked here, you worked at night with Jeremy and he taught you everything.
3: Yeah, no, with my situation, with my job and everything, I could only do overnights or the night show. So I worked with Jeremy all the time, and I honestly cannot think of a time ever working with Jeremy where I was, frustrated with him or he was frustrated with me. We got along so well, and we worked together, it's tough to put it into words, but we definitely had a connection at work together, and we got along so well, and we knew exactly what the other one was thinking when it came to Bruins games. We always nothing ever fell apart. Everything always came together, and he's going to be missed more ways than anyone will know.
0: Absolutely, man. How was the garden tonight?
3: It was a very solemn crowd, actually. it was very weird. They set the whole garden up very differently now, and I don't know. TKO is, they're not doing a very good job at promoting these shows.
0: All right, man. Well, I appreciate it. I just sent you that text. Appreciate you calling.
3: Appreciate
0: in,
3: that, Joe.
0: And appreciate you sharing it. And we all, you know, it's so funny. Every photo I have of Jeremy is him giving me the middle finger. But like, that was him.
3: Giving the finger. Yep, it's 100% that was him.
0: That was, and you know what's so funny? I'm being corny right now, but obviously, we did Patriots games for 7 years together, and he hated anything that went into overtime. Or
3: oh,
0: like
3: God,
0: the game
3: yeah, ruined
0: like...
3: games, man, yeah.
0: So
3: oh,
0: last...
3: he was losing the
0: So last night, 13-13 tie, and the broadcast
3: yeah, yeah,
0: and the broadcast ends, and he's not there.
3: Oh, man. Oh, I'm going to miss him. I'm going to miss him a lot.
0: Thanks, Jeff. I'll talk to you, buddy.
3: Thank All right,
0: you.
3: Buddy. Take it easy, man.
0: All right, man. Again... when things get a little uncomfortable, Jake, I got to bring up laughter every once in a while. All right, I'm human.
4: Do you remember how many Bruins games went to overtime this year?
0: Yes, lots of them. And there's
4: almost every single
0: no,
4: one.
0: But,
4: the second
0: dude,
4: half.
0: They'd be up 3-0. You'd be like, "Dude, they're gonna blow. Toughest lead to defend in hockey." And he was serious, and he was right.
4: And he was right almost every time.
0: The Super Bowl, I'll never forget it. He was wearing, I'm sharing the story now. Super Bowl Sunday, he's wearing a white Brady jersey. I've never seen the guy not wear a t-shirt and shorts with flip-flops ever in my life. And he's wearing a Brady jersey. And he goes, "They're going down today." I'm laughing because it's him.
4: And he was so happy he was right at the end of it.
0: And when the season's over, he goes, "Oh, the season's over."
4: That was such a great night, even though they lost.
0: I know. You were here, right? Yeah,
4: I was. We watched it.
0: That's
4: we were
0: right.
4: all together.
0: We were all here together. That's right. Well, we had a memory.
4: We brought the Augusta chicken, remember?
0: Augusta's chicken.
4: He was debating whether or not trying it because he had a peanut allergy.
0: Because he had a peanut thing. And then I called the guy to see if there was a peanut allergy. Why do I remember that right now? Chris in Plainville. Hello, Chris.
5: Hello, Joe. Really tough news today. My thoughts and prayers go out to him and his family. And also my condolences to you guys at the station. I mean, man, I called way too many times, hundreds. And it was always to all one of the four shows or whatever. And Jeremy was always passionate. Never suffered for, you know, and he was absolutely passionate and professional. He made it absolutely a joy to call into. He never put anybody down, and he was just a great guy, from what I could tell, because sometimes you spend time on hold a little bit with producers. But my point being is I don't call much anymore, but at the same time, I'm always listening, and Jeremy and the night shows are basically the main reason why we'll always listen, and we'll always think of, the shows that he was involved with. But anyways, just thoughts and prayers to everyone. Take care.
0: How you doing, man? How you doing? All right.
5: I'm doing great. I'm unfortunately self-victim of the demographic of 18 to 54. I'm 58 now.
0: Yep.
5: So, it does get to that point where you listen, but when you're younger, you 15 years ago, I mean, you know, and plus the teams have changed a little bit as far as the success rate and different things. I remember DA being on all night after the Bruins won, and just, you know, like I said, if it didn't end in Y, those are the only days I wouldn't call in. But yeah, I love listening to your show. I listen to it every night, and you've been a great asset to that company as well. But my thoughts and prayers are with him and his family, and you guys as well. So I am always listening, and I'll try to call in once in a while. So
0: I appreciate that, Chris. Thank you so
5: take
0: much.
5: Take care, man. Joe.
0: You
5: Be
0: too,
5: well.
0: Buddy. Yep. Take care. Bye bye. Chris was a regular. Dude, I've been here 15 years, so Chris, I think, has been calling since day one. So it was good to hear from those guys. I do think about guys like Mason, who was very talented and you know, like Josh, these guys were guys that were lifers in this business and decided to do something else. And we're all still tight. We all still talk. We all still stay in touch. And I heard from a lot of people today. Kristen Sermon. I heard from Tracy Clements today. A lot of former producers, everybody that worked with. I heard from Bird. Me and Bird had a conversation today. But I just talked to a lot of people. Dundaro called me being like, what the hell? Yeah, dude. It was a lot of people were impacted by this one. And I got through it tonight. I was not going to lie to you. I was I did Nesson before, and I actually thank Nesson. They did a nice tribute for Jeremy, and he worked with so many of the people with the Bruins. And he was always at the Garden. That they did a nice tribute on Nesson today for him. So appreciate that. Thank you for everybody for calling and everybody in our chat that's been supportive. And I know that if Skaz was here, I'm sure he would be able to share some more messages. And Skaz will be here Sunday. Him and Matt McCarthy doing a little show. They're getting Skaz out of the booth and putting him in the big chair. And Sean Silver will be here on Monday with Skaz, so I'm sure that they'll, and I'm sure the next time Skaz and I are together, we'll have some more funny things to talk about. But yeah, this one hit everyone hard, man, and I don't know how the show will go on, but the show must go on, and I just feel like we should celebrate Jeremy, who was he was great. All right, we'll take a break. We'll wrap up this show here, and send you into the weekend here on 98.5 The Sports Hub.
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0: All right, the Red Sox, they lost tonight 8-4. They've lost 5 out of 6. And what are they going to do now? Well, Trevor Story is going to have a rehab start in Worcester. And Roman Anthony may have a rehab start after the weekend. Reinforcements could be on the way. Sonny Gray gets a start tomorrow for the Sox as they play game 2 of the series. Patriots will be back on the practice field. They're off that 13-13 tie against the Colts. And Doc Rivers going into the NBA, or excuse me, the Basketball Hall of Fame. While Kevin Garnett will get his number 21 retired in Minnesota February 28th. Headlines, they are brought to you by excuse me. Boston Prolotherapy. Don't let joint pain keep you off the core course or trail. Eliminate that pain with Dr. Franke of Boston Prolotherapy. I'm Joe Murray.
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0: They've been getting wholesale deals for years.
6: It's just-

0: All right, final segment here on the Sports. What do we got this weekend? We got the Sox tomorrow against Pittsburgh. And we'll find out who's at practice tomorrow for the Patriots. You know, we didn't do any Celtics talk tonight, Jake. How do you feel about the league not putting the Jaylen Brown and the Jason Tatum?
1: I was upset about it. I thought, and what I mean upset is, I'm not like, just, I thought it was a missed opportunity, I guess is what I mean by that, is the league had a chance to really put the narrative on the front stage, and they chose not to. Which I understand LeBron James, likely his final year, final of two, definitely. So that's probably the bigger storyline. That definitely is the bigger storyline in the NBA. But you have two marquee days in basketball. Opening night, Christmas. And I'll even give you MLK Day because they do a lot for that holiday. So you have three big holidays. The Celtics are playing on two of those, and they couldn't even get one of those to be the Jaylen Brown game. Like, MLK Day would have been perfect. Because what Jaylen Brown stood for in the community and the work he's done social justice-wise, it would have been great if he came back to Boston for that. Could have been a whole thing, a whole event. Could have, I'm sure, done something in the community. It would have worked out perfectly. But instead, they just put it on random Thursday nights. Yeah, kind of out on that.
0: Meh. Meh. They'll be. I talked to Grandy today. He's at the Hall of Fame. And he was there for Doc. And Glashine texted me as well. Telling me, you know, giving his condolences, and he's also at the Hall of Fame, too. So we have sources on the ground. Mike Mayer, how are you, sir?
2: Pretty good. How are you doing, Joe? It's been a long time.
0: Good. I probably should mention that you were also a part of the producer mix here at night on 98.5 The Sports Hub.
2: Yeah, for a good year. I came back from Oregon. I was working with Jones and Keith. Connolly was in there in the mix when Daring wasn't able to be in there, and it was great working with them. You know, I heard the news today, and I was just gutted. It's just like, because, you know, working with these people, even just for a year, you make these connections, and when things happen like this, it, you know, makes you think, like, how much time we have left on this earth, you know?
0: I think the biggest takeaway for me is, like, we do this, and we love this, and I know that, like, you did this, you loved it, and you've gone elsewhere, but, like, there's more to life than this, bro.
2: Yeah, for sure. So I just remember about going back, like, him at night, him flipping the bird is probably, like, Steve Austin is flipping the bird to wrestling. That is to Jeremy Connolly in radio. Like, if someone walking in the hallway, he would just have it out, and, like you know how, like if you put it down, like, knee or something like that, like, he's doing an itch.
0: It was like a love language, bro.
2: Yeah, it was great. So I'll keep it sharp. But I just want to say, you know, hello, and, you know, I'm thinking about all you guys that worked with them, and, you know, they worked with them for much longer than I did.
0: Yeah, well, man, appreciate you, man. Good hearing from you. How you doing? Good.
2: Yeah, I'm doing pretty good. Working, bounced around after radio because I went to when I went to ZLX, we got traded to iHeart, and then that ended for me in 2019. So, kind of soured me on the industry, and then I went elsewhere.
0: Well, keep grinding, bro. I remember doing shows with you. It was always fun, my man.
2: Oh, yeah. We always had a blast working those nights, those dog days of summer nights.
0: That's right, bro. Appreciate you calling in, man. Thank you.
2: Yeah, take it easy.
0: You got it. Yeah, Mike was a part of the production guru. It's a big part of the big changes that we had here. We've had Jake, it's been a road, my man, but we're still here. Hey, you're here, Jake. On the final show of the week. Anything else before we get out of here you want to say? Anything. You can say, Joe, good night, because that's what we're doing.
1: Joe, have a good night.
0: Hey, people liked you tonight on the chat, they said. So.
1: Oh, thanks, guys.
0: Jake and Joe, maybe Jake and Joe. All right, this hour of the sports has been brought to you by Valvoline. 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For Jake Seymour, I'm Joe Murray. Have a great weekend, everybody.
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12: Six games last night, three more tonight, still more tomorrow. Week one of the NFL preseason is here. What to make of the quarterback? Some of the performances that we've seen? Joining us now on the hotline, nobody better. Longtime NFL insider. He is a pro football hall of very good voter.
14: Go Aztecs, dudes. All right.
12: 33rd team on Twitter, at JasonCole62. That is at JasonCole62. It is. Jason Cole, who may be playing quarterback for the Falcons next week.
15: Oh boy.
12: So, J. Cole, hopefully you get outfitted. I don't know what number you're going to pick. Don't pick five. Apparently, if you pick number five, it's a controversy. Don't pick number five. Whatever else you want to wear to play quarterback for the Falcons next week.
16: I got a lot of nice girls.
14: Why did I say go Aztec, dude?
15: Go Aztec,
14: why
15: dude.
14: Do all right. Why did I do that?
12: I don't know. It was probably after a lot of margaritas on a Friday night hit. You just don't remember.
14: Icky Jordan loves Zowie Z. Where is that guy?
12: Do you want to go over all the things you have said on the show?
14: He might be lining up. I might be lining up for the Falcons next week. It happened. We've been in deep discussions. But the whole number thing, it's holding up the deal. It really is.
12: So if you got to wear five, if you got to wear Jaden Daniels LSU number five for the Falcons, well, you'll play quarterback.
14: Did Barkowski, what number did Barkowski wear? 12? What was he?
12: Barkowski? No, he wore 10, right? He wore 10.
14: I think, you're right. I think I wanted to wear Barkowski's number. They wouldn't let me do it.
12: Well, let me see. That's who wore number five? For the Falcons. Oh, future quarterback Jason Cole is set to wear number five next week. No, Morton Anderson is the most.
15: Oh, there you go.
14: Oh, there we are.

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11: Wow. 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
3: 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And we knew Bill Belichick had a chance to be, and he was not. Did not get the 40 votes that he needed. And right there, controversy ensues. We have a bunch of conversations. But Adam Vinatieri, because he brings him back up, starts the conversation again of that should have been Bill Belichick because he should have been their first ballot Hall of Famer. When you mention all the stuff he does in football, all the titles he has as a head coach, not to mention when he was an assistant coach, but the Giants, of course, should have had some there as well. The conversation begins, why wasn't he there again? And I got to go back to this. Do I believe you deserve to be up in the Hall of Fame? Yes. And I think all of those things came back to bite him in the butt, even though we all know he is a dynamic coach.
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3: OJ did it.
19: Well, Edwin Diaz gets out of it thanks to a couple of slick defensive plays. Kike Hernandez saves an error at first with the bases loaded.
20: Whew.
19: And despite pitching horrendously, Edwin Diaz gets the save for the Dodgers against the Brewers.
20: Another lively edition of Dodger talk coming up on our local affiliates.
19: Telling you, man, like that's the thing about Diaz, right? Everybody's seeing it now. Dodgers fans seeing it. Like he creates his own trouble, and he's done that. And he's not always great. Every other year is great, and he doesn't bounce back in a bad year. This is what you're going to expect. This roller coaster ride the rest of the season. That's how it goes. That's Diaz.
20: Yeah, it's insane. I mean, we've had Sweating Jansen and Kimbrel and other closers across the league, usually reserved for the Dodgers. But, you know, we're all inclusive of the league. And right now, that's Edwin Diaz. Because every shot they showed of Dave Roberts, like, please, kids at home, don't read his lips. But he wasn't even near the plate was the scary thing, right?
19: Like he was drifting,
20: and it was like just a guy going out there and throwing. It's like he stopped pitching after about four pitches.
19: Yeah, he was lucky to get by with what he got by with tonight.
20: 100%. But that Tommy Edman play, I mean, owes him a sandwich.
19: Thanks, Tom. Sandwich. Yeah, you owe me a sandwich, Diaz. All right, I'll get you a sandwich. It's okay.
20: Actually, a little bit more than that. The anger and vitriol of an entire city. I think it's worth a little more than that.
19: All right. So we got more baseball on the way next hour. I'm sure we'll hear from Dave Roberts, who is probably just, you know, taking his heart medication. Two hot takes coming off of the NFL tonight. We got a big NFL stuff coming up next hour on the show. We got big stuff on Mendoza and all kinds of stuff, but I'll give you two big hot takes. Number one, after tonight, seeing how things are, I am not going to be surprised if the Jets lead the NFL in rushing. I know they're talking big with Geno Smith and throwing the football and Garrett Wilson, all these wide receivers, but the offensive line is really good. Breece Hall is Breece Hall. You saw tonight, Braylon Allen is back. The guy is an absolute truck. And when he's healthy, forget it. They're going to run the football with these two guys. You know that's what Aaron Glenn really, really wants to do. I'm not going to be surprised. The Jets have two guys with 800 yards rushing, and they lead the league in rushing this year.
20: So if they run the ball effectively and the defense is up to what Aaron Glenn was supposed to bring, even if Geno, all he's got to do is not throw up on himself. Are we talking playoffs?
19: Five wins.
20: Are we talking, we're hitting that over-under of five
19: maybe
20: and a half?
19: Six. Yeah, maybe six wins.
20: Well, it's five and a half. I need to know. Is it five or is it six?
19: I'll give you six wins. I'll give you six wins. Yeah. Easily, I think the Jets will win six games.
20: Because I've seen some thought pieces that, you know, they could be one of those surprise, hey, there's always those random playoff squads that the Jets could find themselves in that mix, which would be chaos, winning a ton of games 16-13.
19: Now, the other take from tonight, and this is where we always look for teams from the year before to fall off for next year. Everybody expects the Patriots to regress back to the middle. But, I mean, just watching this team tonight just dominate the way they are with their backups, and it seems like every game is a business trip. The Broncos aren't going anywhere, man. They are going. You think, oh, maybe the we'll figure out Bo Nick. No. Broncos are going to be right there all the way to the end. They are a terrific football team. They will win games machine-like this year. May not be that exciting, but it's going to be games like 27-7, 21-3. This is how they're going to do it all.
20: Yeah, season. I mean, I'm not the biggest Peyton fan because, well, I can tell you you're good. You don't need to tell me. But the addition of Jalen Waddle to that receiving core makes that much more interesting.
19: Coming up next, another big story out of the NFL coming your way. Fox. We are
0: Fox Sports. 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
25: The Philadelphia Eagles hurts through an interception in camp, which is like giving up a home run in spring training. 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
9: Jalen Hurts, who, granted, is in a new offensive system, has a new offensive play caller in Sean Mannion, drops back and throws a ball across the middle that gets picked off. And the social media tag says, right on cue. Now, I understand in every play, you can highlight and show the highlight and compliment that, or show the low light. And in this one, when you're against your own team, it's going to show both. But I don't see any other social media teams doing this.
10: Jalen Hurts is one of them conversations. You got to, if I'm in Philly, I would rather err on the side of caution. So if you're overreading into it, you know, chances are anybody else who saw it and looked at it, they're overreading it too. But maybe it's just the idea that they were talking about the player who intercepted it. Whatever they were talking about, boom, he throws the interception right on cue. Like, if it played out that way, then I can't say I have a horrible problem with it. I think you still have to be careful with it if I'm in the Philadelphia organization, if I'm reporting, because, I mean, there's sensitivities to the way Jalen Hurts has been playing quarterback. I don't think that's a military secret.
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0: Danny DeBernardini's athletic director from Penn Charter High School, one of the oldest high schools in the country, right in Philadelphia. I'm Anthony Gargano, your resident sports dad and Project NIL. By the way, those of you that follow the podcast, follow the show, we're going to be launching our podcasts in the next couple of weeks. Newsletter, we're going to keep you up to date with all the stuff because we're launching a whole Project NIL kind of world. Isn't that right, Danny DDAD?
1: Yes, sir. We got a lot of really cool things. We're going to highlight college athletes, high school athletes. We're going to talk to people in administration. We're going to talk to, you know, coaches that have been through at different levels, high school coaches, college coaches, even sprinkle in some youth coaches. Like, we're going to attack it from a lot of different angles and really give a cool insight and different perspective of this world and how it's evolving, how, where it was, where we're going, what it is now. So, you know, Ant, as a longtime, you know, national sports guy, he's a father now. Me and my journey as an athletic director and how I've navigated that and bringing all this knowledge together and bringing you some really cool guests along the way. We're excited, man. It's going to be a really cool thing that we're going to, you know, piggyback with this and tie it in together.
0: Yeah, man. I'm pumped up, man. It's going to be a lot of fun. A lot of fun. I love the world. You know, you've taught me a lot about this stuff. It's really interesting. And then going through it as a dad, and I've always loved that. You know, I've covered the college. I've covered big time college football and basketball, you know, going back to the 90s, right? So like all this stuff and all these coaches and the world changing, it's fascinating stuff. Fascinating. So let me get back to these quarterbacks. You know, we had a wild journey. Is that Sam Levitt, right?
1: I was waiting for you to bring him up. He's my sleeper, Ant. I love him.
0: Look at this. He goes from Westview High School in Oregon, Pleasant Grove High School in Utah, Westview High School, West Lynn High School, then Michigan State, then Arizona State. And now he's with Lane at LSU, and people say that Levitt is going to have a huge year.
1: So, for one, I don't love his path, but I love his arm. I love what I'm seeing, and I think with Lane, the knowledge he'll gain offensively and the system to run, he's got a big arm, he's athletic, he can make every throw. I see him really flying up the draft board. Now, look, I transferring to find the right spot. I don't love that he transferred that much.
0: Played in three high schools.
1: Three colleges. Like, I understand it's more common in college now. I don't love that. But talent-wise, he's got it, man. And I think with Lane, I think that was a perfect spot for him to land, and I'm excited to see how he grows this year. I think he's going to have a huge year. And I think he's big time, man.
0: You know what, he's a great athlete. He can move, very mobile, and he does. He's got a great arm. The fact that he's this mobile, you know, you saw him. I mean, he dominated. When he was at Arizona State, he dominated.
1: He can make every throw in the field.
0: Yeah. Yeah. How about that Julian Sayin? Talk about the best spot of all the quarterbacks.
1: Oh, my God.
0: To have that group of receivers, and listen, I thought he played well. Like, there, it clicked for him middle of the year, and he made all the right throws. Like, he's got a good temperament. It's easy to say, well, look who he's throwing to, but you still got to go do it. And the kid's got a great head on his shoulder, right? You know, we know his path. He was a 5-star from Carlsbad. Signed with Alabama, and then Nick Saban retired, and he went to Ohio State.
1: Yeah, he's a competitor. I think he's got the intangibles. I think he's a leader. I really like his ability. I mean, he's got two, you know, Mercedes Benz.
0: Yes. You know,
1: on the outside. I mean, he's got everything. He's got the Maseratis. He's got it all out there, man. I mean, I've seen Chris Henry. I mean, Jeremy Smith. I mean, they're unbelievable. The running back room. Elite. I mean, their backup running back I had at St. Joe's Prep is Isaiah West, and he's an absolute stud. he played last year as a true freshman, but he was like third. Like,
0: right.
1: That room is stacked. The receiver room is stacked. And I think he's going to have a huge year this year.
0: Yeah, huge he's a year. Beast. He's a
1: good athlete. Yeah. He's tough.
0: You know, as a freshman, he had a 77% completion rate.
1: Yeah, he's smart, man. He sees the field, Ant. He sees the field.
0: And then you got Gunnar Stockton, Raven County, Georgia, right? Like, stays home. The ultimate development story, a Georgia kid who sat and sat and sat and then finally took over. And again, man, he threw for like almost 3,000 yards, 24 touchdowns, only 5 interceptions. He ran for another 462 yards, another 10 touchdowns. All right.
1: I love that he stayed. He was resilient. You know, he didn't run from the competition. He waited his time out, and now he's having an opportunity. So I'm rooting for him. I don't know how he translates to the next level.
0: I don't see the next level.
1: I don't see it. Maybe backup. Maybe he's a seventh round guy, you know, later round draft pick or unsigned, undrafted. But I love his journey, and I'm excited to see what he does this year at Georgia, man.
0: You know, Josh Hoover is another one that's interesting, right? He's at Indiana now, had real success at TCU, right? Texas quarterback, Texas kid. So he's another one that's going to be interesting.
1: Yeah, man. Great. I'm so pumped, man. I mean, I'm locked in. You get me even fired up, man.
0: Yeah.
1: I love it. You get me to another level, brother. I'm fired up, man.
0: Let's go, baby. All right. Listen, stay tuned. Fellas, coming up next. We are Busworks.
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1: Good morning. Happy Saturday. Welcome to Soccer Show, everybody, here on 98.5 The Sports Hub. My name is DJ Bean. I am joined by Jeff Lemieux, the voice of the New England Revolution. If that is how you interpret the voice of the Revs to be. You are a person with a voice, and you represent the New England Revolution. So congratulations, Jeff.
2: Those are facts, but at no point would I ever claim to be the voice of the New England Revolution, particularly on a program which will also feature Brad Feldman very shortly. So I would never try to claim that title.
1: Do you think that gets in broadcasters' heads when they're like, damn, I'm the voice of something? Like, I don't really have to represent anything other than myself, which I do notably horrifically. But you think that sometimes when Feldman's putting that head on the pillow, he's like, man, another day being the voice of an entire organization. That can't be easy. But, you know, that's why Brad Feldman is a special man.
2: Yeah, man. Heavy lies the crown.
1: Yeah, he is built different. He is not like, he is certainly not like me. He is a much more capable man than me. But we do have the great Jeff Lemieux of the Revs organization with us, coming off a 2-0 loss to Houston. And we can get into that more with Feldman. I'll say, like, what you can take away from that one, other than that you wish they won, is that the Jack Harrison, I don't like the term era, it's been destroyed. The Jack Harrison segment of Revs history has begun. And he looked pretty good. So as the Revs go into Toronto wanting to beat a team they should have beat a few weeks back, I think they should be feeling pretty good.
2: Yeah, especially with the context that Jack Harrison is very much in the midst of what would be preseason for him right now, coming off of a European season, really only been back. He's trying to keep fit on his own before he had a club, but he's really only been back in training for a week, 2 weeks, somewhere in between, you know, a week and a half or so. So to see him look as sharp as he did, taking on guys one-on-one, creating a little bit of danger in the attacking third without much prep time, I think that's really encouraging from a Revolution perspective. Got about 35 minutes in. Marko Mitrović has said he's hoping to get those minutes increased today in Toronto. So looking forward to seeing a little bit more from Jack Harrison today north of the border. And I can only imagine it's going to get better and better the fitter and sharper he gets.
1: Absolutely cannot wait to see more of Jack Harrison, and can't wait to see how the Revs respond against the team that I think we can all agree they let one slip away, should have had one, were the better team in the first half, whatever you want to call it. I think this will be an exciting one for the Revs. Also, don't forget that the Revs Unified team will be in action in Toronto, also making that trip. We're going to talk to their head coach, Deb Godbout, later in the show, and that will be a freaking blast. As we get ready, you know, there's going to be more and more Premier League talk as that gets going here on the Soccer Show. We have a ranking from ESPN, Chris Wright, I believe, put it together. That's right. Yeah, Chris Wright put together a ranking of the 46 kits for the Premier League this season. And where do you want to start, Jeff? Because we could start at number one, or we could start at number 46. I think number 46 might be a little more relevant to you.
2: Well, and neither of them are great as a Newcastle supporter because, yeah, 46 is Newcastle, but number one being Sunderland, Newcastle's biggest rival. That's not great either. I think maybe the worst part, well, two things that sting quite a bit about this is, one, I can't even argue against Newcastle's home kit.
1: Yeah.
2: That barcode looking atrocity being ranked 46 out of 46. I have no argument to be made for that being better than the worst kit in the Premier League this year. But what maybe stings even more is that when I initially sent you this list to look over, there were 44 kits. By the time we recorded, there were 46, and Newcastle bumped down. They stayed bottom, but one of the reasons they bumped from 44 to 46 is because Newcastle's third kit came out, which they've ranked 41st, which I think is a little harsh. I think the lilac third kit is actually a little bit better than the 41st best kit, but
1: it's guilty by association.
2: To see the barcode home kit, their primary kit, bumped down because their third kit slid into the 41st spot, it's not great.
1: The barcode kit is very bad. You know, anytime these lists come out, these lists are made for us to say, hey, that would not be my list. Great work by Chris Wright. I will say I disagree with Sunderland's away kit being tops. And That kit is pink with some sort of details going on, and then it's got the black on the top of it with the pink collar. It's nice, and it's one of the better ones, but I don't even think it's the best Sunderland kit. I think that their home kit, which is a throwback to the 1937 kit, is better. Those thick vertical red stripes, those I'm into. So good time to be a Sunderland dressing fan, I should say. Chelsea, I think, deserves more hate for their home kit being as mismanaged, shall we say, as it is. A Chelsea kit should be the easiest thing in the world to make. And the fact they made a kind of boring one annoys me.
2: And going back to your take on the Sunderland kit, collars on soccer kits are incredibly divisive.
1: Polarizing.
2: I'm pro collar.
1: Same.
2: I like a collar on a kit. I think it's, I don't know if that's because when I was growing up watching the Premier League, like late 90s, early 2000s, it felt like collars were in at that point. So maybe it's a nostalgic thing for me, but I am pro collar, but I know that is not a super popular take.
1: Also, I like the, speaking of throwbacky ones, I like the Tottenham purple one with the stripes. They also, I saved it here. Which team, Brentford's away kit is, they went for like a pinstriped thing to make it look like a tailored thing because the director of the Kingsman movies, Matthew Vaughn, is a minority shareholder. So they wanted it to have a Kingsman-inspired jersey. That's a cool idea. It doesn't look like that at all. It just looks like a bad, weird pinstripe jersey. So better luck next time. But these kits are good, and excited to see a lot of them in action. All right, Jeff, appreciate you, buddy. We're going to talk to Charlie Davies next. That sound good to you?
2: I'll be there.
1: All right, we'll do it here on The Soccer Show.
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1: Welcome back to The Soccer Show here on 98.5 The Sports Hub. DJ Bean joined by one of our favorites, one of the greats, our number nine. You know him from the Revs. You know him from CBS Sports. You know him from so many places. And you also know that this week he is officially declared 10 years cancer-free. It's Charlie Davies. Hey, buddy.
20: Hey, how we doing?
1: I mean, we're doing great. That's got to be an amazing feeling and probably a very introspective one every year when you get that news.
20: It is. And, you know, it's one of those things that after maybe the first 2 or 3 years where you're going every 3 months for a checkup and you're praying and you're hoping that there's no sign of reoccurrence. But I think after that, you're always filled with gratitude, but I'd say once 2 weeks from your scans comes back on your radar, you start to feel this real anxiety. And all the way up through yesterday, you know, I went in to meet with my doctor, Dr. Wagner at Dana-Farber, and my scheduled appointment was 11 a.m. So I'm in there and it's like 11:10, 11:15. 11:20. And I'm thinking to myself, the longer this goes, he's gathering more news about how he's going to, you know, tell me how, you know, there's going to be a sign of reoccurrence or a new tumor and all the worst things run through your mind just for him to come in and say, how's everything going? It's what catch me up on a year. And then your scans are all clear, you know? So, the anxiety never leaves you. And it, you know, you always have that with you for the rest of your life. But in terms of just how thankful and grateful I am for every day, I can't tell you the happiness that I feel that I'm still here.
1: I mean, it's amazing. We're also happy for you. Shouts to anyone who has dealt with cancer, is dealing with it right now. You know, a lot of people got your back. Okay, let's talk football. We talked a lot the last couple of weeks about how Gianni Infantino's failed plan to sell off a chunk of the World Cup to private investors maybe wasn't the greatest idea, how so many countries opposed it. And we asked whether he should remain president of FIFA. Infantino is up for re-election next March, and BBC reported this week that while he was a shoo-in to be re-elected before all this fiasco began, that could be changing. They put together a map of FIFA member associations based on whether they're supportive, opposed to Infantino, whether they're assumed opposed, whatever it may be. And I'll tell you, I don't know if you saw this map, Charlie, but when I looked at it, that does not look like someone who is a shoo-in for re-election anymore. How do you feel about his future as he tries to get, what would it be, I think, a fourth term leading FIFA?
20: DJ, at the moment, it feels like he is scrambling and making what could be false promises, but trying everything he can to win back the faith of certain governing bodies. And I don't know what he's promising. I don't know what he's guaranteeing, but it feels like he's trying to win back those votes and swaying people off the fence. Now, there are a number of countries who have come out and have said, hey, we are not backing Infantino because we disagree with the plan that he was trying to, kind of fast track, which is that proposed $20 billion plan to sell a 20% private equity stake in the World Cup, which triggered condemnation from some governing bodies. And, it's one of those things where once that came online and was made public, it's hard to win the trust back no matter what you do. But there are people who can be swayed. If you're talking about more money guaranteed to certain countries or to certain powers, therefore, I think that's what he's trying to do right now. Politicking at its best, DJ, and it just screams like corruption, which is what we moved on from with Sepp Blatter, and it feels like we're heading in that direction.
1: That is a tough one. Now, theoretically, he could be pushed out before then. Do you think that there's any chance of that? Or do you think that right now, as he's trying to kind of buy himself time and ideally votes for the next election, that people will hear him out, let him stay on the job?
20: DJ, have you ever heard of anyone who has gained and garnered so much attention and fame and power to just step aside and say, you know what, I'm going to resign? No chance in my mind is he resigning. He loves fame. He loves power. He likes being the center of attention. That's what we've learned throughout this World Cup. It was, the partnerships that he's made, the whole idea of creating this powerful relationship with President Trump, and, the award that he manufactured, the FIFA Peace Prize that he gave to Trump at the World Cup FIFA draw, obviously put a lot of put a bitter taste in a lot of people's mouths. But I think he topped it all off with this proposed 20% private equity stake in the World Cup. And so for me, I don't see him laying down. He's going to fight this to the end. He wants to remain in power. So I see him continuing to fly to different countries, speak with the leaders, and try and win back their confidence in their vote.
1: So there's like no pressure or any sort of thing that member associations can. I always say how you say as though English is not my first language. I'm just a stupid person. That these member associations could like put pressure on him to smoke him out or anything like that.
20: Como se dice,
1: what you might call soccer.
20: What I would say is, there's nothing that's going to smoke him out. He's been outed with his plans. And so he's backtracked, and now he's trying to figure out another way, which I think would lead to this 64-team expansion of the World Cup instead of 48. And I think 48 is the sweet spot. Expansion, it felt like, was needed from 32, but to go to 64, then I feel like we are watering down this World Cup at 64. And so 48, it was perfect. Let's not try and grow it anymore. I still think there was a number of countries who got a chance to participate in the World Cup and shock many people. And so I wouldn't want to continue to extend it.
1: Yeah, I mean, 48 rules, and I feel like people are ruled, I should say, and it feels like coming off that World Cup, a lot of fans maybe who are skeptical of 48 are like, yeah, you know what? That worked. That was pretty cool. It goes without saying that the 64 team thing, that would be a way of him trying to curry favor with these countries, because I'm like, you'd have to think every country that isn't Spain, France, Brazil, like teams that are regularly going to make deep runs in this tournament are going to say, yeah, let's widen this thing because we want to get in. We want money. We want attention.
20: Yeah, exactly. And from a, if you're looking at it from a bird's eye view, 64 teams makes it a little bit cleaner in terms of, okay, two teams per group go through. So it's, you don't have to get into the mathematical equations of third place teams, right? But I also think with third place teams, it kind of gives everybody a more competitive shot at getting out. And so in two team groups, usually after two games, it's game over. I think now the third place teams getting through makes the third game in every group have a little bit more meaning. That could be the difference of a team getting out or knocking another team out in a group. So it almost makes sure that every game still has something involved in terms of getting out of the group versus to getting to knockout rounds versus, you know, the fourth teams in every group getting smacked, and therefore, you know, there's no shot for most teams in that last group stage game.
1: Okay. I hate the next subject, but it is relevant. I'm going to hate this subject for the rest of my life because I think that we all had a bad feeling when this went down. Yori Tielemans said diplomatically that Donald Trump intervening, getting Flo Balogun's red card overturned for that game against Belgium did have an effect. And I mean, it goes without saying. I mean, I think he tried to be diplomatic about it in saying that, like, well, it definitely changed our preparations because we didn't know which player we were going to get and we were preparing for one person and said we get another. And you could read between the lines and anything there screams at you. Of course, and you saw it with their celebrations. Of course, that had them fired up. So I guess it's just the 300th time we can say that all welcomed bad karma.
20: Yeah, I mean, I think it's what we all thought in terms of using that as motivation for a group that I don't think was particularly all that strong. And so the Belgium team could rally around this decision that felt unjust and for them and something that was unprecedented. So when a politician like Donald Trump intervenes and the FIFA president Gianni Infantino doing his work behind the scenes to ultimately lead to helping your opponent, I think for Belgium, that's all the extra motivation that was needed that could be the difference. And on top of that, next thing you know, the world felt like they had shifted to supporting the host nation in America and seeing how far they could go with Mauricio Pochettino to then everyone rooting against this national team. And it just felt that was, I don't want to make excuses for this group, but you have to think that played a role, a part, whether it was little part or big part, in the psyche of these U.S. men's national team players going out against Belgium. Still, the support was massive, but there definitely was something mentally not quite right with that team when they played against Belgium.
1: Yeah, I don't know this for a fact, but I do know this for a fact. That doesn't happen. That game's not 4-1. And maybe Belgium still wins, but it is not the breathtaking, oh my goodness, what is happening here in a bad way type of performance that you see where it's just that lopsided early on. And that was just, it was Belgium the whole way. So again, it just welcomed bad karma, shall we say. Speaking of Flo Balogun, is he on the move from Monaco?
20: He apparently could be on the move to Tottenham. Oh, God. It's painful for me to say. But I do think it's a good spot for Flo Balogun when you're thinking about what De Zerbi has done for this Tottenham side, coming in late last season, saving them from relegation as they finished 17th, so just a place above relegation. And that allowed him, which you that you felt. If he was able to save Tottenham, that Tottenham would then have to back him the next season and give him a big transfer budget to go out and sign the likes of Sandro Tonali, which they did, Mateus Fernandez, Andy Robertson. And so it feels like there's a big overhaul. And now if he were to sign with Tottenham, he's competing with strikers that, you know, have been injured. You know, Randall Colomwani, who was there last year, he returned to Juventus because of his loan being over. But they still have Dominic Solanke, who has been injured quite a bit, and Richarlison, who's been so up and down. So, yes, there's competition there, but I do think it could be a great fit for him because he's been healthy, relatively healthy, and he's been super successful in France. He's lived in London, having played at Arsenal as a kid, you know, for 12 years. And it feels like this would be a great spot for him if he's able to get the playing time.
1: Okay. Last thing I'm going to sneak in, and it's been a bad week for our friend Jeff Lemieux. You know, his

0: straight business and clearing the books. And once that happens, you get a manager who's frustrated, wants to leave and resigns before the season. It's not like he resigned at the end of last season and said, okay, I know this isn't going to – you're selling your best assets, your best players, because you feel like this is a club that deserves to be competing for a trophy, Premier League trophy, let alone just getting into Champions League places. They have the support. They have a beautiful stadium. But once you start making those business decisions of selling your most important players, it's pretty soon the manager catches on that this is not a job that you can set out to win. And so I'm not surprised that Newcastle are now selling off all of their prized assets and reinvesting in youth and you know unknown commodities. And it's a really tough time to be a Newcastle fan. So I Jeff, I'm with you. I feel for you. I've been there in the past with Arsenal. So just to say, it can get better in the future.
1: Hey, I was going to say, all I'm hearing is the future is bright. Like, damn, they are investing in the future? Hell yeah. That's what's up. Jeff, they're planting trees. And they
2: definitely won't sell those trees as soon as they blossom into bigger trees.
0: Like, were you surprised at all that Eddie Howe resigned? Even the timing of it, when they're selling all of their best players. For me, it was like, all right, you sold Anthony Gordon. Tell me you're replacing him with someone special. But when you sell Tonali, and Tonali's such a machine, that for me is like he ripped up that contract. I'm out.
2: Yeah, I mean, the one that really sings for me is Bruno, because Tonali at least had sort of, there were always rumors about Tonali never really loving Newcastle. And as soon as he joined Newcastle, there were rumors about him wanting to leave. And it never felt like he was fully settled, as good as he was. But Bruno was the guy who obviously they made captain. He had made statements about how he wanted to be in Newcastle long term. He's always kissing the badge. And I don't begrudge him with a club like Arsenal coming in and the opportunity that he has to go play for a team, you know, looking to defend an EPL title. It's going to be a Champions League challenger. Like, I don't begrudge him for the move, but it stings based on all the comments he'd made about how Newcastle he was through and through. So that's the one that really, really stung for me. And I think as soon as Eddie Howe got word that it was possible Bruno was going to be leaving, then yeah, I can see the desire to say, this is not going to work moving forward.
0: Yeah.
1: Man. Well, again, future's bright, Jeff. Everything is looking wonderful.
0: Future's bright. It's never over until it's over.
1: Future's bright for the soccer show because Charlie Davies, you know who's next?
0: Your boy, the one and only voice of the New England Revolution since the early 2000s and a Belmont Hill grad. I once attended Johns Hopkins. Brad Feldman!
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18: We continue the Soccer Show here on 98.5 The Sports Hub. DJ Bean joined by the voice of the New England Revolution. You can hear him calling the game against Toronto. It's Mr. Brad Feldman. Brad, how are you, buddy?
19: Very well, DJ. Good to hear from you. Good to talk to you.
18: Good to hear from you. Good to talk to you. Wish we were talking about a Revs win last week, but instead we will chat about that 2-0 loss to Houston. What'd you make of it?
19: Yeah, I thought they wilted a little bit in the heat. You know, they certainly got on the front foot early when it was scorching, and had a couple of half chances. You know, Miller got a couple shots off. You know, just never really tested Bond. I thought after the hydration break, Houston were better in the first half. And, you know, towards the end, you could kind of feel it coming when they scored just before halftime. You know, I thought that the Revs have done a good job of trying to start well. You know, same thing with Montreal. But overall, like, it feels like there's been a little bit of a momentum break from, you know, when they were flying a couple weeks ago. And so, yeah, not ideal. You know, things bounce, you know, a little differently. That's a draw or a Revs win. They didn't get played off the park by any means. You know, the second goal is off of a set piece, just momentary, you know, sort of sloppy marking from a team perspective. And, you know, I didn't think anybody played that poorly. I didn't think anybody covered themselves in glory, except for, you know, Carlos Hill had, you know, four key passes. And the guy I'm sure you're going to ask me about, Jack Harrison, I thought was excellent.
18: Yeah, I mean, he comes in the second half, plays 35 minutes, you know, get your first taste of the new designated player. You said he was excellent. What did you see that made you think that?
19: Yeah, I think he does a lot of things very well at a high level for a guy, you know, who hadn't played in a competitive pro game since mid-May. He looked match sharp. Very often we get these guys from Europe or the U.K., you say, yeah, he's showing a little bit of ring rust, you know, hasn't played, you know, especially when you get him in the August window, right? But no sign of that. His motor's great. We saw him get in, you know, a couple of excellent crosses. He got off a shot that, you know, I think will be on target, you know, in future games. You've seen the stats if you follow the Revs at all, you know, 4-on-4 and dribble take-ons, you know, that four successful dribbles out of four. And he won the ball back all eight times he challenged for it. So, like, that's a guy who's a two-way midfielder, right? He can he's good on the dribble. He can play on both wings. He gets his crosses in, and he wins the ball back for you. Relentless motor, great game IQ. And what I saw, and I'm waiting for somebody else to back me, but I don't see anybody else except for maybe Carlos Hill on the Revs who has the same ability when he has the ball at his feet to change the cadence, to change the tempo. It's not just change of direction. It's like slow, slow, fast, or slow, fast, slow, you know, like, because good defenders can kind of read that. It's like, oh, this guy skips three times before he goes to the outside, or he does two step overs before he drops his shoulder and cuts into the left. And if you watch enough film or you just are a student of the league, you know, people get a beat on you literally. But from the limited sample size there, I don't think Jack Harrison is going to be easy for wing midfielders or defenders to get a rhythm on, because he changes that rhythm. And that, I think, comes from having a high soccer IQ and having played at very high levels of the game in England and now Italy. So I think he's going to be a great addition for them.
18: Okay, well, speaking of additions, this is not the only one the Revs have made. They bring on from Queen's Park Rangers FC. I apologize if I'm butchering the first name. It's either Tylan or Tylon Smith to strengthen their back line, shall we say. What do you know about this kid? I know he played against Marko Mitrovic when Mitrovic was coaching the U-20s.
19: Yeah, South Africa against the U.S. Youth National Team. So they did a full scout on him. So I think it's a player that he feels, you know, he didn't coach him directly, but he coached against him. And I spoke with Mitrovic directly about the new player on Thursday. And, you know, it comports with the scouting reports that are out there. The view is that this guy's got a big ceiling. You know, he's super athletic. He can defend the space in behind, which is, you know, something he lost, you know, a little of when they traded Brian Ceballos away a couple of weeks ago. So now they've got another guy that can play a high line with, who can chase down speedy forwards with the ball. Gets played over the head of the back line or just any kind of a foot race. But he's also, according to Mitrovic and the scouts that are out there, calm on the ball, can make the game, not just a guy who, you know, is looking to clear it or lump it long when Litvey wins it back. He can play some soccer. And I think it's really just a question of, I think he was hoping for this when he moved from South Africa to QPR, but, you know, places are competitive. He did get into an EFL Cup game for them, but, you know, he's... You know, from all appearances, still needs some meat on his bones, right? Like, he needs to, you know, have, you know, a little bit of heft to him. And it's just, you know, he's like, you know, Marco said, when with Harrison, you've got a guy who has thousands of professional training sessions and games in his legs. And this guy, Smith, is relatively green. So he is like, he's going to be a development piece, a rotation piece, cover in certain situations, you know, where Kohler or Fofana are injured, suspended, or, you know, need to be taken off the field for whatever reason in the course of a game. I think we will see Tylan Smith on the field in a first team uniform. But I don't know if it's necessarily like show and prove right away. Like, if not, we're sending you back to QPR, because it sounds like he's got such a good upside. And mainly, this is for the young players out there. You know, there are some guys who even made the U.S. national team for the World Cup cycle, but have always had on their scouting report is like, great athlete, real physical specimen, but really isn't comfortable on the ball. And even as a central defender at the highest levels of professional game, if you can play soccer, then you can work. And then if you've also got speed, and then you say all you got to do is like just get a little more accustomed to the, you know, the rough and tumble of a first division, you know, professional game. It's man's game out there. You know, then you've got the ability to work in this business for a long time. And I think that's the kind of player they're getting, but I don't think he's a finished article just off the plane. He's not even off the plane. Like, he's still dealing with his visa stuff. So okay.
18: They are taking the plane to Toronto. Unified team will be in tow as well. We're going to talk to Dev Godbout in just a few minutes about that matchup. But I've wanted another crack at Toronto for a minute now, Feldman. And I did not like that nil-nil draw.
19: This I remember that.
18: Team that does not win games. I was looking at the table and I saw they have 3 wins and I said, when? And I went back and I think they last won April or something like that. They don't win
19: draw games. Specialists.
18: They are draw specialists, and who would know better than that than the Revolution, who I think we can agree turned in a first half that suggested they were going to win the game, but you know, you don't get anything out of it. Sometimes you end up with a draw. That's how these sports go. But,
19: And how's this? Like, again, Marco said this before the game this week. Like, Toronto's going to be a trickier proposition. The Reds have had a good record up there north of the border in recent years. That means nothing tonight. They're going to likely have more minutes from Josh Sargent. Expect him to start. Georgi Mihailovic, like two of their top attacking players, expect to play much bigger roles. Now, they haven't won Toronto since the World Cup break, you know, along with the nil-nil against the Revs, they also drew at Montreal, 1-1 at NYCFC, only scored a goal on the road against DC on the 25th, and they haven't played in a couple of weeks. So, you know, I think that, you know, they are ripe for the picking if the Revs can get back to the tempo and the rhythm that they had, you know, when they beat up on Atlanta and 4 spells against Houston in the first half against Montreal. That team is still there. I would love to, and I don't know the starting team, but I'd love to see more minutes for Jack Harrison, maybe a start and then just get him off after 60 if he's good to go that long or something like that, or get him in at halftime or something like that. But, you know, if they can play the game in the attacking half of the field, like they could, you know, really hand it to Toronto, but they also have some guys who can get in the attacking third and score themselves, especially the 2 guys I just mentioned.
18: It's an interesting time in the Revs schedule, 6 of 7 on the road. And I was going to say, like you said, you didn't say this. I'm the one obsessed with needing another crack at beating that Toronto team. Maybe they'll be able to do it. Brad Feldman will be on the call. Appreciate you, buddy.
19: Good stuff, DJ. Thank you.
18: All right. We will talk to Revs Unified team head coach Deb Godbout next here on The Soccer Show.
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0: Deb, how are you?
1: I'm fantastic. Thank you for having me on here.
0: How'd you get involved in coaching the Unified team?
1: Well, the Revolution have had the Unified program for over 10 years now. Mm-hmm. And somewhere maybe at year 4 or 5, they asked the Academy to come and help with the tryout portion. That way the Special Olympics could kind of be the evaluators on the side, but they had Revs Academy coaches actually running the exercises during the tryout. So I was heavily involved in that. I oversee, you know, on the soccer side, a lot of our clinics. So, you know, I was involved in the tryouts. And then there was a coach there previously. He was there for many years. Did a fantastic job. And he was set to leave. So they kind of said, hey, do you think someone from the Academy would like to, you know, work with the team? I said, oh, I think we can probably find a coach. And then we did the tryouts and I kind of turned and said, I would love to do it if you'd have me, which I kind of knew going in, like, you know, I'd love to be the one to coach a team. We've been involved in, and it's just, you know, it's a fantastic program. So, I kind of said, I would love to do it if you want to have me as the coach. And, you know, I think Special Olympics is like, oh, we have a relationship with Deb already. And as long as this works with the Revolution, that'd be great. So.
0: So what was it about those tryouts that got its hooks in you?
1: Yeah, I think just having a team, you know, that was part of the Revolution, first of all, but just seeing the enjoyment and the level of play with those players. I think a lot of people think Unified, you know, might not be a high level of soccer, but if you've watched any of the games, it absolutely is. So it's just having, you know, new players, older players. A lot of times I was working with younger players, which is still great. I still do. But it was just kind of that special team to work with and being, again, at a high level and seeing like, hey, I think I can bring this team maybe another level up from what it was. So.
0: I mean, you mentioned the working with older players. How different is that when you are used to primarily working with either younger players or developing players? I mean, I suppose even an older player would still consider themselves developing because you want to get better every day. But there's just got to be a difference when you're coming from actually young people.
1: Yeah, absolutely. So the understanding of the game is already there. The love of the game for the most part is already there. We do have some players that may have come in and it's still one of like 7, you know, activities or sports that they play, but you can see that they have a passion for it. They have a love for it. They have an understanding, you know, a little bit higher level than the younger players are. And also their love for the Revs and understanding of the Revs is pretty incredible as well. There are many times after a Revs game, we'd have practice the next morning and we've got some, you know, coaches from the Revs team telling me, hey, this is what's going on. Or, hey, that was fantastic. What happened last night? Or, you know, why did they sub this person then? You know, they have a great understanding. So, you know, they're also able to discuss, you know, the first team as well, which is great.
0: Yeah, and you know the support that you get from the first team, whether it's, I mean, like Bowl for a Goal, another great one you had this year, raised another $145,000 for Special Olympics. I think that the, like, one of the things that makes the organization as a whole really cool is the relationship between the various teams. Like, does that strike you as someone who's kind of been around it?
1: Oh, absolutely. I mean, the love and support we get from the first team, and this year from the coaching staff as well has been absolutely incredible. We're able to celebrate the Unified team at Bowl for the Goal. But the interactions that the Unified team gets to have with the first team is, you know, I think a really special opportunity we're able to give them, whether it's just a high five or, you know, we've got Matt Turner on the sideline talking to our goalkeeper during the game, you know, telling him some tips as well as celebrating the saves that he made. And it's just, you know, Andrew Farrell there. And we just have over the years had an incredible support from the first team. And I think this year really kind of highlights that. We had, you know, tons of players on the sideline from the first team watching the game. Also, their interactions during the Bowl for the Goal was incredible as well. So it's a special kind of bond that they have. And we even, the jersey numbers, we try to match with the first team as well. So they kind of see, oh, hey, like that's who plays for the first team. And I get to wear that number as well. So
0: that's really, really cool. And some of the players you mentioned there, I mean, Farrell and Turner, those guys are second to none. So their involvement absolutely is not surprising. And to, I guess, further the prove the relationship between the two teams, they travel together because they're headed to Toronto. I know that you played Toronto a few weeks ago at home, and now you get, as the Revs go, as the first team, I should say, goes to Toronto. The unified team goes to Toronto as well to play Toronto FC. Excitement for that, and especially with the experience of having played them a few weeks ago. What are you looking forward to about this?
1: Yeah, I mean, this is great. It's the first time we've done a home and away with a team. I'll tell you, you know, the score didn't go our way last game. So right away, our coaching staff was already making decisions about what we're going to do in Toronto and you know, go for the win. And our players are fired up to get them again. I think both teams were actually really equal in the playing on the field. And you know, the goal scoring didn't go our way, unfortunately. So we're going to look at that. But we also get to travel with the team. This is the first time. This is the first time we've gone international. So again, just kind of elevating the program and really showing that we treat the unified team as professional team. You know, we're going in and playing on the field, same fields. We've trained almost the entire summer here at Gillette. We have a turf field that we trained on the whole time. So, you know, not being outside of the stadium as we have in the past, you know, we really want it to feel like what the first team does. We also want the unified team to have that. So we did, you know, an autograph session before our home game, which is out in the fan zone, and the players had their own cards for that. And then, you know, at the bowl for the goal, we have a poster, has all the first team players on one side, all the unified on the other. People were coming up to the unified players for autographs during bowl for the goal, which is pretty incredible as well. So, you know, as much as we can get it to that professional level in what the first team does, we try to do that for the unified team as well.
0: That should be a terrific time. And that all sounds so great. Best of luck in Toronto and against Toronto. Should be a really good time traveling with the team, getting to have that experience. Deb, thank you so much for your time. We really appreciate it.
1: Absolutely. Thank you for having me.
0: All right. That is Revs Unified Team Coach Deb Godbout joining us on The Soccer Show. And that will conclude The Soccer Show here on 98.5 The Sports Hub. We will chat with you next week, folks.

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1: It's a quote. That wasn't my representation. Or that was my representation. That wasn't me, close quote. Now, the controversy stems from LSU continuing to use Jaden Daniels' image and honoring his legacy and celebrating his legacy, and then also reissuing his number 5 jersey. So there's a player on LSU this year wearing the number 5 jersey. Now, Daniels attempted to distance himself from the legal wrangling that's going on, the maneuvering, saying he still has a love for LSU and indicated there was no personal animosity. What jumps out about the wording from Jaden Daniels, the Washington Commanders quarterback, regarding the beef?
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6: Live. 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
8: 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Is it LaDainian Tomlinson?
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0: fellas, from the Fox Sports Radio studios. All right, coming up next hour, we go to college. I have the quarterbacks. I want you to rank the quarterbacks. I'm going to give you the quarterbacks, and I'm going to have you write them down, and I want you to rank the quarterbacks.
1: Okay. Here we go. Got my pen. Let's go.
0: In the year. That's next segment. All right?
1: Okay.
0: It's next segment to lead off, because I need an excuse to talk college football, and this will be a fun excuse to talk college football.
1: Okay.
0: Before that, did you watch, and I just love it, the Field of Dreams game?
1: Yeah, so I watched a decent amount of it. Schwarber obviously went deep twice. The second one was pretty funny. I was at the beach, and so my son and our cousin, they're about the same age. You know, they both play baseball. And then my daughter, you know, plays softball. She's less inclined to watch. She's like, can we watch the softball World Series again on YouTube? I'm like, no.
0: How adorable.
1: No, we're watching this game on Netflix. Dude, the thing that is like, so, you know, my 10, 11, and 12, essentially three kids. They asked me 1,000 questions. I'm like, guys, can I just watch the game, please? it was, you know, but yes, like this is the real field. I'm like, it's not the real Field of Dreams. Okay. They're in a major league baseball field. And then they started the telecast with like, look, this is permanent now. Like, they built a permanent field, there to be had. And so it's a really cool thing. Now, my kids have not seen Field of Dreams. So like, you probably need to watch that so they understand the full.
0: I was going to ask you if you did a viewing. Like,
1: I didn't realize it was on. They need to watch Field of Dreams. Like, if they watch Field of Dreams, they'd understand a little bit more, and what that is about. So we did watch it. I did find it odd the Twins were in the game. Like, I normally it's, you know, giant Major League Baseball brands. I thought it was really good that the Phillies hit the ball really well in that game. You know, it showed out, with Schwarber seems to be like a guy who's always ready for the, like, those big time moments, which is great. So yeah, we watched it. That's a fun.
0: That's cool.
1: Know, the Giants were in a couple years ago, which I thought was fun.
0: Yeah.
1: I think it was great, to show all the Hall of Famers before the game.
0: Walking out of the cornfield was awesome. I'll be honest with you. I loved it. I got chills. I love the movie. I'm sad.
1: Yeah. Yeah. The only thing that bothered me was they had a Hall of Famer, a player who should be in the Hall of Fame on the set. And that needs to be correct. I got very upset watching all the Hall of Famers and then getting to Barry Bonds and it's like not in the Hall of Fame. Like, we're still doing this thing where we pretend like.
0: I know, it's the stupidest thing in the world.
1: We pretend that Barry Bonds. Here's my test about Barry Bonds. I get it. God, he cheated. Oh, okay. Whatever, man. Everyone took steroids during that era. You talked to any player, they were all taking steroids.
0: Dude, covered the sport then.
1: Here's my thing, talk to anyone who played during that time.
0: Yep.
1: Ask them who the best player is.
0: Yep.
1: They'll say Barry Bonds. Yep. So the players have an opportunity to say, you know what? He took steroids. I don't know. No one says that. They all say the best player they ever played against, played with, saw, was Barry Bonds. And dude, in 2004, he walked like 230 times. He got one pitch a game and hit a home run. You know how hard that is to do? The dude should be in the Hall of Fame. It bothered me so much that he's not.
0: I agree. It's ridiculous. Like, people act like, seriously, taking steroids. Listen, I get it. The whole thing. I'm not arguing that piece of it. But by taking it doesn't make you a great baseball player.
1: Okay. We don't have a ton of time here, but my son said to me when I said Barry Bonds would be the Hall of Fame, well, Dad, they made him hit the ball further. I'm like, no. Well, there's like 10-minute conversation about what steroids actually do.
0: Right.
1: I don't think he probably glazed him over after 30 seconds, but I did try to explain to him what steroids actually do versus what people think they do.
0: Yeah, the recovery piece of it.
1: It's recovery. That's what it is. It's recovery. It. Yes.
0: Yep. All right. We'll come back. Hey, college football on the docket. And Jeff, fellas, Fox. We are Fox.
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11: Good morning, party people. Happy Saturday. Red Sox lose another last night to the Pittsburgh Pirates, 8-4 on the road. The Red Sox have now lost six of their last seven. They had runners on first and second with two outs in the ninth, but Mason Montgomery comes away with his third save. The two sides will run it back at 7:15 p.m. tonight with Sonny Gray on the mound for your Sox. And preseason football continues today with seven games through the afternoon. Panthers and Bills at 1 alongside Browns, Bears, and Vikings, Giants. In the 4 o'clock window, we get Jags, Saints, and Rams, Chiefs. And into the night, we will get the Eagles and the Ravens and the Cowboys taking on the Seahawks. And the Revolution on the road for six of their next seven. They're headed to Toronto this evening after the two sides battle to a 0-0 draw on July 22nd at Gillette Stadium in the Revolution's return to play following the World Cup break. Matt Turner collected his fourth clean sheet of the season in that draw, but tonight's match kicks off at 7:30 right here on the Sports Hub. 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I'm Kendra Middleton, and your next update is at 9.

0: Good morning, sweet, sweet friends. Kendra Middleton here with you until 11, solo until 9. We'll be joined by Cerrone Battle from 9 to 11, filling in for Leroy this morning. I'm also joined, as always, by Ryan Garvin behind the glass. Good morning, Garvin. How are we?
1: Yes, solo, but then I'm also here.
0: Yeah, you're here.
1: It's you can be with someone and feel totally alone, and it happens like that sometimes.
0: It's weird because I'm alone in this room, and you're behind a wall, even though I can see you. I just
1: through
0: it's
1: this really kind of weirdly smeared glass.
0: Yeah,
1: that we have.
0: We should. Someone needs to clean that.
1: Someone does need to clean that.
0: Maybe I'll do it.
1: It's not going to be me.
0: I'll do it.
1: Okay.
0: Yeah, I don't mind. It's okay.
1: I don't know which side it is. It's got to be your side that's got all the schmutz on it.
0: Do we think if I clean it with a Lysol wipe, it'll get worse?
1: Are we going to talk about other things you use Lysol wipes for?
0: People are probably going to think it's something crazy. I blew my nose in a Lysol wipe this morning because we didn't have any tissues in here.
1: No, we do. I actually see a stack of napkins at the corner of the table right in front of me.
0: Okay, well, I didn't see those, and it is what it is. It's antibacterial.
1: Yeah, that was a new one.
0: Me and Zolak are the same person, which is not true.
1: I said there's similarities. I see the similarities like that.
0: We're both insane.
1: It's something that if I saw Zoe do, I'd go, that's on brand. So when you did it, I went, oh, that's weird. But then I went, oh, that's also kind of on brand.
0: And I said that Zolak would have just plugged one side of his nose and hocked it into the trash.
1: No. No, please. Come on. He's a big TV star. He would never.
0: You're giving him much more credit than I would.
1: No, I would. I'd give him credit. He would grab a Lysol wipe like you just did and blow his nose into it.
0: All right.
1: Like a gentleman.
0: Let us know, as always, where you're listening from. I've really enjoyed your pet photos over the last couple of weeks. You can tweet them to me, Instagram, DM them to me. It's at Kendra Middleton everywhere. If you would like to email me, that's also fine. I do think it's really funny when you guys email me. But we have a loaded show for you today. We have another divisional preview. We're going to do the AFC South. We have some games going on today that I have a couple of thoughts on. I haven't gotten to the window yet just because it's one of those hurry up and wait situations with the preseason as far as information and who's going to be available and whatnot. But I will get to my biggest thing that I think about when handicapping preseason games when we get there, which will be our final segment. Garvin, I'm assuming you have some UFC as well.
1: I do. Okay. UFC 330, big card tonight.
0: Which we also need to talk about the hot streak that Garvin has been on with the UFC this summer. We'll do that in our third segment. But as always, we're going to start our show with what happened in sports this week. But before we do that, I obviously haven't had the opportunity to talk about our sweet, sweet friend and coworker, Jeremy Conley. And I'm truly going to try not to cry while doing this. I would like to give kudos to Mark Bertrand and Kevin Maggiore for not crying yesterday, because I don't know how they got through that. Obviously, they were way closer with Jeremy than I was, but the thing about entertainment, and I said this to Garvin this morning, we are clearly not curing cancer here, but we are entertaining people. And every single time there is something going on with someone here behind the scenes in their personal life, whatever, you guys would never know about it, because that's our job, is to not bring that stuff to work and to entertain you and make you guys smile through the things that you are going through or get through on a daily basis. But when something just so unpredictable happens here and we have to come to work and do our job and not let the audience know, it's tough, right? Like I said, we're not curing cancer, but he was the kindest. I think I am not out of pocket in saying that he was the kindest person that works at this station, and I'm not even sure if it's a question. He just, anytime anyone needed anything, he was there, available, and happy to help. And it's just, when someone's 41 years old, it's really a tough pill to swallow. And for me personally, the part that touches me the most is that his family wants us to talk about how he was an organ donor. And I think a lot of you guys, especially if you're listening to this show, you know me, and you know me rather intimately in comparison to when I do other shows. You know that my best friend passed away on her 21st birthday. When we were in college, we went out to dinner and she had a peanut allergy and she had an anaphylactic reaction. I gave her EpiPens, did everything that I could, and she wound up passing away. But she was an organ donor, and our friend's father had been in the hospital for over a year waiting for a kidney, and she just so happened to be a match for him and saved his life. And the fact that, you know, something so just tragic happening to Jeremy and him being an organ donor, and he's still going to go out there and continue to save lives, I think is so important. So if you are not an organ donor, or it's something that you've been thinking about, I would like to encourage you to potentially take that step of becoming an organ donor, because it's the most selfless thing you can do after you pass away. And I am really thinking about mostly the production people, but everyone who works here at the Sports Hub, because we are such a team and we are such a family. We give each other so much crap and we tease each other and we make bits out of each other and all of that. But at the end of the day, we are such a united front and we have so much love for each other. So definitely keep everyone in your thoughts and Jeremy's family as well. And if you aren't an organ donor, I encourage you to look into it or consider it, because it really does save lives. Garvin, I know that you also have been on the struggle bus. Is there anything you want to say about Jeremy?
1: Sorry, one sec. I'm screening a call.
0: Oh, no, you're good. I will let Garvin say his piece in a moment when he is done screening calls.
1: Hi, I'm done screening calls.
0: Okay.
1: Real quick to just make this about me for 2 seconds. If you are unaware of my background here, because, you know, I kind of popped up out of nowhere. I worked at WEEI from 2015 to the summer of 2024, specifically August. And coming to the Sports Hub was one of the most nerve-wracking moves I've ever made in my life. I have at times a blinding fear of failure and letting people down. And one of the first people I met when I came over here, because I was going to work a good amount of Bruins and Celtics games, was the executive producer of the Bruins, the Celtics, and the Patriots, the Jeremy Conley. And Jeremy was such a wonderful resource, one as a coworker, but also as a person in those times early on where I was like legitimately afraid of, oh God, I'm not ready for this. What am I doing? Have I made a horrible mistake? And having Jeremy in my corner constantly, like, there were times he would be there, he could be so reassuring, but he also, and I've heard a lot of people talk about, like, how funny the guy is, and it's an understatement.
0: Yeah.
1: You know, I heard Mark talking about, like, you know, if you get him laughing, you know you really got it.
0: It's always the quietest guy that when they say something,
1: it was always his delivery could be so flat yet so snarky, and that's like the kind of humor I always kind of gravitated towards. And he would always find ways to like break my balls and build me up at the same time. And I always really like admired that about him as a professional. Reliability in this industry, especially when you are on this side of the glass, is so crucial, and it resonates with the people that you work with. And I struggle to think of somebody I have worked with in the last 10 years plus in radio who has been as resourceful and reliable as Jeremy Conley. Like, when you guys listen to we do 82 regular season Celtics games without playoffs. We do 84 now Bruins games, preseason, regular season, post game Patriots. We don't just throw a switch and go. So much time and energy needs to be spent on every single game for your pregame, working with affiliates, working with the talent, working with the other producers. And Jeremy was responsible for all of that, and he never missed a beat. I got a glimpse of it. I covered a Bruins game while he was at a wedding, and the workload was so daunting. Mm-hmm. Now, I was legitimately, Kendra, one of the scariest moments I've ever had as a producer. And I had been, like I said, I've been doing this for years now, and I was so nervous. I'm thinking, Jeremy does this every day. Mm-hmm. So as a professional, I really admired him. And on a personal level, I was always, because we had a lot of crossover, we both worked with Adam Jones, we both worked with Rich Keefe and Christian Arcand, so we were able to connect and tell like a lot of old war stories from that angle. We were both music fans, we loved talking about music. He was more of like a Marvel guy, I was not really like, but I always enjoyed like when other people would try to get him going on stuff, and I would just kind of sit there and watch the banter. I always enjoyed seeing him come in, because over the summer, you know, there was just not a lot for him to do. It was kind of funny seeing after Milliken left and he was pitching in on the midday show. It was kind of nice seeing him, you know, cutting hours and doing all that stuff. But we never really got to see each other during the summer. And this is the time of year where we would start to see Jeremy a lot. And from that standpoint, it's really going to hurt because it was always nice to catch up with him. He was always such a fun person to talk to. And, you know, when I'm working here on Sundays, he was always one of the first people I would see. He was always in super early getting ready for those Patriots games. I would see him at the end of my shifts when he would be coming in to do a Bruins game. I know Joe talked last night, but you would see him doing these West Coast hockey games, you know, Calgary and Edmonton and back to back to back. You're getting in here. You're not leaving until 2 a.m. It's hard to find people in this day and age that were as dedicated to their craft as Jeremy was, but then were also like so good and made it look so easy and could snark you like you wouldn't believe if you tried to, you know, get one over on him or, you know, zing him, whatever. He was as quick as anybody. Yesterday was truly a tough day. I commend.
0: You could feel it as a listener. Like I wasn't in here yesterday, but you could tell. And I texted the people that I thought needed.
1: I really have to commend. Like I was in here working with the midday show. Like those guys soldiered when it would be totally appropriate not to. You know, but ultimately we do have a show to do, which we will get into. But you know, this is important to us at the Sports Hub, and to see how much Jeremy's life resonated
0: across the city
1: with like, other people. Yeah. Like it was like, that was very touching. And in the moments yesterday where I'd be like really sad, you know, I would jump on Twitter and I'd see all these like wonderful messages, and I'd be talking to people I haven't talked to in a little bit. So that helps. Like, this place is not going to be the same without Jeremy, and that's going to be tough to get my head around. And I think it's going to be tough for a lot of us to get our collective heads around, you know, over the next couple of months, because again, this is the time of year where he would really downshift and kick into that gear that really only he was capable of working at. I'm so happy that I had the opportunity to get to know him, get to learn from him, that he was there for me. And yeah, I'm going to miss him.
0: He's one of those people where I don't think that I have a negative thing to say about him. And so that is something that I know won't happen when I pass, but I like strive for that to be me. Like, I genuinely don't have a negative thing to say about him. And you will hear some of this again if you continue to listen to when Cerrone joins me, because I want to give Cerrone the opportunity to say anything that he needs to say. So if you stick around, you will hear this again. And I'm not sorry for that. It is so beyond deserved. But if I can give you guys one last message, other than looking into being an organ donor, if you are not, is to seriously hug your people on our behalf today, because we can't hug Jeremy. So that is what Garvin and I had to say. Like, I will give Cerrone his opportunity as well.
1: And just real quick, you can go. I tweeted the link from my Twitter account. Registerme.org is the national donate life registry. You can register to be an organ, eye, and tissue donor. It was important to his family. It was important to Jeremy. And it's appropriate that, you know, as a producer, you have to give a lot of yourself. It's a thankless position, and that's part of the gig. And so I find it very, like, just appropriate and fitting for a guy who is so giving in life will continue to give to others going forward.
0: Yeah, it's a really important cause. All right, thank you for indulging us for a couple minutes. I know some of you out there are ready to get to some sports, but we're gonna rapid fire our segment of what happened this week in sports. I have a couple thoughts. Number one being the Toronto Raptors schedule release was just, I have followed one of the girls, Jacqueline Forbes, on YouTube since I was probably in college, to be honest, so a really long time. So this is no tea, no shade against her. I don't think that this schedule release, if you haven't seen it, was basically just two girls sitting down gossiping as their schedule release, and I hated it. It just fuels all of the like pink hat bullcrap that people love to spew, and it was really, I don't know who that was for, who that helps, or it was bad and I hated it. And it was another excuse for men to dunk on women who like sports. And I don't know what the Raptors were thinking. I'm sorry. I never want to call for anyone's job, but like whoever came up with that and greenlighted it seriously needs to be pulled into a room and had like a conversation with, because that was bad for everyone involved, the production, the consumer, every bit of it. I also would like to say that the NBA, I think, got Christmas Day wrong. It should absolutely be Celtics Sixers, and it's not even a question to me.
1: I cannot believe that they are one of their easily their biggest matchups. It's a rivalry that I think the league has wanted, but just the Celtics have been the windshield and mm-hmm. the Sixers have been the fly. And now you have an opportunity to really cash in on it. And we're going to wait until January when Joel Embiid's probably going to be hurt. LeBron's sciatica will be flaring up. Tatum won't be playing. That's the second night of a back-to-back, I think. So like half the Celtics are going to be out too. It's just, it's so, when they've been given this gift by the stupid decisions that the Celtics front office made to trade Jaylen Brown, and they fumbled the bag.
0: Well, the thing for me is that, like, okay, I understand you get the father-son thing for Christmas where it's going to be Bronny and LeBron on Christmas, and they're probably going to be like, oh, well, what'd you guys open up for Christmas this morning, blah, blah, blah, and I'm LeBron. I'm just going to be like, yeah, I wrapped up an L in a box and handed it to him. Like, who cares? It's just, it was right there. It was right there for you.
1: I didn't give him the gift of natural talent like I have.
0: Like, that's not going to compete with some of the divisional games that we're going to get on Christmas Day. The NFL will continue to reign supreme, and the NBA, I'm sorry, but you have lost your holiday for sports. Not to overreact to preseason, but I think Fernando Mendoza actually looked really good the other night. Like, I don't want to sit here and overreact, that even though I overreacted about how Carson Beck looked last week, and I'm going to continue to do so. I feel like if I'm a Raiders fan, I'm probably feeling pretty excited right now. So that's a win. Also, I don't know if you saw, I tweeted it out, but you might have also seen it. They took Raiders, like the Raiders logo, and put Mendoza's face on it. And I think that those are so good.
1: I don't want to see that.
0: No!
1: His face legitimately, his smile unnerves me.
0: Did you see the video of him saying that he like avoids going into Vegas?
1: No, I can't scroll. I think I blew a ligament in my finger trying to scroll past his face once. He really, truly gives me the creeps.
0: Why?
1: I don't know what it is. I'm telling you, like, I'm the weirdo, guys. He seems to be a very nice, wholesome human being.
0: Likeable.
1: And he makes my skin crawl.
0: Does Kirk Cousins do the same thing?
1: No, not at all.
0: But they're the same person.
1: They're not the same person. One guy allegedly could beat the brakes off of Max Crosby, and that is not fair. There's no chance Fernando Mendoza could put hands on Max Crosby the way everybody seems to think Kirk Cousins would.
0: That was a crazy pull, and I kind of believe it, to be honest. So, I don't know.
1: No, he freaks me out.
0: Couple more things. The Bills stadium and their stupid new uniforms. I am so polarized about this because I'm like, one, okay, are they still cursed? Is this just going to continue into this new stadium with these new uniforms no matter how hard they tried to like dust it off? Or because these are both so lame, is this like a positive for the Bills in a weird way?
1: So I don't have the same ick reaction on the uniforms that everybody.
0: They're awful. They look like a Diet Pepsi can.
1: They don't bother me. I think the uniform, the stadium is perfect. It's like, guess what? You're still Buffalo. You're still Buffalo.
0: You still couldn't hire real architects.
1: You're in New York, but you're really in Canada. Like, I'm sorry, guys. This is your lot in life. You thought, oh my God, we're so close. We have Josh Allen. We're going to win the Super Bowl every year. And you don't, because it's Buffalo. And that's the stadium you get when you support a football team in Buffalo. I don't mind the uniforms.
0: I think even more so now, the Patriots have to win this division. I doubled down on that when we were talking about divisions last week. I think the Patriots really, there is no excuse for them to not win the division. Like, you have to come. I get that it's Buffalo. That's the only team that's standing in your way. I think your schedule is a little bit easier than them and that you have a little bit more depth at other positions. But the embarrassment of that stadium, one, but two, if they play you in those uniforms, you better beat their ass. You better. The other things that I want to talk about, if you listen to Pat McAfee's album, you need to seek help. Someone else that needs to seek help is Jaden Daniels' mom. The memes have been so good. And if you missed this, Jaden Daniels sent LSU a cease and desist saying that they cannot profit off of his number and name, image, and likeness or whatever. It was his mom. Like, this whole thing has been so insane. I've never seen a professional athlete who's, and we can talk about the Ball brothers and the way that they're, is it LeVar, is that their dad kind of just
1: yes.
0: controlled their entire lives. This is like a different plane. Like, she's out there, he's on the field getting piggyback rides from him, messing with his girlfriends, and now getting him memed to death on the internet. Like, just let the kid play football. And it was even more evident if you watched the quarterback documentary on Netflix that she controls his life. Like, I'm sorry, nobody's going to take you seriously in this league if you don't sack up and tell her to go away.
1: I don't think NILs were a thing when the Balls were coming out of school.
0: Could you imagine?
1: It would. I mean, it would have been probably some of the biggest marketing for players nobody cares about in a long time, because those guys were, at least Lonzo, when Lonzo was coming out in that first draft, he everywhere you couldn't turn on any kind of sports programming without seeing LeVar Ball's weirdly shaped head.
0: He was just everywhere all the time.
1: All three of my boys are going to be in the NBA. Kinda.
0: Yeah. So I just, she's embarrassed him. I think that he really needs to be like, you need to chill. And if he doesn't, then he's going to be continuously memed even more so for the rest of eternity. But my whole thing is like, who do you think, one, I'm going to get into this with Cerrone, because Cerrone and I got into it a little bit on Twitter about how I think jersey retirements in general are stupid. And we'll get into that. But who do you think you are, Joe Burrow? Because you're not. You're truly not. Like, how much do you think that they're seriously profiting off of Jaden Daniels' crap at LSU?
1: You're the guy that moved on from college and you're still obsessed with your days in college.
0: Livy Dunn and Paul Skeens are more successful than you out of LSU right now. I love him. I think he's a good player and I think he's a sweet kid, but I think the fact that he's too nice is the reason that he's in this situation right now.
1: I'd be like, I'd just like to focus on, you know, my professional job and not, you know, my days at LSU.
0: It's seriously giving like the frat star that can't move on from being like, well, I was the president of whatever Greek letters go together and sound nice right now.
1: I ran for 4 touchdowns in Polk High School. Set a state record that day. Yes, that day.
0: And then the last thing I want to talk about that has nothing to do with sports, but I am so obsessed with this man on Instagram and YouTube right now who has eaten at like 65 different Chinese buffets in Ohio trying to get food poisoning and can't. And he is seriously trying to get food poisoning and it is taking over my entire life. And if you haven't seen him.
1: I haven't.
0: Oh my gosh, it is the best. He's so good and so funny. I think his name's like something with like hot blonde or mullet. Just look up Chinese buffet Ohio guy.
1: I'm not going to, because now I'm aggravated that I know that this person is actively trying to get food poisoning.
0: He's been trying for like 70 days. He ate what he thought was a mussel with cheese on it the other day, but it was mayonnaise. Garvin just gagged. It is the most entertaining series of all time.
1: I like a mussel with cheese. That's so wrong. But then, it's mayonnaise.
0: It's so good. He thought it was cheese and just straight up ate mayonnaise. It was awesome. So if you haven't seen that, that would be my weird, random, niche internet thing for you to look into today. If that's something that you...
1: You run out of everything else on the internet, go watch that.
0: Garvin, this is all I'm good for. I brought up Jimothy like weeks before he was popular.
1: It's true. You were on the ground level of the Jimothy movement. And now I'm getting, because I see like my sister does, like, and my mom, they both crochet. So I always send them little things. I'm seeing like the Jimothy crochet kit. People are making a buck off of that little spinal bifida having a
0: people
1: raccoon.
0: Are calling the raccoon cake pops at Starbucks the Jimothy cake pop. Okay, I am so sorry. We are so late. When we come back, we're going to quickly preview the AFC South, and then in our final segment, before Cerrone joins us, we will talk some preseason football, and Garvin has UFC for you. 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
6: Welcome back to the Saturday Over Under Show. Kendra Middleton here with you. Solo, but not solo, because Garvin's here until 9, and then Saront Battle will join us.
7: Yes, I'm leaving at 9.
6: 9.
7: And you get to come back here and press all the buttons.
6: I haven't worked a board since I was an intern in San Francisco in 2015, I think.
7: You would be appalled by the dust bunnies. Actually, you'd probably try and adopt them and put them in a cage.
6: Yeah, I would. Yeah, I asked some of my friends recently if I were to go to jail, what their first guess would be that I got arrested for, and every single one of them said something to do with hoarding animals or something like of the like. So I'm not surprised. I feel like that is an obvious answer.
7: I feel like your friends know you pretty well.
6: Yeah, it would probably be for something like that. Yeah. I wish I could have cats, but it's probably a good thing that I'm really allergic. Okay. Anyways, the AFC South. I am going to try and be as unbiased as possible here, but you guys know I'm a Jags fan. I'm really high on them this year, and usually I'm not. I think Garvin can attest to the fact that I'm actually pretty realistic about the Jaguars. I don't bet on them very often. I try to avoid everything to do with them.
7: A real fan can be critical of their team even when they are having success.
6: Yeah, and so am I absolutely hurt by them? Yes. Do I have expectations for them now? Also, yes. But this division is one that I don't think a lot of people care about, and I totally understand. But the entirety of this division is basically determined by everyone and who they think that the quarterbacks are going to be. It is one of the most inconsistent divisions as far as quarterback play goes. I think Trevor Lawrence has finally figured it out. I think having a coordinator long term has certainly not been something that has been beneficial for him. He's had a lot of turnover there. His receivers have led the league in drops most of the time that he's been in the NFL, but he has bought into the Liam Cohen system. And I'm getting the Jaguars out of the way now just because I think that that's the easiest option to do. I don't have a ton to say about them. You guys know that I love them, but their total is something you also can play with right now. So it's sitting at DraftKings right now, 8.5 minus 140, the 9.5 plus 120.

0: money is something that I seriously would look into. But like I said, the entirety of this division and the totals are going to depend on how you feel about each team's quarterbacking situation. That's just the reality of it. Do I think that the Houston Texans on paper are far and above the best team in this division? Absolutely. But it all comes down to how you feel about CJ Stroud and whether you think he is going to be able to be the CJ Stroud that we saw his rookie year. And we'll get into the Texans in a second. But as far as the Jags go, the total of 9.5 plus 120, I think, is your best bet. If you are trying to bet on the Jacksonville Jaguars, I think that that is beyond achievable. That's the expectation at this point, as long as Trevor Lawrence stays healthy. My question marks about this Jaguars team are going to be, one, the backup quarterback situation. If Trevor Lawrence goes down for even a play, Nick Mullins and Carter Bradley are not serviceable. I'm sorry, I get that Nick Mullins has been around in the NFL for quite some time, and he might be able to win you the second half of a game, but he is not a solution if Trevor Lawrence is out for any sort of time. So that's something that I think, if I'm the Jaguars right now, to be honest, I'm calling the Arizona Cardinals and asking what they want to get one of those guys over in Jacksonville, because any sort of depth to this roster at that position, I think, would do them very well. The other thing, the running back room. Bashaul Tuten, now going to be the number one guy in that room. I think Chris Rodriguez is going to play a very specific role, but I'm curious. I will probably be in on a Chris Rodriguez anytime touchdown for week one. I think that that's probably going to be a really long shot before people kind of start to figure out the Jags offense. Him and Liam Cohen have some, you know, chemistry from their Kentucky days, I believe, if I'm not mistaken. So that is a super long shot that I would have you write down in the books right now. That's a big question mark for me. And then the offensive line. I'm way more concerned about the Jags offensive line than anything else. I think the only way to bet this team is going to be the plus 120 over 9.5. That's the only place that you would find me for this game, or for this team for this season. As far as the Texans that I mentioned, Garvin, do you have anything on the Jags?
1: No, I think I jumped on Trevor Lawrence's over passing yards back, I don't know, probably in the spring, but I did not have a lot of exposure on this particular division this year.
0: Do you think that he will be a MVP candidate again this season?
1: I think he's going to be a guy that I think, and I'll extend this to the team in general, I think they're going to be right around it, but I don't feel like they're going to captivate the national pundits in the way that like a Rams.
0: They're not a 13-win team again.
1: No, I don't think so. I like Trevor Lawrence, is, again, the caveat of staying healthy, which I think is something that is boring to discuss when we're doing sports talk.
0: Yes.
1: And playing in the sandbox. In my world, everybody's healthy and everybody's playing to their best abilities. And I think when Trevor Lawrence does that, he is capable of passing for 3,725.5 yards, which is
0: with that receiver core. People, I've seen a lot of people rank them in their top 10. I think the receiver room is probably a top 5 in the league right now, if you ask me. And I know that it's because people probably don't know how to feel about Parker Washington, but
1: I'm more interested in how they start to line up Brian Thomas Jr.
0: Have you seen the weight he put on in the offseason?
1: He's looking all thick, right.
0: Respectfully.
1: But yeah. I know they want to maybe play him more in like the X, I think I read, compared to what he has been doing.
0: I interviewed Jamal St. Cyr, who's a guy who does sports news down in Jacksonville, and he said that BTJ had two injuries that weren't disclosed that he was playing with last season, a wrist and an ankle, which explains a lot. So
1: I think the Patriots didn't trade for him then.
0: Yeah, I'm expecting a big year from BTJ, which I think opens things up for Jacoby and Parker Washington. And when you have Travis Hunter, we'll see how it goes. He's going to predominantly be on defense, but that's something to watch. I think that that's one of the deeper receiver rooms in the league. The Texans are the hottest team to talk about in this division. It's not even close. I don't have a ton of faith in CJ Stroud just because I think that his confidence is shot. When you're in the postseason and you're in the playoffs and there is a conversation of you being benched because you cannot stop turning the ball over, I don't know how that doesn't affect you mentally when you are supposed to be, without a doubt, the number one quarterback option on this team, and you are. But when you're in the postseason and the team is questioning if they should put Davis Mills in over you because you can't get over yourself, that's an issue. And I get the defense is massive, and defense wins you Super Bowls, and offenses put asses in seats. I don't think that they can bail him out long enough for them to seriously be a Super Bowl contender. And even with him getting his favorite target back, in. I get the combo is lethal between Nico Collins and Tank Dell, and getting him back is going to give CJ so much confidence and kind of free up the ability for Nico Collins to even get more open in this offense. I just worry about CJ Stroud's long-term play. The defense, we know that they're going to be the number one defense in the league, right? We know that that's who they are going to be. But their schedule also is a little bit spotty at times. They start the season against the Bills and the Bengals, and then they have a divisional game against the Colts. They're going to play the Cowboys, which that's not in division. It's nothing, but it's still kind of a rivalry game for them. Like, to be honest, like, there is still some beef between Dallas and Houston, and in a weird way, that is like a weird rivalry game. And then I'm a lot higher on the Titans than a lot of people are, but that's still a divisional game. We know divisional games are different no matter how bad teams on paper might be. Then they're going to play Jacksonville in Jacksonville. I'm not worried about the Giants. They're going to play the Chargers. They're going to get a break with the Browns. They're going to play another divisional game against the Colts at home. And then they're going to get a stretch of the Ravens, the Steelers, the Commanders, the Jags again, the Eagles, and the Packers. And then they're going to finish their season out with the Titans. That's my concern, is that big stretch towards the end of the season of just a gauntlet of games when you're going to be injured. There is not a single team in the NFL that's going to be healthy at that point in the year. And that's when you get your really big chunk of difficulty. If CJ Stroud is struggling at all at that point in the season, that is my concern, is them being able to survive that. So I want to love the Houston Texans this year because I'm a defensive football lover, but I can't look at that chunk of the schedule and the question of CJ Stroud and feel good about it. If you're thinking about their win total right now, it's sitting at 9.5 minus 146. And then if you tease it up to 10.5, it's going to be plus 130. I think that I probably don't love the jump enough to hit the 10.5, especially because I think this division's going to be a lot better than people think. Let's talk about the Colts actually for a second, because I think that this is going to be the thing that trips people up. I think if you want to bet this division, the way to do it would probably be exact order of the division, which I hate because it feels like a parlay, because there's a lot of things that have to go right. But I really think that the Titans are going to be better than the Colts this year. And I know that that's crazy to say. Daniel Jones allegedly going to be ready for week one. It depends, I think, how you feel about Jonathan Taylor, because I say this about Jonathan Taylor and Derrick Henry every single season. When are they going to start looking like running backs that are their age? And it doesn't feel like the Grim Reaper is ever coming for either of them, because they just have zero drop off. But eventually, that's something that you have to consider. Alec Pierce, I don't really know what's going on with him and his health, to be honest. I probably should have looked into that. But that's a big question mark as well. They went all in with Sauce Gardner last year. I'm not really worried about the defense, but the quarterback play, once again, is going to be something that's going to hang over and haunt this division.
1: So real quick on Alec Pierce, who was a big, big point of intrigue during the Patriots offseason. This is from earlier in the week. General manager Chris Ballard said Tuesday that Pierce is expected to play week one against the Ravens. The wideout still has some hurdles to clear in the recovery process from March surgery. He's not practicing while on the PUP list, but he has been in attendance. So I guess, I don't know, buyer beware when it comes to a guy, a receiver who just cashed in a massive paycheck, also coming off of ankle surgery.
0: Yeah, so the Colts win total right now sitting minus 140 for over 7.5. The under is plus 115. That's probably where I lean with this team, is that under, if you're looking for a plus money payout, just because I worry about the quarterbacking. Is there any reality where Daniel Jones repeats what he did last season coming off of an Achilles? To me, no. I think that that was just a flash in the pan. The thing that I'd be really considering here is, do I think that Anthony Richardson is a good quarterback? No. He looked okay in the preseason game that they had the other night against the Patriots. But my thing with him is, I am worried about the rumors of there actually being partial blindness in his eye. If you don't know what happened to Anthony Richardson, he broke his orbital bone with a workout strap, which is a new fear just completely unlocked for me as a gym goer. I swear to God, every time I use one now, I see demons.
1: I see those on Instagram.
0: Yes, he broke his orbital bone with one of those. And now there's like rumors that there's like potential like partial blindness in that eye. if you're a team and you are really desperate, as we saw a lot of teams get last year, are you going to take a stab at Anthony Richardson? Because maybe.
1: Yeah, I wouldn't rule it out completely that there would be a team out there who is so desperate to get any kind of traction in their quarterback room that they would take a chance on a former first-round quarterback.
0: Yeah, and I don't...
1: Who might be losing vision of one eye.
0: And I'm one of these people where I think that we let quarterbacks, you know, especially like him, J.J. McCarthy, we really, as a society and, you know, coaching staffs and all that kind of stuff, just let them go way too quick and are way too fast to throw them out. Like, especially with Sam Darnold, like Baker Mayfield, all of these guys that we've seen kind of make a resurrection of their career. But I don't think that that's going to be Anthony Richardson because he broke his orbital bone with a strap. Their schedule also, just take the under on this team. They open their season with injuries, obviously, with the Ravens, Chiefs, Texans, Commanders, Steelers, divisional game against the Titans, Vikings, Jaguars, Cowboys. They don't get a break in their schedule until November 15th. I am very close to hitting the under on the win total for this team. Haven't gotten to the window because for me it feels sacrilegious to bet on the AFC South, as you guys know, but holy crap. And I know you guys don't want to talk about the Titans, but I also would love to bet the Titans over on this season, which I know there are people out there that are screaming yuck in the car right now. I'm a Cam Ward believer. I'm sorry, I am. I think that he has an insane work ethic. He's just quiet, so people don't really pay attention to him because that's kind of rare with quarterbacks, especially one who is taken as highly in the draft as him. But they bring in Tony Pollard, draft Carnell Tate, which, hello, that is a huge help for a young quarterback and their confidence bringing in a weapon like that when people expected Robert Saleh to go to the defensive side of the ball. I love the addition of Gunnar Helm out of Texas. That's also a huge help. And then the defense, I mean, it's fine. It's serviceable. But this Titans team with the coaching staff that they now have feels like the kind of team to me. I think their win total is sitting at 6.5. I'm trying to navigate through DraftKings right now, but I'm 99.9% positive it's 6.5. I like that over because this is the type of Titans team with this coaching staff who will catch you sleeping and pop you in the mouth. That is the type of team this is. This is not going to be a world beater. They're not going to be exciting. They're going to be the kind of team where they will catch you sleeping. And that is the only nice thing that I have to say about this Titans team.
1: 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Over 6.5, your best price currently on FanDuel at +115.
0: Like, I don't hate that. They could win 7 games just because I think that they will surprise some people. So this division, rather boring. Not a lot to say about it. We had a lot to talk about in the first half of the show. But my best bets for this, if you really, really want to bet the AFC South, probably the Colts to come in last, the Jaguars over 9.5, and probably the under on the Colts and the over on the Titans. I might wait for the price on the Titans to change a little bit, but the AFC South just drew a tough draw. The Titans have a really tough schedule, but I think, like I said, they're one of these teams that might catch a couple teams sleeping. Okay, let's hit a quick break. When we come back, we're going to have to rapid fire through Garvin's UFC and some of my preseason thoughts. 617-779-0985 is the phone number. 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

0: to the Saturday Over Under Show. Kendra Middleton here with you. Cerrone Battle going to join me at 9 o'clock. Garvin, this sounds like human music from Rick and Morty. What is this?
1: The Sneaker Pimps.
0: The what?
1: You don't know the Sneaker Pimps? Maybe a little before your time, maybe.
0: No.
1: They're great.
0: I've never heard...
1: They made one good album, and this is it, Becoming X.
0: I've never heard this combination of words in my life. Okay. The only thing that I wanted to throw out there that I'm looking at today as far as preseason betting, potentially the over-under in the Cowboys, the total in the Cowboys-Seahawks game sitting at 37.5. Preseason, that sweet spot of total sits at 37. And this is right there. I don't mind the over in this game just because personally when I'm looking at preseason games, I don't care about anything else except for quarterback depth. I don't care about anything else. And Seattle, you got Jalen Milroe and Drew Lock, probably going to be obviously sharing time there. I don't think either of these teams are expected to play starters. Correct me if I'm wrong. But then on the Cowboys side, you're going to get Joe Milton and Sam Howell. I think that that is some of the best quarterback depth in the league. So from a total perspective, I lean the over here. Haven't gotten to the window on it. Waiting for maybe some potential last minute news. But if you're looking from a play for me today, that is what I am looking at in the preseason. I think weeks 2 and 3 are kind of where you can make your money in the preseason because that's when the real information of whether starters are going to play or not starts to come out. So that's where I will be looking today. Garvin, UFC, I'm like, we're running late. We have 2 minutes, but it's just going to be me continuing on at 9. So
1: We're not going anywhere.
0: Yeah, so you can take your sweet time.
1: Okay, I will. So Kendra alluded to earlier, I did some number crunching because it's felt like a good summer. And I wanted to just see if I was crazy or not. So I have counted up every prop I have given out on air since the first week of June. I think it was Glasheen's last weekend. You were still on vacation. So from that point up until today, I have given out 25 UFC props over the course of this summer. And if you have followed every single one of them, you would also have amassed a record of 17-8, which is the run that I have been on. You know, I'm very appreciative to Kendra for giving me the platform to talk about the one sport.
0: Sorry about John Pork.
1: Genuinely passionate about. Yeah, that was a tough one to go back over and went, oh, the
0: love John Pork.
1: But, you know, just enjoy them while we have them, because once football season kicks up, that's going to be the primary focus, as it should. I will always have my UFC thoughts out on Ryan Matt Garvin on Twitter. And hopefully at some point, once everything resumes normalcy around here, maybe get back to writing for the website. In the meantime, I hit 2 of 3 last week. Should have hit all three, but heavy weights are going to plod and not finish the fight inside the distance. So we missed that one. To UFC 330. Islam Makhachev, Ian Garry are the main events. I don't have any major thoughts on that. The first pick I'm going to give out is the co-main event, and I am really shooting my shot here. This is like the heat check of all heat checks. Mackenzie Dern, defending champion, is taking on Jillian Robertson, who is a fighter that I thought has deserved to be a contender for a very long time. She's 31 years old. She has the most submissions. She's tied with Amanda Nunes for most finishes in the women's division. She's been around. She's done so much. She's finally getting an opportunity to challenge for a title, and I think she's going to win that title tonight. I am on Jillian Robertson money line. I think that number is going to continue to move. I got it at plus 180 on Caesars. I've seen closer fair value at like 155, 160. I think Jillian Robertson should win this fight. I think we're going to have a new champion. Moving to the featured prelim between Chidi Njokuani and Joel Alvarez, who is moving up to the 170-pound division. I like Joel Alvarez. El Phenomeno is his nickname. He's a very entertaining fighter. I don't know what his trajectory is going to be, and I can't quite figure out what the UFC wants to do with him, but he usually puts on very entertaining fights, and he tries to end them. I have Joel Alvarez inside the distance by KO or submission. I got that at minus 135. I caught a couple retail books sleeping on that number. And the last one I'm going to give out is maybe the best value I have ever got on a single UFC prop, at least this summer. We are going to go to the very first fight of the evening between Miktabek Oralbay, who looks like someone you would see out of a history textbook. He's from Kyrgyzstan. He has a bone structure that reminds a lot of his fans of Genghis Khan. And he is truly one of the like least talked about up and comers in the sport. He is fighting Jeremy Wells, who I was shocked to see is still in the promotion. Quite frankly, he's 39, I think. I have Oralbay winning this inside the division. Now, let's do some quick math here. If all of your books are saying the chalkiest outcome is that the fight is going to go short, the guy is a minus 1,100 favorite, and the fight is not going to last long, you would think that there would be a decent amount of money or a very chalky odds on the favorite to win inside the distance. Well, that's not the case for the fine folks over at Fanatics, where I have seen fair value closer to minus 245, minus 250. I jumped on Oralbay to get this inside the distance at minus 155 last night. It was one of those, let me check my bank account. Okay, we're good. All right, let's do it. So I'm hammering this one. It's from a value standpoint, even if it loses, which would be shocking, I will still make this bet every single day and be very, very happy with the value I got. So to recap, Jillian Robertson in the co-main event money line. I got that at plus 180. We are going Joel Alvarez inside the distance. I got that at minus 135 on the score. I think the score forgot about me because they let me get a decent number down on that. And finally, in the opener, Miktabek Oralbay to win inside the distance. I got that at minus 155 on Fanatics. I've seen it move to minus 160, but other retail books have it in that minus 235, minus 240 range. So hopefully we can continue this hot streak and get us right into football season, Kendra.
0: We will continue this hot streak, Arvin. All right, anything else from you?
1: Nope, I've said all I needed to say.
0: Okay, perfect. We are going to take a quick break. Thanks for listening to the Saturday Over-Under Show. I will be here with Cerrone momentarily until 11 a.m. And as always, do good, be good, take care of yourself, don't drink and drive. Thank you to our essential workers. And the suicide hotline number is 988 if you need it. And long live Jeremy Conley.
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6: 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All right, folks, quick correction here, because apparently my own commercial can't keep up with me. It's Zoe, and if you've been hearing me, I'm down 25 pounds. That was true before vacations, the summer, Cape Cod, all that stuff. Life, as you call it. Updated number now, 40 pounds gone with a wake of 180. I'm about to be lighter than I've been in, it's got to be 5 or 6 years. I got big, that's right, but I went back to them. And if I look different on TV, that's why. I feel different walking around, getting on the boat, doing the things that I do. 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Now people say, Zoe, you've done this before. 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
0: Your Boston Red Sox lose another last night to the Pittsburgh Pirates 8-4 on the road. The Sox have now lost 6 of their last 7. They had runners on first and second with 2 outs in the ninth, but Mason Montgomery comes away with his 3rd save. The two sides will run it back at 7:15 p.m. tonight with Sonny Gray on the mound for the Sox. And preseason football continues today with 7 games through the afternoon. Panthers and Bills at 1 alongside Browns, Bears, and Vikings, Giants. In the 4 o'clock window, the Jags taking on the Saints and Rams taking on the Chiefs. And into the night, we get the Eagles and Ravens and Cowboys and Seahawks. And the Revolution on the road for 6 of their next 7. They are headed to Toronto this evening after the two sides battled to a 0-0 draw on July 22nd at Gillette Stadium. In the Revolution's return to play following the World Cup break, Matt Turner collected his 4th clean sheet of the season in that draw. Tonight's match kicks off at 7:30 right here on the Sports Hub. Headlines were brought to you by Awaken 180 Weight Loss. Don't put off losing weight this summer. Reach your goal during the easiest season for weight loss. Awaken 180, the official weight loss program of summer. 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I'm Kendra Middleton, and your next update is at 10.

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2: Game 7, Boston trails by 2. It's been a battle all night, and for many in this building, this feels like the end. But Leroy and Cerrone, they've been here before. Leroy lurking, eyes locked in, and oh, he pulls it loose! He's got the steal with 5 seconds left. He looks up, finds Cerrone. Cerrone catches, steps into it. A three for the win! He hit it! Cerrone from downtown. Leroy to Cerrone, they have done it again. They've done it again.

0: alongside Cerrone Battle. Good morning, Cerrone.
1: Good morning.
0: We've never worked together. We got hired the exact same week at this station over 3 years ago now and have never worked together.
1: Yeah, I didn't realize that until this week. I'm like, wait a minute, we've been here all this time. This is our first time together, but hey, it should be cool. It should be fun, and I don't know how we've gone this long, but here we are.
0: I know, especially because you and I do go back and forth on Twitter from time to time. It's always fun. So, yes. Like I said, no Leroy today, but we are going to keep the show format the same. We do have music for you guys today. I texted Cerrone last Saturday because I listen to you guys when I go down to the gym when my shift ends, and I said, let's make a Spotify blend. And if you don't know what a Spotify blend is, it's where you can have two people join together and mix your music taste together, and it'll come up with something new for you every single day. So it will give you songs that I like, songs that Cerrone likes, and then something that both of us have in common. And I decided that I think the best way for us to go about this today is, since I'm from the South and Cerrone lives down South, it has to be Southern music. So that's what we have coming for you guys today. I threw out a couple suggestions. Cerrone threw out a couple suggestions. I'm assuming Garvin will pick between all of them. I think if it were up to Garvin, he would just play Outkast today.
2: All day Outkast. All day.
1: Nothing wrong with that.
0: So this was my suggestion. I think that this is my favorite kind of Southern anthem of all time. It's Atlians by Outkast. We're going to have some great music coming for you guys today. Good show. If you want to get in on it, 617-779-0985 is the phone number. We're also on YouTube all morning up until 11 when you get Gasper and Murray. I think it is Gasper and Murray. Back to normal programming today, if I'm not mistaken. Garvin's going to take a look, but I think it is a normal Gasper and Murray coming up this afternoon. So join us on YouTube. Yep, Garvin's giving me the thumbs up. So if you listened to my show this morning, we talked about our sweet friend at the station, Jeremy Connolly, but I'd like to give everyone the opportunity on the show to do so. Cerrone, I know that you are doing most of your broadcasting here remotely, but you do come up here and come into the office from time to time. So I want to give you a moment to say anything about Jeremy Connolly that you would like to.
1: The times I have come up, he's worked with some of the shows that I've done up there in person. And had my conversations and stuff with him, and he was a cool guy, man. It's tough, it's a sad situation, and just thoughts and prayers to all the loved ones out there. And he was a good guy, man. He was nice to me, he was real kind to me, very helpful. And it was just shocking to hear, and just wish those around him the best, and just praying for his family, man. It's a tough situation, but yeah, man, he was a good man, and he was really, really kind to me. And to see all the love across social media and everywhere, it seems that he was that way with everybody. And that's a good man there. So yeah,
0: just so young, so tragic, so unexpected. I'd like to continue to encourage people, if you are not an organ donor, to look into that, because that's the thing that his family is really wanting people to preach about. Jeremy Connolly, that even in his final moments, continuing to help other people. So, Garvin, what's the website for organ donation again?
3: Registerme.org.
0: That is the website if that is something you are interested in doing. All right, Cerrone, finally, it is football season. We got some football last night. I saw you on NBC Sports Boston talking about the Patriots last night. Yep. I was listening to Joe Murray last night on my drive home from New Hampshire, and his big takeaways were the Drake May pizza, the kicking, and that's kind of it. What were your major takeaways from the Patriots' first preseason game?
1: For one, I was just paying attention to the rookies. Gabe Backus, of course, was the one that I was really, really focused on. That's a large human being. I didn't realize how big he was until you saw him on the field the other night. He at times looked like a rookie. He looked like a guy that hadn't missed some time. He got fooled on a lot of plays, misdirections and screens, stuff like that. But he made some impact plays too, and by shoving that right tackle back to the quarterback there and forcing that interception. Look, he's going to have his ups. He's going to have his downs. But he stuck out for me as well. Caleb Lemo, same thing. Looked like a rookie. At times he looked good. Other times it was like he looked lost. Couple plays, he wasn't blocking anybody. I don't know how that happened. But I thought overall he was decent. just to figure out what he looks like when he's out there with veterans. Same thing with Gabe Backus. What does it look like when he's sitting, standing next to Milton Williams or Barmore, one of those type guys, and he's got veteran guys around him helping him out, to see what that looks like going forward. And, of course, the wide receivers. It's very interesting that Matt Collins was out there. And, shout out to Hurley mentioned last night, it's kind of odd that he's out there. We're talking about who might get released and who might get traded or whatever. Maybe he's a guy that's, a little, his agent has lost a step. He might be a guy that they might consider moving on from. But that was interesting to see him out there. Booty was out there. He didn't get targeted much. Kyle Williams, I think, helped himself out a little bit, getting in the end zone, making a play down the sideline. So it's going to be pretty interesting going forward, especially with these joint practices against a really good football team in the Eagles. And I think things are going to get really ramped up next week.
0: There's been a lot of conversation about the seven wide receivers and Mike Vrabel saying that there is an option for them to carry all of them onto the 53-man roster. I personally don't believe that in any world you're going to use an eighth of the roster on one position. What does the receiver room ideally look like to you this season?
1: Oh, man, that's a tough one. I mean, of course, A.J. Brown, Dobbs, I'm not even going to say Pop Douglas. Pop Douglas, I think, has had a good camp. He might have helped himself out. So let's go ahead and throw him in there. I think Kyle Williams makes it only because I think he's a third-round pick. And I think because of that, to save face, you don't cut him, if that makes sense. Like, so we don't look bad here with this one and say we messed up with another draft pick. They're going to keep him around. And he does have the kind of speed and playmaking ability that if he does get right, if he does get the ball in his hands, he's a guy that can take it to the house at any point in time. I think that his athletic ability keeps him around. So it's A.J. Brown, Dobbs, Pop Douglas, Kyle Williams. Booty, I would absolutely love to keep him around. I think him and Drake may have a connection. But I don't know if this whole the trade talks and all that stuff. I know he's the one initiated it early on. But I would absolutely keep him. If we could find a way to keep Booty around, I'd keep him for sure. To me, it comes down to Efton Chisholm and Matt Collins. And I'm kind of leaning toward going with the younger guy. I think Chisholm has the wiggle and the style of play across the middle of the field that fits into a Josh McDaniels style. And I think he could be a playmaker for this team going forward. So I'm going with the younger guys. Give me Efton Chisholm, and Matt Collins might be the odd man out.
0: I'm glad you say that because I personally agree, and I think in the kind of local area that might be a hot take because people love Matt Collins, right? They love the memes. They love the weirdness. They love that he doesn't wear shoes, and they love that he's kind of a locker room guy, especially after you lose Stephon Diggs last year, who coming into the year I didn't think would be the leader that he was. It wasn't a role that I thought that he was capable of taking on, but anytime you talk to people who were down there around the team, on the team, allegedly he was a great locker room leader, and especially at that position you kind of need someone with seniority to fill that role. I'm not sure if moving forward that's a decision that they'll make because of that.
1: I understand that, and look, he's coming off the injury last year, and I think with adding AJ Brown you kind of have the bigger receivers. We kind of want a blend of big guys that can play in the middle, whatever. He played good ball for them, almost like a tight end role at times. But I think with Dobbs and A.J. Brown, I think they give you the size. They add more to the size. Keyshawn Booty's not a small guy either. I think they have their size now on the outside. And I got a feeling he might be the one. We'll know this week. If he's out there in the preseason again late in the game come Thursday, next weekend, excuse me, and then we'll kind of have an idea about him. But I would like to keep him around, good guy, all those things. But I got a feeling that the Chisholm's going to have the one up on him.
0: So let's talk about the low-hanging fruit here. The easy thing to take away from this game was the kicking. And a lot of people have been pointing the finger towards it's the fact that there was no competition. I personally am not one to cast kickers off too quickly just because we know that it's a position in this league that rotates rather often. And finding a good kicker is difficult. People love to give Bill crap for drafting a kicker. And we can talk about that. But sometimes I don't think that that's the worst move in the world just because kicking is so inconsistent in this league. And we see them rotate in and out. What were your takeaways from this game? Are you ready to look for somebody else? I think that they should bring in some competition, but it's the low-hanging fruit. It's the easy thing to talk about here.
1: Well, it's one of those things that you kind of pay no attention to until your season's over because a kicker has blown a game or two for you. He hit some big kicks last season. He was big for you in key moments. But you can't go out there and miss three field goals. There was no wind. It was no bad weather. The place wasn't loud or anything like that. You were at home and didn't have any pressure in his face or anything like that. And he missed three kicks. So, I mean, I agree with you. You got to bring somebody in there, kind of put a little pressure on him, bring a little focus back to what he's doing. But that's something to keep an eye on throughout. See what he's doing in practice, what he's doing at training camp. If he's missing kicks next week and he still hasn't really corrected this going into week one, you have to think about bringing somebody in. But then to your point, the guy they bring in is a reason he's not available. He's not reliable either. So you're going to be in a tough spot. So hopefully he gets together and we're beyond this as we go through the preseason.
0: I think there's a couple names that are easy to throw out there. Eddie Pinheiro just absolutely being one of the guys who rotates from team to team. Brandon McManus, another one. Graham Gano. And then the name that I would like to throw out there potentially is Daniel Carlson. He was drafted by the Minnesota Vikings, if I'm not mistaken, goes to the Raiders, is there for four or five seasons, is one of those guys who was inconsistent at times, but could hit, 60 plus. I honestly think that he was better from 60 plus than he was within the 40. So he's a guy that if I'm the Patriots, I'm going to go out there, even if it's just to put some pressure on Andy Borogalis. I think you have to bring a guy in, you have to make him sweat a little bit, and you have to put some pressure on the guy. I think that Daniel Carlson is a name that they should absolutely be calling right now. I don't know if you have a preference, if you're someone who loves kickers like I do, but even if you're just bringing guys in to kind of tell him that his job is not safe, I think it's something that needs to be done.
1: And to your point there about the power, kicking from 60 yards, he referenced that in his press conference. They have a couple guys over there kicking from 60, and that might be something he wants. He might have somebody that, you know what, if we can just get close, we can get just to beyond midfield, we got a chance to get points here. And he might bring in a guy that has that kind of leg like that. So that's a good point by you, because Vrabel absolutely referenced power and distance when he talked about the Colts kickers. So that could be something to keep an eye on. It's a good call.
0: And you know what? Not everybody could be Cam Little hitting them from 70 yards, okay? That's all I'm going to say.
1: Oh, come on.
0: We do have to hit a quick break. I'm not done talking about the Patriots. When we come back, I want to talk about Drake May's pizza. I want to talk about that flag toss from Mike Vrabel and if that was an entire offseason of pent-up energy. And then I want to talk about his comments about Christian Gonzalez's availability after the game. We can maybe rejoin with that audio. 617-779-0985 is the number. 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
7: Mike, over here, just on Christian for clarification, did he suffer an injury in Monday's practice, and is that why we haven't seen
8: Christian
7: him?
8: Christian was physically unavailable for the practice. That's the clarification. Just like other players that I told to have treatment, and everybody has a plan here. There were other guys that were in that same category. If you want to list the names, Christian Ellis, Schuler, Landry, Barmore, et cetera. So make sure they're all included. They were all in the same group of what they did.
9: Welcome back to the Leroy and Cerrone Show. No Leroy today, Kendra Middleton. Taking the host chair, Cerrone here, Garvin behind the glass. That, from Mike Vrabel, felt a little Belichickian to me. Garvin and I were talking off the air about how we think that this is going to be hell of a season for some Mike Vrabel press conferences. What were your thoughts on those comments in particular, Cerrone? We can talk about the state of the Christian Gonzalez contract negotiations and his Instagram story in a second, but that specific interaction there, what were your thoughts?
10: You know, it wasn't what he said to me, it was how he said it.
9: Correct.
10: He sounded annoyed, frustrated. I'm already over this. We just started his first preseason game, and he seemed like he's already like he was thinking about going to the podium, like, man, I'm gonna have to answer this and talk about this stuff. He was already annoyed by it. And look, I know they're frustrated. They want him out there. Even though I think if he signed his deal, he probably still wouldn't have been out there. But just knowing that it's behind them would have been cool. But I think he and others are probably annoyed by it and frustrated with it and tired of answering questions about it. But I understand he's trying to. I don't know how much of it is. For one, I'd rather be a holdout than him be hurt, if that makes sense. You saw last season he was in camp and missed the first few games of the season. And they lost those games, and they ended up winning in Denver, but that game would have been in Foxborough if he would have been there and they won those games early in the season against Pittsburgh and the Raiders. But you don't want a guy like that missing any time. So I'm hopeful. I hope that it's a contract issue and he doesn't have any injuries. I don't want to see this guy banged up at all. He's going to be tested week one immediately. Dealing with the offensive player of the year again, as his last game, he had to deal with him in the Super Bowl. But it seems like everybody's getting annoyed by it. But I got a feeling this thing is going to get done. It'll be done before they kick off week one. I just want to see Gonzalez out there. I want to see this behind them. And I'm tired of hearing about it, so I know they are in that building. So, but Vrabel is very annoyed and frustrated by this stuff. And to y'all's point, with all the stuff that's been going on with him, if they get off to a rocky start, he's going to lose it at a press conference at some point this season.
8: Make sure they're all included. They were all in the same group of what they did.
9: I agree with you. It's not what he said. It's how he said it. It's a great point by him. Don't get me wrong. But last year at the podium, he was the definition of calm, cool, and collected. Mm-hmm. And I personally don't think that we would have had that reaction from Mike Vrabel last year, even if this was the exact same scenario. What do you think?

0: But look, I agree with you. I don't think he would have had the same reaction last year. And I think he wants everything to be as smooth as possible going into week one when it comes to this team, this roster, and where they're heading. He doesn't want to deal with any bumpy roads, and this is the biggest hurdle right now in front of him. But I think they'll figure out a way to get this done.
1: My favorite thing that has come out of all of this week, and for us, it makes our job easier when there's drama going on, right? Like, it's an easy layup of a topic, of a segment for people in this industry. And I get why there are certain people who are annoyed, but my favorite thing about this was watching Tom Curran the other night try to talk about the Gunna lyrics that Christian Gonzalez put on his Instagram story. And listening, and God love all of you, but listening to all these old white men try to talk about Gunna lyrics this week has been just the absolute highlight of my week. And I love that Gunna has kind of become the rapper for athletes. Even F1 athletes have been posting Gunna lyrics on their stories in the last couple of months. And so what was your kind of thought on the, because it's been interpreted so many different ways. People have been talking about, is it about his agent? Is it about the Patriots? What is this actually about? What do you think that these, who do you think that these Gunna lyrics were posted for?
0: It's the first thing I thought of was the same thing you just said. Oh man, it's gonna take Indiana Jones to break this down. I knew that was gonna be the biggest thing, is trying to interpret what it all means and who is it pointed at or whatever. Look, I mean, it's it could be at everybody. It could just be just putting it out there. Look, at the end of the day, I think he wants to be the highest paid corner, reset the market, all those things. The gentleman he's battling with just won the Super Bowl and is equally as good. So I think he wants to get paid. He's letting it know this is how, you know, it's how I feel. We're living in the time. This is how athletes and people get down on social media now. It's instead of quotes from their favorite book, it's a song or it's a whatever.
2: Should have been done by now.
0: Yeah.
2: But you didn't know how to handle the feeling. Should have been done by now. So this is a song by Gunna. Yes, it is. Like,
0: I mean, come on now.
1: I think that my thought on this is I am so pro athletes getting their bag. I have zero sympathy for owners. I have zero sympathy for billionaires. Get your bag. I'm all in on that by any means necessary. But I don't love the resetting the market conversation when it comes to positions, because I think it's a little silly, right? Like, do you think Bijan Robinson is a better player than Jahmyr Gibbs? Because, you know, we see Bijan want to be the highest paid player, gets paid, and then not even a day later, Jahmyr Gibbs passes him. Yeah. So, and I think that Bijan is the better player. If I'm having a draft right now, and I know that my team is going to utilize Bijan Robinson correctly, like the Atlanta Falcons have not, I'm going to take Bijan. But he's not the highest paid player. He wasn't even for 24 hours. So I think that this is the part of the conversation for me that I think gets just blown up for no reason.
2: I'm starting to cut these bitches off. I'm tired of playing.
0: That's wild.
1: Wait, I know you can't play that again, but I'm going to need that randomly dropped somewhere again, just because if we can find the audio of Tom Curran saying it, I need that too. Because that was, I was cleaning my apartment, walked to my television, and just stood there with my hand over my mouth.
2: I'm trying to get back the way I hustled and felt the thrill. I'm trying to stay rich so I can cover every bill.
1: But what are
0: your thoughts?
1: What are your thoughts?
0: He needs an Instagram page of just reading lyrics doing that. That would be fantastic.
1: Oh my gosh.
2: A quarterback in the field. I'm staying in pocket. A quarterback in the field.
1: Content for the interns.
2: Bought a house in Hidden Hills.
1: Content for the interns. But what are your thoughts on kind of just this obsession with resetting the market and being the highest paid player at your position?
0: It's just so they could say I was the highest paid player at one point. It's like a pride thing. It's like a badge. Like, I was the highest paid player. And I talked about this yesterday briefly. It's similar to the Jaylen Brown contract when he first was the highest paid player in the NBA at $300 million. And then we all knew it wasn't going to last. He wasn't going to be the highest paid for long. But, like, in that moment, it's like, I'm the highest paid player ever, you know, in NBA history. And then immediately got topped. But it's a pride thing.

0: I think it's an ego thing. It's a thing an agent can say, look, I got my guy. I made my guy the highest paid player at his position. Like you said, Bijan Robinson, it lasted 18 hours and all of a sudden it was gone. But I do think Bijan Robinson is a better player. He won me a fantasy league, so I'm not going to down him at all. But yeah, I think it's a pride thing. I think that's all it is. It's a thing, a badge of honor you can put up there and say, at one point, I was the highest paid player in my position. For 4 hours.
1: I was the highest paid. I just think it's silly. I think it's stupid. A badge of honor for what? An hour? Like, I guess I get that the position isn't as respected as it should be, especially considering the talent that they have to deal with game in and game out in the league right now. But I just, it's a badge of honor for nothing.
0: And it's just to add to that real quick, I know in basketball, it's been going on for a long time. I think, was it Bill Russell that got $1 more than Wilt Chamberlain? Like, he had to get $1 more just to say I'm the highest paid. And Shaquille O'Neal ended up leaving the Orlando Magic because Alonzo Mourning got more. They wouldn't give him more than what Alonzo got. And it was like, I'm out. I'm going to L.A. And then L.A., of course, gave him $1 million more than Alonzo, something like that. But, yeah, it's we've seen this for, man, 50 years now of players wanting to be the highest paid player and deserving it. And then going back to, like I said, Bill Russell, I think it was $1 more than Wilt Chamberlain.
1: So at the end of the day, our job is to kind of guess where this situation or predict where this situation is going to be in the coming weeks or months. Where do you kind of anticipate this being at the start of the season? And to be honest, maybe Vrabel's just frustrated that the Patriots haven't paid the guy yet.
0: It could be. That's a good point.
1: So not where do you expect this to be?
0: I think he gets done. I think he ends up. I think what's going on is him and Witherspoon are. They're waiting to see who's going to do it first.
1: Agent.
0: Yeah, they're right. And they're kind of waiting like, you do it. No, you do it. So I can get that last one up on that guy. Look, my thing is this. Get it done. You better get it done before week one. Because if he sits out week one and what's his, JSN, whatever, lights them up for 200 yards in the air. Now, all of a sudden, instead of paying the guy $35 million, you probably got to pay him $40 because he's going to show how bad you look without him. Go ahead and get it out the way. Get this guy taken care of. Give him, give him what he wants and move on and get this thing done and kind of get an idea because you're going to be going through this again when Drake May's deal comes up, you know, next summer or whatever it's going to be. So go on and get it out the way, get it taken care of, and get your team ready to go for week one.
1: Speaking of Drake May, I want to talk about his pizza in a second, but did you see Vrabel's flag toss?
0: Yeah, he's going to throw his shoulder out, man. I don't know what that's all about. Maybe he was having fun at that moment before he realized he had to go talk about Gonzalez, but... I don't know. He's a little fired up. I think all of them were. That's just how he is, type of player, person he is, his personality. I don't know. I think he was just having fun and got caught up in the moment there. But we'll see as the weeks go on.
1: I don't know if you saw this. I'm sure you did because you are dialed in on Twitter. But the NFL is now giving the option for the challenge flag to be held by another member of the coaching staff this season. Do you think Mike Vrabel is going to let anybody have that responsibility? No, me either.
0: Not at all. I don't see any head coach giving it to somebody else. I mean, so we just got a guy that's going to stand next to you the whole time with a flag, the flag that you throw it. Like, now you're gonna have a situation. You know what's gonna happen, where a head coach is yelling at somebody to throw it, and the guy's not paying attention. You can see it coming a mile away, but because of that, no, I don't see Vrabel or any other head coach giving that responsibility to anybody.
1: I don't know. I think that I can, and I think it's gonna get somebody fired.
0: Yes, agree.
1: Yep. That's kind of the entertainment, and I don't call for anybody's job. I don't want anybody to be unemployed or not be able to put food on the table, but that content from whenever that does inevitably happen will feed generations.
0: Yeah, you can see it coming. A head coach running down the sideline trying to get whoever to throw the flag, and they don't get it thrown out in time and they miss it. You know it's going to happen. You can see it coming.
1: Can I put someone on the table that I think the challenge flag should be taken away from?
0: Oh, go
1: Dan
0: ahead.
1: Campbell.
0: Oh, absolutely.
1: I think we should take that flag away from Dan Campbell yesterday. That is my only head coach off the top of the dome that I'm like, you should not have that responsibility, actually. I am going to take literally anybody else.
0: I think the Lions fans agree with you on that one.
1: So I want to talk about Drake May's pizza before we go to break. I was listening to Joe's show last night. Drake May now has a Papa Gino's pizza that is a stuffed crust pizza featuring a hand-tossed crust filled edge to edge with premium mozzarella, finished with a Romano cheese and olive oil drizzle, and served with a complimentary signature garlic parm dipping sauce for $15.99. Cerrone, in or out on the Drake May Papagino's collab?
0: I'm in.
1: Okay.
0: I'm in on that. I'm in. As you're reading off the ingredients, I'm already in. I'm already locked in on that one. I absolutely would give it a shot. And I would utilize the dipping sauce and everything. Hey, yes, I'm more than in on that pizza. I'm good. I saw a picture of it, and I said, yeah, I'm in.
1: Do you think he actually eats that pizza?
0: I hope not.
1: That's kind of where I'm at. Like,
0: I hope not.
1: Oh, go ahead, Garvin.
2: I hope that he eats it in secret. Like, he hides it from
1: like Zoe with the egg salad sandwiches.
2: Yeah. He's like sitting in his car, like two blocks from his house, like shoveling pizza into his face because he's got to eat healthy around his wife when she's not doing bake miss.
1: I've got to be honest. Like, it was kind of annoying to have Tom Brady here for a long time because he wouldn't eat tomatoes. He wouldn't eat anything cool. He didn't give the vibe that he was.
2: He scared a whole generation off of strawberries. I'm telling you.
1: Yeah, like he's just kind of like a robot. And then we saw him like get hammered and throw the Lombardi trophy. And that was like, all right, maybe he's actually a real person. But now we have Drake May and you're like, okay, do I want my quarterback eating cookies and eating pizza, or do I want him to be terrified of tomatoes? Is there a line in the middle for like New England quarterbacks or no?
0: Oh man, no. I kind of want the other way. I want my quarterback to be upright at 45 years old, still throwing for 5,000 yards, as opposed to, oh, he was good or what happened. Like, I know people don't want to admit it, man. Pat Mahomes has already fallen off that cliff, man.
1: The dad bod, crazy.
0: The dad bod was wild 3 years ago, and now all of a sudden you're seeing him fall apart. It's like, yeah, man, maybe you should be scared of strawberries too, but I'd rather have the quarterback that's going to be around for a long time.
1: All right, final question for you. Actually, I have two. What were your thoughts on, well, one, what's your go-to pizza? Just so I can judge your pizza taste a little.
0: Oh, I keep it simple. Very traditional, very simple, a simple pepperoni, but it's got to be good. I keep it very simple. I'm not the type that I'm not going to put a bunch of stuff on it. A simple pepperoni pizza, but it's got to be good. It's got to have, everything's got to be, the crust has to be good, the cheese, everything has to be good, but I keep it simple with a traditional pepperoni pizza.
1: Okay. Final question, just so we can put a bow on this preseason game. What were your thoughts on the quarterbacking? I thought Tommy DeVito got a lot of undeserved hate, I think, about his play, but I thought he was fine.
0: Yeah, I agree with you on that. And I think fans, if you thought he was bad, I need you to go back and get your NFL Plus and go watch the other preseason games. Watch the Dolphins game from last night. I think Quinn Ewers was 1 for 9. And I think that quarterbacks overall, the Dolphins quarterbacks yesterday, were 8 for 25 throwing the ball and threw 4 interceptions. That's bad quarterback play. There's not a lot of great quarterbacks. It's not even, you know, a lot of great starters in the league. So the backup quarterbacks aren't going to be perfect. But compared to the quarterback play around the league, I thought he was pretty decent. He had a couple big plays that were taken off the board as well. So I don't think any team has thrown for 200 yards yet in the preseason, which is wild to me. But I thought he was decent. I think he got criticized a little too heavily compared to what you see around the rest of the league when it comes to backup quarterbacks.
1: I agree. There are a lot of teams who are actually in dire straits at the quarterback position, and you are not one of them. So count your blessings, Patriots fans. All right, we're going to hit a quick break. 617-779-0985 is the phone number. 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

0: Show Kendra Middleton filling in for Leroy today. I'm having flashbacks to this being on the radio when I was in the back seat going to like kindergarten in my mom's car. This 5-year-old me had no business listening to this, but it's too good not to. Too good not to. We have some Southern hospitality for the music today, as I am a Southerner and Cerrone lives down south. So that is the vibes for the music today. Want to get into the Celtics here, because nobody better on the station to talk Celtics with than Cerrone. Obviously, the schedule for the season comes out this week. Just off the top, Cerrone, what are your thoughts about the Celtics schedule?
1: Man, I mean, it's, we just thought the Sixers Celtics was going to be on every single primetime event the NBA was going to put out there, but that ended up not being the case, and I was kind of shocked by that. I think the league kind of, I would say, dropped the ball on it a couple of times. I thought the Christmas Day one was the opportunity, with the one they could have done. I understand you want to showcase the Sixers' first game of the season against the Knicks, who are the champs. That's going to get huge ratings. But I think that Christmas Day, like LeBron going back to L.A., to me is not as big as Brown Tatum. Like, it's not – because the Lakers, I don't think the Lakers are going to be – they're going to be good, but I don't think they're going to be that good. I don't think the way the situation happened with LeBron leaving L.A., that's something like, oh, man, I can't wait till he plays against Luka. I don't think that was ever even talked about. So to make that game the Christmas Day one is wild. Even though both teams are on Christmas, that one was a little wild to me. It kind of seemed like the LeBron camp stepped in as usual and got that matchup as the one pushed there. But I would have liked to see the Celtics play the Sixers on Christmas. I thought that would have been cool. But – overall, Celtics, they do have a lot of primetime games. I think the Tatum factor is real with them being back on Christmas Day, where they weren't last season. I think they got some big spots, but 3 o'clock to open the season? Like, what's supposed to take the day off of work so I can watch an NBA game at 3 o'clock in the middle of the week? That's kind of wild to me, but I think when the Celtics do play the Sixers for the first time, I think November 10th, that's going to be a big one. I think the NBA is going to regret not putting that one on national TV. That's going to be a big matchup, and it's going to be fun to watch.
0: Yeah, my takeaways were pretty similar, just kind of initially to you. I think the NBA really fumbled with the Christmas Day games. I was talking to Garvin about it this morning. I understand the LeBron Bronny angle of having Lakers Sixers on Christmas.
1: Yeah.
0: If Bronny was good, like, is Bronny even going to play a single minute of that game? Like,
2: we know now that he's not.
0: Yeah.
2: We have the guidance and the clearance to understand, oh, he's nowhere near what his father is. We don't need to make this a bigger deal than we already did. Like,
0: no,
2: we don't
0: need
2: to force it.
0: Yeah, like the father-son Christmas angle, I get. Like, they're probably going to do some media about opening.
1: I forgot about that.
0: Yeah, like opening gifts together on Christmas Day, and that's the most screen time we're going to get from Bronny all day. Like, that's how that's going to go. I think the NBA definitely fumbled that. I don't have expectations of the Miami Heat this year after they didn't get LeBron, and I don't think I would have had real expectations if they did get LeBron. I think the only real option for him, if he really is ring chasing, was Philly, to be honest. Mm-hmm. So I was in the camp of that was my expectation from him. And then I agree with you about the season opener being at 3 p.m. There's a reason that it works for baseball, and it's because most of the United States is finally experiencing decent weather for opening day, so people have no problem taking the day off to go watch a baseball game. I don't want to take the day off to go sit inside and watch a basketball game.
1: No,
0: I don't want to do that. Nobody's going to do that. It doesn't make any sense. And then for the Celtics' second game of the season, their home opener, to be against the New York Knicks, I think that makes sense on Friday. I think that they could get into some trouble early. I'm worried about some of their back-to-backs that they have. And then they have a tough kind of close to the season. That stretch at the end, I think, really could test them.
1: Yeah, the only thing with that is, man, these guys are just load managing and all that stuff. You have no idea who's going to be there on some of those teams and what the situations are going to look like. They have some tough trips, tough back-to-backs, and I got a feeling they're going to give Paul George an Al Horford treatment. I think he's going to play. I don't think he's going to play a ton of back-to-backs. We'll see. We'll see how he gets through that. But I think this team, look, they're going to come out and they're going to try to send a message that, you know, we're a good basketball team, that – we're not going to be some team coming in that Kendrick Perkins said they're going to be a play-in team. I don't see that at all. I don't see them dropping off 10 games out of standings because Jaylen Brown left, but they get Tatum in return. I think they're still going to be a 50-win team. I think they're going to have their highs and lows, some bad losses here, but they're going to also have some big wins because I believe on most nights, Tatum is going to be the best player on the floor. And I think Paul George does have the ability to carry you, I would say, for games or stretches like that, but for a quarter or for a half. You saw what he did against Jaylen Brown in the playoffs and 50-50 shooting or something like that in that series against Boston. He has the ability to still light you up here or there. But Derek White and Peyton Pritchard are still good basketball players. Mitchell Robinson's an upgrade to center position. So I think they're going to be a good team. And I think the angle, then when they finally do play Philly, when they do play the Knicks, is the not what Tatum is going to do against those guys or what Jaylen Brown's going to do against the Celtics. We went all season last year, and we gave Jaylen Brown credit for everything this team did. And not enough to the Peyton Pritchards and not enough to the other role players on this team. And I think those guys are going to be the ones trying to make a statement. That Derek White, Peyton Pritchard thing finally gets ran through. Pritchard's playing big minutes. I think that's going to be a big deal against the Sixers and some of these other matchups. I think those guys are going to be out to prove that they're real players in this league. And now they're going to have their opportunity.
0: Like most people around here, I've been consuming a lot of the local media talking about this, and that kind of sweet spot as far as win totals sits around 55. What are your expectations of their win total this year?
1: I think it's that 50 to 55. I think last year, yeah, they had a lot of wins, but I've said this many times, a third of the league was tanking. It was so bad that the NBA had to step in and say, all right, we're changing all the rules when it comes to the lottery and all this stuff because the tanking was so bad. You would have stretches where they would play, you know, the Portlands, Utah, and all those teams back-to-back, and they were losing on purpose. Washington wasn't trying to win games. It was out of control, and I think this year you're going to have a lot of teams that got guys back. I think Indiana's going to be a tougher team, obviously, with Haliburton back. I think Washington's going to be a pretty decent team. You saw Charlotte kind of come out of nowhere last year. I don't think there's going to be a lot of long story short, I don't think there's going to be a lot of gimme wins on this schedule. So, yeah, they might win 50, 55, but I think it's going to be much tougher, not just for them, but for a lot of teams around the league. I don't think San Antonio gets the 60 wins. I think a lot of these teams are going to have a tougher go of it because I don't think the tanking is going to be anywhere near as bad as it was last season.
0: Somewhere I do think that they got lucky is their NBA Cup group. The group of death this year is going to be Group B. They avoided that. Group B has the Knicks, mm-hmm. the Cavs, the Sixers, Heat, and Pacers. They pull a Group C, which is obviously the Celtics, the Hawks, Hornets, Bulls, and Wizards. What are your thoughts on them kind of avoiding that group of death? Did the NBA mess up not having them in the same group as the Sixers? What are your thoughts on the NBA Cup? Do you actually even care? Because I know a lot of people really don't.
1: I do. It's fun. I think it's fun. I think they play hard. Anything that to get these guys to play hard and play good basketball, I'm all for it. What's the alternative? Just go back to guys sitting out and waiting until Christmas. I mean, it's
2: they do that anyway. They do that.
1: So the same guy, the usual suspects will. Embiid's going to be out. Zion's going to be out. Kawhi's going to be out if he's not in jail. there's going to be a lot of guys who are going to be sitting out and missing, though. The usual suspects are going to miss it. But I think a lot of guys do get up for that. I mean, it was weird to see the Lakers play hard for it a couple years ago to try and win that thing. But I don't mind it. I think it's kind of cool. Could it get some tweaks to it? Yeah. The group thing, I think, should be set. But the Celtics did kind of luck out with that one. They got an easy one there. And if they win, I don't want them. Please don't hang a banner up for that.
0: Oh, my God. Don't even get me started on the banner.
1: Don't do that. Maybe a little patch on the uniform or something like that. Please don't hang a banner and celebrate that thing with the confetti. Please don't do that.
2: Right there
1: that
2: would next be, to number 33 and 34. That's where we're going to put it.
0: That would be so embarrassing from this franchise. All right, we're going to hit a quick break. When we come back, we're going to have the entertainment report for you. Cerrone and I had a little bit of beef on Twitter about some things earlier this week. We'll get into 617-779-0985 is the phone number. 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
11: Your Boston Red Sox losers of another last night. They took on the Pittsburgh Pirates where they lost 8-4 on the road. The Red Sox have now lost six of their last seven. They had runners on first and second with two outs in the ninth, but Mason Montgomery comes away with his third save. The two sides will run it back at 7:15 tonight with Sonny Gray on the mound for the Sox. And preseason football continues today with seven games through the afternoon. Panthers and Bills at 1 alongside Browns, Bears, and Vikings, Giants. In the 4 o'clock window, Jags, Saints, and Rams taking on the Chiefs. And into the night, we will get the Eagles playing the Ravens and the Cowboys taking on the Seattle Seahawks. And the Revolution on the road for six of their next seven games. They are headed to Toronto this evening after the two sides battled to a 0-0 draw on July 22nd at Gillette Stadium. In the Revolution's return to play following the World Cup break, Matt Turner collected his fourth clean sheet of the season in that draw. Tonight's match kicks off at 7:30 right here on the Sports Hub. 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I'm Kendra Middleton, and your next update is at 11.
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0: Welcome back to 98.5 The Sports Hub, the Leroy and Cerrone show. The Leroy, Kendra Middleton filling in for Cerrone. And if you hear me laughing, it's because this song came on. And Garvin said in my ear that he can taste the vodka when this song comes on. And I said that I thought I was still in a car seat when this song came out. And he got so pissed.
1: Unbelievable.
0: He got so pissed. He won't even look at me right now. He won't even talk to me. He's so mad.
2: Car seat. This was a party song. For sure.
1: Still in the car seat. I was putting the car seat in the car when this song came out.
0: Do you have kids?
1: Do I?
2: He's got kids.
1: Yes.
0: Oh my gosh, I did not know this about you. This came out in 2007, so I would have been 10.
1: My kids were born before this song came out.
0: Oh my gosh. No, I was 10 years old when this song came out.
1: I have two kids in college.
0: Oh my goodness. I didn't even think you were old enough to have kids in college. I got to be honest. You give the energy that you're like 35.
1: That's cool. It's the second time this week someone said that. But no, I got two kids in college, and I have one in high school and one in middle school.
0: Oh my gosh, you're busy.
1: Yeah.
0: Woof. I see why you live down south. It's a lot cheaper. All right. Before we went to break, as always, it is time for the entertainment report. I was in charge of the entertainment report this week, and I obviously was entertained by Jaden Daniels' mom this week. If you have not heard about all of this drama, if you're an old man who's not online or an old lady who's not online, because we don't discriminate around here, we know that sports are also for the girly pops. Jaden Daniels sent a cease and desist to his former university, Louisiana State University, LSU, that they are no longer allowed to profit off of his name, image, and likeness, or the number 5 with his name on it. Cerrone, give me your thoughts on this, because I have many.
1: Well, I feel two ways about this. One, I understand the number thing, the retire, even though they didn't retire his number. I think they only have like 3 numbers retired total, whatever, LSU. I understand that if you get one of the best players ever at the school's history, Heisman winner, all that stuff. I think him and Joe Burrow's number should have been tucked away. Yeah, even if he didn't hang it, didn't put it on the Ring of Honor or whatever, I think those numbers should have been tucked away. But here's why I disagree with him. Getting a lawyer and all that stuff over, I understand being upset, feeling a little salty. Like, he's going to throw my number out to some DB. Like, come on, man. But to go through all these lengths about this, I think is where he went. Where, I don't know if it's him, mom's agents, lawyers, whatever. I think his mother might be all of them, to be honest with you. I think that's doing too much, but I understand why players get mad when it comes to their numbers and paying each other for numbers and stuff like that. I get that part of it, but getting lawyers involved, I think, is where he went too far.
0: We'll get into that in a second, because you and I disagreed on Twitter. Did you watch the Netflix documentary Quarterback this offseason?
1: No, I did not.
0: Okay, so for those of you who weren't aware of how insane Jaden Daniels' mom is,
1: I know that.
0: Before the Quarterback series on Netflix, I encourage you to go watch it, because I think it does. And I'm not here to hate on women. Like, I just don't think that you should be a grown-ass man with your mom in charge of your life. And if you watch this documentary, you know that this has nothing to do with Jaden Daniels. He doesn't care. And it's all his mom. And she's out there with her custom garb on the practice field. He's giving her piggyback rides. He's kicking his girlfriend out of seats at NBA games for her. It's just, it's too much. And you need to be a grown man and tell her to F off. Okay? She's ruining your legacy. She's ruining your name. And she's getting you memed to death deservingly online. I'm sorry, but LSU has had player after player after player come out of that university, and none of them care. If Joe Burrow doesn't care that someone else is wearing his number, to be honest, neither should you. And I said on Twitter earlier this week that I think that the jersey retirement thing is dumb. I hate it. I think it's stupid. And you said that you like it. And my thing about it is, sports are going to continue far after we are here. And I think the Celtics, and we can cross sports because it's our show, okay? I think that the Celtics are one of these teams that you can point the finger at, for they have retired way too many jerseys and way too many numbers. Do your kids know 70% of the jerseys that are retired for the Celtics? No, and they don't care. And the next generation of kid isn't going to care. They're just going to be like, well, I can't wear my jersey number because some old dude that I've never even heard of or watched play has it retired undeservingly. I think we're going to get to a point where 100 years from now, sports are still going to be going on and kids are going to want numbers. And most of the time, they're good numbers. 5, 9, 12, they're all great numbers. They're all highly worn and highly sought after numbers. These kids in the future are going to be like, I don't give a crap that this organization retired this number. That's my number. I want to wear it. I don't want to wear 47 as, you know, a quarterback. And if we keep doing this and keep allowing jerseys to be retired the way that the Celtics do, we're going to have people out there wearing number 111. Okay?
1: Hey, I think with the Celtics, I think the Celtics are different because they were the ones to do it. They kind of started. Everybody kind of fell in line behind them. But when you win 9 out of 11 championships and you have that many guys, they don't have a bunch of bad players up there. A lot of these guys won a ton of championships, all-stars and stuff like that. And they've slowed down. Now it's Kevin Garnett, Paul Pierce, Ray Allen. Those are first ballot Hall of Fame, 20,000-plus point guys, elite franchise guys. But I think after that, it's going to be really hard to get your name up there. But as far as, like, with Jaden Daniels and Joe Burrow, I think their seasons are so extraordinary and so rare. And when they're the best in the school's history, I think that'd get you on the Ring of Honor. But some of these places will put anybody. And that, I think, goes too far. I think you got to be elite. Like, we're never going to see this type of thing again for you to get put up there like that. Like, you're the best we've ever seen until somebody comes out and pass it. Kind of like John Elway's up in Denver.
0: Fine, yeah, like him and Tom Brady, sure, I get it. But if Drake May wanted to come in here and wear number 12 after the last couple of seasons,
1: no.
0: I don't know.
1: He'd have to, but think of where the bar is sitting now. In order for you to get put up there, you got to have a couple Super Bowls. You got to be MVP of the league. You got to be whatever. But I think Pat Mahomes, like around the league right now, I would put like Mahomes as a guy that didn't get his number up. Of course, you mentioned, is he the only one?
0: But eventually there are going to be kids coming into the NFL who aren't going to know who Patrick Mahomes is. And it's going to be old man shakes fist at clouds. How dare you? How do you not know the way that old people talk about Bart Starr now?
1: That's why he got the number up there. This reminder. You see that guy up there?
0: And the thing about college football is it's not like the NFL. There are 105 players. Yeah. On That's a college hard. Roster. And you have to have a number on offense and a number on defense that match in situations like that. And if you just keep willy-nilly retiring numbers, eventually, it's not going to... I don't understand this. The memeing is deserved. I hate this conversation. I think jersey retirements are stupid. I think that they should rip half the jerseys for Celtics players down at TD Garden.
1: No, you leave those. Those can stay.
0: I mean, if they keep doing this the way that they are, they're going to have about 10 options for people in 20 years.
1: Well, the only two that could go up there now is probably Tatum and Brown. That's about it.
0: The Brown will never go up there. And I got to be honest, do you think that Tatum deserves to... I mean, I get in comparison to some of the jerseys that they have put up there. The numbers,
1: I put Tatum up there.
0: The numbers, you have to, but I don't think he deserves it. I don't think he deserves it.
1: I put Tatum up there. And I'd snatch half of those down and put Tatum's up.
0: And fine. I think if you want to put one up, you got to take two down.
1: I there's a couple that will come down for me to put Tatum up there. I'm not going to say names or people get mad, but there's a few up there. I would put it like this. If you can put Ray Allen's up there, Jason Tatum's can go up there pretty high.
0: And that's what I'm saying. Like, it's getting too easy. It's getting too easy. I think and this is, you know, a sensitive topic, but I think the only way that you should retire a number is if someone tragically has something happen to them and they pass away. I think that's the only way that it should be a thing to me.
1: Yeah, and I think most cases you have to be extraordinary. Like Pat Mahomes type, Tom Brady, you know, Deion, like elite, Lawrence Taylor, Ray Lewis.
0: Transcend time.
1: Yes, you got to be like, now we're never getting one of those again. And I understand what you're saying with college sports. It's hard because there's so many guys, so many players, so many guys transferring in and out. It's a constant change of players. it's hard. And I think, as I said, I think LSU has only retired like three numbers, and I don't think Burrow's one of them. But for me, as a player on the other side, I wouldn't want somebody else's like superstar number. I wouldn't want 12 if I came.
0: If
1: to the
0: you've
1: Patriots.
0: Worn five your entire life and you're going to LSU, and it's
1: I'm not taking it.
0: What?
1: Nah, that's his. If I'm that big about LSU and I'm that much of a fan, I'm not taking five.
0: Joe Burrow doesn't care, you have absolutely zero. You do not have 10 toes to stand on, my friend.
1: Because Joe Burrow was there for like 8 months, though. Let's be honest. He transferred in, was on a loaded team, and got out.
0: But that was probably the second best college football team we have ever seen outside of the Tim Tebow national championship team. That was the second best college football team we have ever seen.
1: But he wasn't there long, though. I mean, Jaden Daniels transferred in, too. I think it was 2 or 3 years.
0: So are you coming over to the dark side and you don't agree with the jersey retirements now?
1: Oh, no. I think they should be up. Tim Tebow should be up there. No one should wear Tebow's number at Florida. I'm sorry. Now, I know you're from that area.
0: Anthony Richardson wore it, right?
1: Come on. There you go. I mean, come on. No. I was head of the Tebow fan club. I still am. I still think he's the greatest college football player ever.
0: Was it him or Graham Mertz? Somebody wore his number recently.
1: Somebody. I think people do wear his number.
0: Yeah.
1: But
0: and
1: I don't
0: you got
1: think,
0: to. There's 105 of them.
1: No. Tebow's is going up. I'm sorry. I don't. That to me, he's the greatest college football player ever, and I think that deserves to get your number put up, and no one should touch Tebow's number. I know you wouldn't care, but no, I wouldn't.
0: Mm-mm. Hey, I grew up in the swamp. I grew up a Florida Gators fan. I grew up going to their games. My brother's like highlights to play college football were him sacking Tim Tebow.
2: I don't know. I'd like to see those guys wearing like the Three Stooges numbers, like the 7/8 or H2O or something.
0: Well, we're gonna get there if we keep doing this crap.
1: But in college, don't they allow them to wear? Like multiple guys that have the same number?
0: Yeah, so one has to be on defense if you have matching numbers. Yeah.
2: But then they switch. They can switch their numbers in the middle of a game, which I don't understand.
0: On. You guys.
2: It's a lot about numbers.
0: I think weirdly you might be proving my point a little bit. Let's go to George in the car who wants to remember sports history. Hello, George.
3: Hello. Well, in sports history, the greatest game should be remembered in any sport. Just like the Green Bay Tundra game and the Frozen game against Dallas and against Green Bay. Every sport has a special time and special game to be remembered.
0: Okay. Thanks, George.
1: Yeah, I mean, it's certain players. Yeah, I get that. I don't think everybody deserves statues. I think we're going to get a little crazy with that. It's going to be worse than the number retiring. But I think there's certain players that deserve to get their numbers put up. The Cowboys Big Three in the 90s. I mentioned the Tom Brady's, the Dan Marino's, even though he didn't win, he still deserves to have his number put up there. Elway, Jim Kelly, but Jaden Daniels to me was the best player in the country. LSU didn't win it. Joe Burrow, I think Joe Burrow's number should be tucked away, never be touched again. Second greatest team of all time. Broke records, all those things. Leave his number alone. But other than that, if you're a quarterback, you got 0 through 20 you can throw on. Just don't pick 5 and 9. Leave those alone. You got everything else to fight over. I mean, I'm sorry, but keep their numbers up. But I'm not calling a lawyer. I'm not sending letters to the school and all that stuff. Like you said, it might not have been Daniel's, most likely his mom's. But I'm not going through all that. And I'm not letting her do that. Like, nah, leave it alone. Let them have it. But you can tell she's not going to let it go.
0: So our takeaways from this are don't let your mom run your life when you're a grown-ass man. I think that's the entertainment report. Anybody else got anything else to say?
1: I'll add one thing in the entertainment report. This has nothing to do with sports. Took the family and saw that movie. It was The End of Oak Street.
0: Oh, what is that?
1: It's Anne Hathaway, and they're like in a neighborhood. Something crazy happens. I don't want to spoil too much. And next thing you know, there's like dinosaurs eating their neighbors.
0: Ooh,
1: that movie's
0: fantastic. Dinosaurs. Okay, now I'm in. I want to see that.
1: It's a short. It's on like 1 hour and 40 minutes. That movie is fantastic. I thought it was cool. It gives you a very it's a J.J. Abrams thing. So it's like Super 8 or E.T. or like those 70s, 80s Stranger Things era type movies, and it's really cool. And it was surprisingly much better than I thought it was going to be. Okay. That was a cool movie. We all enjoyed that one. But I think it's called The End of Oak Street.
0: All right. I might be in on that. I saw The Odyssey, and I didn't love it. That's the last movie I saw. Did you see The Odyssey?
1: Saw The Odyssey, and I saw Spider-Man. I liked them both.
0: Okay.
1: I thought they were pretty cool.
0: Should I see Spider-Man? Who's the best Spider-Man?
1: Ooh.
2: Tobey Maguire.
0: I would agree with you.
1: Yeah. If you could put Tobey Maguire in these movies, then you have something.
0: Best Mary Jane? Yeah.
1: Oh,
2: was it Kirsten Dunst played the first
0: yeah.
2: one?
0: Yeah.
1: Yeah.
0: I think that has to be. Are we old for saying that the OG is the GOAT?
2: When you were in your car seat listening to Usher and T-Pain, are we old?
0: You're right. I don't have kids
2: in
0: college.
2: Are we old?
0: Wait, can we get the Felger audio with the rap lyrics one more time? Please, before we go to break. Speaking of old, I need to hear this one more time.
4: I'm starting to cut these bitches off. I'm tired of playing.
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4: 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He's talking to a gal or a love interest.
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0: 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A gal.
4: You had your chances with the boss and killed the plans. I mean, the whole thing. He's talking to a gal or a love interest.
0: All right, we'll be right back. 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

0: Roy today. Kendra Middleton filling in. Cerrone Battle still here alongside Cerrone. Embrace debate. Garvin and I were talking during the break of whether Houston and Texas rappers are considered Southerners. If you didn't know, the music theme today is Southern rap music because I'm from the South. Cerrone lives down South. I don't consider personally Texas part of the South. I think Texas is its own thing.
1: Okay. Midwest?
0: It's like, yeah, like if you, yeah, I don't think it's the Midwest. I just think Texas is its own entity. It's big enough to be its own country, and it basically is the way that it operates. I think once you get, like, west of Mississippi, like, that's it. It's done.
1: Like, okay, so you're gonna put
0: they're
1: Louisiana.
0: Not the Bible Belt. Oh, Louisiana, yeah, sorry.
1: Louisiana. New Orleans is the cutoff.
0: Yeah, New Orleans is the cutoff. That's the Dirty South, the Bible Belt.
1: I can see that.
0: Texas is its own thing.
2: Memphis?
1: Okay.
0: Tennessee counts,
2: okay.
0: Yeah, Tennessee counts.
1: I have this question for you. Got into this argument a lot on social media, even with friends and family. Where does the South begin?
0: Okay, so I actually...
1: Like, do you include Virginia?
0: I actually have very strong thoughts on this. As someone from Florida, people love to consider Florida not the South. I think that the true South is north of Ocala, Florida, because you can't tell me that the part of the state that's connected to Georgia and Alabama and has Florabama is not considered the part of the South, because I can tell you, honey, Jacksonville, Florida is the deep South, okay?
1: Yes.
0: I lived in Alabama, I've lived in Florida, I've lived in Georgia, I have lived everywhere. Jacksonville is the dirty South. You cannot convince me otherwise. South of Ocala is North Cuba and Heaven's Waiting Room. That is
1: so basically Panhandle.
0: Yes,
1: the Panhandle is its own thing.
0: That once you get south of like Gainesville, that's fine. But like that is still the South to me. I would cut it basically like a circle. I would do Florida, Georgia, South Carolina, North Carolina, Virginia, West Virginia, Kentucky, Tennessee, Alabama, Mississippi, Missouri, Arkansas, Louisiana. That circle, that is the South to me. Everything outside of that, Oklahoma doesn't count, Nebraska, Kansas.
2: You're Midwest.
0: See ya.
2: You're
0: get out. Texas is its own thing. Texas is

0: as you're going up the coast, once you leave Virginia and you can see D.C. off in the distance, that's it.
1: It's over.
0: I think that's the cutoff. Once you hit Quantico, whatever, that might be it. Now,
1: but West Virginia is us. We claim.
0: Yeah, West Virginia's West Virginia's
1: banjo
0: like
1: music playing in the background as you're driving into the Appalachian
0: Mountains.
1: It's like Mountains.
0: Maine. It's like the Maine of the South, but it's very weird. Like what's weird though, Delaware and parts of Maryland are as country as South Carolina. It's like you got Baltimore, you got the DMV area, DC, whatever. But if you get off 95 and go through parts of Maryland, you are riding through cornfields for hours. And I'm like, okay, this is more southern than the South. Like, this is ridiculous. But once you get past, to your point, once you hit D.C., I think that's the cutoff point. I think D.C. is the beginning. Once you leave, when you see the signs, it's Richmond, 100 miles, whatever, now you're in the South. But I think that's the cutoff. So we'll go from Virginia to Louisiana. I think I might have to agree with you on that.
1: Yeah, and Texas wants to be us so bad because anytime you bring up the South, they're like, no, we count. But then they also want to be their own thing, which is why I was so pissed when Texas and Oklahoma got added to the SEC. You are not the Southeast.
0: That's true. Good
1: baby
0: point.
1: Girl, you are not the Southeast. You want to be us so bad, get out. Go find your own, and whatever Napoleon Dynamite said.
2: There are parts of New Hampshire that I'd swear I'm in.
1: Maine.
2: South. Yeah. No, like genuine southern twang around like the Massachusetts, New Hampshire.
1: Once you get to
2: Manch
1: Vegas, it's over.
2: It's weird.
1: People up there are crazy.
2: I look at my compass and go, where did I go in the right direction?
0: I got family up by Mount Cardigan, Alexandria, New Hampshire. And you go up there and go to the little local store, it's like, wait a minute, when did I pull up in Low Country, South Carolina? Like, what is really going on up here? It's snow outside,
1: but there's
0: something's not right here.
1: Playing.
0: Like, why is this guy's car camouflaged? Like,
1: and
0: I can't figure this out.
1: Why do you guys look like cousins? All right. I really wanted to talk about baseball here, but somehow this is what Garvin does to me. I don't know if you listen to my show on Saturdays, but Garvin will take me down the craziest rabbit hole and we will just get stuck there because I am the way that I am. I wanted to talk about baseball here because we have some baseball callers and it was announced that the Red Sox are going to play the Kansas City Royals in the fourth edition of the MLB Field of Dreams game, which I am a certified hater. I hate this. It's no longer novelty. It's no longer fun. We don't need this every year. And one thing I will say, I was listening to Felger and Maz yesterday, and I don't often listen to Felger and Maz religiously just because it's a part of my day where I'm not really around a TV or a radio.
3: I'm starting to cut these bitches off. I'm tired of playing.
2: I don't know why you wouldn't be listening.
1: But I heard him say that he grew up in Milwaukee and had never heard the Knee High by the 4th of July talking about corn. My mom is from Wisconsin. Her entire family is still there. I grew up with that ingrained in my brain that if the corn is not knee high by the 4th of July, then it's not going to be a good harvest.
0: Huh.
1: And so I heard him say that, and I was just like, you are full of crap that you've never heard that, Mr. Felger. Truly, because that was drilled into my brain as a child. But I feel like once you play this game every single year, it's no longer novelty. It's no longer fun. The shine has kind of worn off about it. I know that we have a lot to talk about with the Red Sox right now and the losing streak that they're in, but just off of the bat here, no pun intended, but also pun intended at the same time, what are your thoughts about them being chosen for a Field of Dreams game? Do you care? Is it fun still?
0: No, I think, to your point, I think they've kind of done it too much. I think it's something that you would have, I don't know, like the Little League World Series, like the championship game there, or something like that. Like, do something different there. I think the players, I don't know how much they still think it's cool. They come walking out, and they kind of look like they're embarrassed. Like, why am I doing this? It was cool at first. It's a cool idea. I think maybe if it was a bigger venue or something different, it'd be cooler. But I think they've kind of done it too much, and it might be time for something different. Let the kids have this one or do something. I mean, to your point about the jerseys, these kids have never seen that movie before, never going to watch it. They have no idea what that reference is until they go back and have to Google it or something like that. We know, but I don't think the kids know. And I think the nostalgia of it is gone. And I think they've kind of, it's run its course. I think we got to do something different and try something new.
1: Is this a safe space?
2: I think so.
1: I've never seen this movie.
0: That's all right.
1: I don't think anybody.
0: That's fine.
1: I don't think anybody's surprised.

0: Many, yeah, many, many haven't.
1: To know that.
2: As far as like baseball, because we did this on the midday show yesterday, baseball movies, it's like for the purists, it's like
0: a
2: religious experience. Like, I know Lou loves that movie, and I've heard all the quotes when I was working with him. Like, if you are a true baseball purist, like an older baseball purist, I'm not talking about the Milliken crowd, but an older baseball purist, this is your movie. But like, when the MLB goes dark and MLB Network is like, well, what do we do? They just run Bull Durham 24/7. I think there are other, like, I'm a major league guy. I think there are so many other baseball movies, Cerrone, that are probably worth watching. The question I will pose to you, though, since we are talking about this, I didn't know they were doing this. I had no idea they were doing this again. They're like, wow, Kevin Costner keeps saying yes, so I guess we're going to keep doing it. Do you think more people, Kendra and Cerrone, watched the Field of Dreams game on Netflix or any preseason game that they were directly going up against?
1: I'm going to say preseason because I'm a sicko, but also America loves football more than anything. And we've been fiending for it all summer. And after the Hall of Fame game, I think people were like, dang, are we going to get some good preseason football? Screw corn.
3: Yeah. Preseason football, for sure.
2: That's right.
3: I think people didn't even know it was even on.
2: That's my point. I did not know. And I like baseball. I would rather watch a dog chew on its feet for 45 minutes than watch any preseason football game. But I was like, I'm not watching this. We've done it. It was Minnesota, I think, and Philly. Like, I like the Phillies. I don't care about the Twins. Like, you're not even picking two teams that, like, I'm an average baseball fan, would care about. And again, MLB's marketing just continues to be a massive problem for that company. But yeah, I think a lot of people were living off the high of was it Haynes King that was running around and everything? I think people were like ready for more of that than, you know, oh, is this heaven? Like, no, it's Netflix. Like, I'm all set.
1: Yeah. No, I agree. I think the shine of it is worn off. I watched it when it first started and I don't need to see this every single year. And to be honest, from the athlete perspective, like, I'm sure it's cool to play in this if you care about the movie, which I think we're getting to a point where a lot of these athletes have probably aged out of it. But I'm like, my schedule and my travel for the length of this season is already too tough, let alone trying to fly into like Des Moines, Iowa and drive out into these cornfields and play here. Like, they don't care about that. And it makes their season probably a little bit more difficult than it already is being on the road for what, 7-8 months?
3: Staying at the Days Inn.
1: I think you'd be lucky to get a Days Inn, to be honest. Are you kidding? But all of this to say, I want to talk about the Red Sox right now. Obviously, they're on a little bit of a losing streak. Garvin and I have been talking about how this was going to happen. It was destined to happen. It was fun while it lasted. And there is no team in town that, when they're good, makes the energy of Boston more fun than when the Red Sox are good. Boston is at its best when this team is thriving. But if you didn't think that this was coming, I don't know what to tell you. I'm glad people are being optimistic about this team, but I don't think that this is going to turn around. I don't think that this is going to change, no matter if Roman Anthony comes back. God forbid they put Trevor Story back in this lineup, whatever. And I know that Garvin's upset that Adley Rutschman's fat or whatever.
2: No. That's Maz's corner of the street. My whole thing, it's not even with Adley Rutschman. It's just the trade deadline. I felt like I was alone on an island as everybody was doing what you people did with the Alex Bregman thing, which was this gross, unnecessary shaking your ass in everybody's faces. Ha ha, John Henry's back. We got a guy. You got a fat, dumpy catcher that can't hit for crap. Meanwhile, other positions of need, like starting pitcher in middle infield, have been a problem. And your starting rotation is, I can't even say starting to fall apart, has been falling apart. Like, I don't think it should mystify anybody, Cerrone, that Jake Bennett, Peyton Tolley's a different human being. But Jake Bennett has pitched maybe 97 innings in college. Like, you're all these guys that were playing way above their heads, it's starting to even out to the point where, if you're not playing perfect baseball against the Pittsburgh Pirates, you're probably going to lose that game, which is what has been happening. If you're not playing perfect against the Toronto Blue Jays, who aren't playing for anything, you're going to lose those games. They're regressing to the thing that I have believed they have been all along. Your streak was impressive. I will not take that away from you. But I am not going to sit here and allow everybody to just whistle past the graveyard as Adley Rutschman stinks in his first handful of games and your starting rotation, which was an issue, and starting pitchers moved at the deadline. Like, I'm not going to sit there and let you off the hook for that as you just kind of hold your breath and go, oh, man, I really hope we get back into this so I can start calling up and laughing at everybody who doubted the Red Sox.
1: My thing with this is they've lost six of their last seven, so I want to look at their next seven. Obviously, they're going to play the Pirates tonight at 7:15 and then again tomorrow at 1:35. Both of those games are on the road. They're going to come home, play three games against the D-backs, and then stay home against the Giants. I think the D-backs, I mean, the Pirates should be, both of these games should be get-right games for them. I don't know if they're in a place for that to happen. The D-backs definitely have to be a get-right place for them. But then they're going to start playing the Giants. And obviously, there's a little bit of bad blood there. And a recent addition from the Red Sox in Marcelo Meyer. How do you anticipate the next few games going for the Red Sox? Do you expect them to turn around, or do you think that who we're seeing right now is who they actually are?
3: I think it's more in the middle. I think they weren't as good as we saw for the summer. I mean, they got us through the summer. They were the story of the summer in sports, basically. But they weren't really that good, and I think they're better than what they've been. You know, it gets bad competition here lately. And to Ryan's point, the pitching was decent when they were bad, but I think now they're getting to the point now where everybody's kind of hitting a wall. I think guys are maxed out and they're starting to show it. And I think by being such a bad team offensively early on, you cost yourself space. You cost yourself room for error, margin for error. If you would have been finding a way to get runs earlier in the season and win some of those games, you'd be a little further along in the standings so we can get the guys the rest they need. But now you're in a fight all the way through it, and I think guys are starting to hit a wall. But I think this team is not as bad as they've been the last week or so, but I don't think they were as good as they were either when they were winning 27 out of 30 games, whatever it was. But I think they're somewhere in the middle, and in the American League, that was good enough for most of the time. But they can't fall back out of this thing or back where they're looking up at making the playoffs. So I think if they hit that point, they're not going to climb back out of it, and everybody's right back on the hot seat like they were, you know, before this team took off. So I don't think they're as bad as they've been this past week, but I don't think they're as good as they were through the two-month run that they were on.
2: Jake Bennett, the most innings he's pitched in baseball was in 2022. He threw 117 innings for Oklahoma in the NCAA Big 12. He has never come anywhere remotely close to that.
3: Yeah.
2: In the majors, and I think the thing, it's not even like an issue that I think Jake Bennett was a very savvy move to move. I think it was Luis Perales to Washington, so I will credit the front office for that. The thing that like makes me mental that people, again, you're so high on what this team could be, you forget all the bad crap that has led to this point. So when you sit there, and again, I believe Peyton Tolley is just a different, like when I say he looks the part, like I mean that. Like
1: he
2: I
1: rules.
2: Think he's going to be a top end pitcher. I think he's so easy to root for. I don't worry about him slowing down because he looks like he is built for these long seasons. But the thing that bothers me the most about just we're not going to pay any attention to our starting rotation is you just Boston Red Sox went through this with Tanner Houck and Cutter Crawford. You ran two quality arms into the ground, and maybe had you not done that, you wouldn't have had to go out and pay some dumb salary to get Ranger Suarez in here. Like, he's a good pitcher, but you didn't need him then when you had the Rafael Devers money freed up, and I don't know, maybe could have focused on your infield, a bat, anything. But instead, you don't have Tanner Houck, you don't have Cutter Crawford, you ran them into the ground, and you have to go out and spend in the offseason to make up for it. And then where are you left with? Again, you're left with, again, I think Peyton Tolley is going to be fine. I do not feel the same way about Jake Bennett, and I have felt that since jump. I have been steadfast and consistent on this. I don't think that these young guys are at the stage in their career where they are ready to throw the amount of innings that they're throwing. And for a guy that's not like a dynamic strikeout pitcher in Jake Bennett, like I worry extra hard about him because he has been getting on like good stuff as far as like instead of blinding velocity. where I think a lot of guys who are younger like to live. When he can't miss bats, he starts to give up runs. And the thing that was so good about him is he could limit damage. He's not able to limit damage anymore. And when you go back to where what Serrano was just saying, where you know, I don't know if they're as good or as bad. This streak that they were on has given them a pretty healthy margin of error. I'm not going to sit there and say that. I will say I was flat out wrong. They were not nearly as bad as I thought they were. But the whole, F them prospects, F them picks, we got Adley Rutschman. Like, stop. Just stop it with that. Are you joking? He's got one hit. He looks, I will jump to Maz's side of the street. Looks
1: dropping an F-bomb.
2: Hideous in his uniform. And, like, not even a position where you were, like, in desperate need. You needed a leadoff hitter and a second baseman so bad. And the fact that Dave Dombrowski once again swooped in and snagged Luis Urias is going to be a reason why the Philadelphia Phillies will go further in the playoffs than your Boston Red Sox will.
1: Let's quickly go to Dalton in Dedham before we hit the break. He's been on the line for a while. Hi, Dalton.
4: Hey, guys.
1: Good. What do you have for us?
4: Hey, real quick before I get to my Red Sox. Hey, you guys get any good superstar sites at the Kowloon last night with SmackDown going on?
1: I wasn't any at the Kowloon last night, actually.
4: Okay, I just wanted—I didn't know if there was any superstars over there, but just wanted to ask. But real quick, guys, so on the Red Sox. So, honestly, I mean, Breslow honestly saved his job with this winning streak. What's going on right now? I mean, when you honestly look at what he's done this offseason, Wilson Contreras has been a hit. Ranger Suarez has been an absolute hit, and that's so underrated that people forget about. But right now with the Red Sox, is the perfect time when Trevor Story is coming back. I'm not saying I want him to play, but now I'm saying is that Franklin Harris is, I've seen enough. I want him to come up, and I think this weekend with the D-backs coming in, I think it's his time to come up and show what he's got. I think Trevor Story would be a great influence on this kid, show him how to play the game, because the Red Sox could use the bat. And another thing is, too, diamond in the rough, Marcel Meyer going away from us trading away, us getting that left-handed pitcher is starting to look a lot better right now. I'm seeing Whitlock's going through, because I think Whitlock's going to be out for a long time. So we gotta think about that. And also, quick in and out, guys. Little League World Series. Just want to get your thoughts on that.
2: Out.
1: All right, thanks for the call. Yeah, we're up against it. I'm in on the Little League World Series. I am worried about them messing up the chemistry of this team. I don't want Trevor Story anywhere near here. That's it.
2: So Andrew Monasterio is going to be your everyday short. So have fun.
1: Yeah.
2: Craig Breslow saved. I feel like I just ranted for 5 minutes and nobody heard. Because, again, the Red Sox fans are so high on the win streak that it's over. That win streak is over.
1: I don't disagree. Cerrone, any thoughts before we hit a break?
3: Yeah, real quick here with your point about the getting somebody in that leadoff spot. Shout out to Michael Hurley, put this up. He sent this to me yesterday. The Red Sox leadoff hitters this year are dead last in batting average, the leadoff spot. Worst OPS, second worst on base percentage, second fewest hits. So the Red Sox are the worst team in baseball at the leadoff spot.
1: Gross.
3: There you have it.
1: All right, let's hit a quick break before we close out the Leroy and Cerrone show. No Leroy today. Kendra Middleton in. See you on the other side.

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0: Leroy and Cerrone show. No Leroy Middleton in for Cerrone, having some microphone issues back here, but wanted to say our goodbyes. Thanks so much for having me, Cerrone. It's been fun. I can't believe it took us like 3.5 years to work a shift together.
1: That's pretty weird. It is, but it's cool. And, you know, we'll do it again sometime. And hopefully it won't be 3 more years before we get back on again.
0: I know you guys do a player's call at the end of the show, so I want to give you your opportunity to do your player's call.
1: I'm going to give mine is going to my son. Oh, sorry.
0: Sorry, everything is so broken here.
1: No, my player's call goes to my oldest son, CJ. 21 years old this week. So 21, his birthday is this week. I just want to give a happy birthday shout out to CJ. And it's been an amazing 21 years. Brilliant young man. It went by quick, real quick. And I can't believe I have a son that's now legal. It's wild to even think. But I just want to give a happy birthday wish and show love to my oldest son. He's been a good example for the others to follow, and just want to say happy birthday. So happy birthday, CJ. And then you're 21 now, man. You grown now, so hey, now you get to see the real world. So happy birthday, son.
0: All right, that's a good one. I'm gonna give mine to everyone here at the station. It's been a struggle of a week with the passing of our sweet colleague Jeremy Conley. And I said this on my show, but we work in entertainment, and our job is entertain people even when we are going through it, and to not let people see that we are going through it. And I just am really proud of everyone and all the kind words and the ability to work through some tough times here at the station. So that's who I'm giving my players call to, is everyone here, Jeremy Conley's family, as we mourn him. Anything else from you, Cerrone?
1: No, like I said, if you guys are looking for something to do, man, that the end of Oak Street is pretty cool. It's short, hour and a half, something to do on a Saturday. Enjoy the preseason games. Your Jags on today? You get
0: my
1: to see
0: Jags
1: them.
0: Are on against the Saints. I will be watching that this evening. That's what my night is going to consist of, is overreacting to preseason football. So
1: expectations for them, better than last year? Same?
0: No, I don't think that they're going to be better than last year. I don't think they're a 13-win team, but I do have expectations that they win the division and at least a playoff game.
1: I agree with you on that. I've got a soft spot for the Jags. I was a fan of theirs back in the Fred Taylor, Keenan McCardell, Jimmy, you know, this Mark Brunell. I mean, that was back then. That was my team. Fred Taylor is one of my favorite players of all time. So I kind of have a soft spot. And I'm a huge fan of Travis Hunter. So I hope he kind of does this thing this year and stays healthy for that team. He's a fun player to watch.
0: I have a signed Mark Brunell jersey hanging in my kitchen. That is my house. My house is Jackson. Jaguars themed. I don't think that surprises anybody. I'm going to end the show the same way I end mine. Take care of yourself this weekend. Do something for you. Do good. Be good. Thanks to our essential workers. The suicide hotline is 988. If you need it, don't drink and drive. Be responsible and have a fun weekend. Love you guys, and I will see you again soon.
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0: Your Boston Red Sox losers of another last night. They took on the Pittsburgh Pirates where they lost 8-4 on the road. The Red Sox have now lost 6 of their last 7. They had runners on first and second with 2 outs in the ninth, but Mason Montgomery comes away with his 3rd save. The two sides will run it back at 7:15 tonight with Sonny Gray on the mound for the Sox. And preseason football continues today with 7 games through the afternoon. Panthers and Bills at 1 alongside Browns, Bears, and Vikings, Giants. In the 4 o'clock window, Jags, Saints, and Rams taking on the Chiefs. And into the night, we will get the Eagles playing the Ravens and the Cowboys taking on the Seattle Hawks. And the Revolution on the road for 6 of their next 7 games. They are headed to Toronto this evening after the two sides battled to a 0-0 draw on July 22nd at Gillette Stadium. In the Revolution's return to play following the World Cup break, Matt Turner collected his 4th clean sheet of the season in that draw. Tonight's match kicks off at 7:30 right here on the Sports Hub. 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I'm Kendra Middleton, and your next update is in an hour.

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4: 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Yep, I can hear myself.
5: Hear
4: all right, yes. Chris, you want to test your microphone?
5: 1, 2, 1, 2. You guys hear me?
4: Yes.
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5: All right.
4: We're on.
5: Sort of. Kind of.
4: A bit of a technical nightmare going on behind the scenes, but I can hear myself. Can hear himself. Oh, look at that, too. The audio drops out as I'm talking, too. That's a... That's gonna
5: yeah, we were warned about that.
4: Yeah.
5: Garvin warned us about that.
4: Yeah. Well, all right. We'll try to work out the kinks here behind the scenes. Always an adventure here at 98.5 The Sports Hub. It's a Garvin Murray here with you, the people, from now until 2. Pretty much a poo-poo platter of, you know, the sports and nonsense between now and 2. Kind of a semi-dead zone, it feels like, right now, Chris. So I did want to start with this. You know, your algorithm does... Even if you say something out loud, or even if you're thinking it, it is odd how your phones know what you're thinking about, talking about, they listen to you, all of a sudden things start popping up in your algorithm. And something popped up in my algorithm late last night that, whew, man, made me feel old. You know, watching sports, we talked about this before, when you see, like, you know, Patrick Surtain Jr., or like, wait, no, he was just playing.
5: Asante Samuel Jr., how do you like that?
4: Yeah, I mean, these guys were just playing.
5: Yeah,
4: 20 years ago. But still, it feels like just minutes ago that the guys that we were watching now have children that are playing in sports. So that's tough enough to deal with. But did you know, Chris, that 37 years ago yesterday, you know what happened?
5: 37 years ago yesterday.
4: August 14th, 1989.
5: August 14th, 1989. I don't know. What happened?
4: Sega launched the Genesis in the United States. Beginning the era that would eventually turn Sega into Nintendo's fiercest rival. And boy, was I all hot and bothered to get myself a Sega Genesis.
5: Oh,
4: the
5: same.
4: Summer of 1989 with games that were released like Tommy Lasorda Baseball. Still holds up, by the way.
5: Did yours show up? So I remember my Genesis here came with Altered Beast.
4: Yes. Yeah, yeah. No, that and that initial one shipped with Altered Beast,
5: yes.
4: A game that has not held up well. But
5: No. I knew that game wasn't very good because I was able to beat it. There were games. I wasn't that good. My brother was really good. There were not a ton of games I could beat, and I always ended up beating weird games. Like, I beat some Bugs Bunny Nintendo game that had, like, 85 levels. And I beat Altered Beast, and I beat the Batman game for Sega Genesis, which actually was...
4: The side-scroller.
5: Yeah, it was probably the best game I ever beat, because that game was hard. Like, when you got to the end, when you got to the Joker at the end, that was tough.
4: Yeah, and then he fell off the building, right?
5: Yes.
4: Yeah, yeah. Oh, no, good memory.
5: Yeah, no, that game was good.
4: Now, two questions.
5: Sure.
4: When did you eventually get the Genesis? Because, again, 30 years ago yesterday, 89, it comes out. Did you get it when it came out, or did you have to wait years because you had the parents that were telling you, you've got a Nintendo, I don't want to hear this nonsense?
5: Well, see, I had already burned one.
4: What do you mean? Like, literally?
5: No, like, I had burned one of those burned one of those upgrade things. So one of my best friend at the time, Matt Segui, when we were growing up, so it was before I had any system, and he had like an Atari 7800, and we played that a ton. And I was due to get a Nintendo, and I changed my mind. I was like, I'll get the 7800. And then after 2 months, I was like, I want the Nintendo. And so my dad was like, you got to be kidding me. No, you made your choice. So I had to beg him and beg. So I had already burned one upgrade. I didn't really have another one. So I had to wait a couple of years. I don't think I got a Genesis until like 92 or 93.
4: Okay. Yeah. So this was, believe it or not, you know, the child that did get the USS flag that had a Nintendo in 1985. This was, I was met with a brick wall when I went to the parents and said, like, Genesis, I need it. See the commercial.
5: It's 16-bit.
4: Yeah.
5: Don't you understand?
4: Yeah,
5: 16-bit.
4: And right. Try telling your parents that, but this was 8-bit. It's not good. 16-bit is better.
5: Look at this Electronic Gaming Monthly.
4: Oh,
5: just read this article.
4: that was not met well by the parental unit. So I worked my ass off that summer. So I didn't get it almost immediately. It took about a year or so.
5: Yeah.
4: But boy, that upgrade, once you got it, you felt like you got... That was like the Ferrari when you were a young lad.
5: Absolutely.
4: You know, went from like a, you know, a little jalopy to like, ooh, now I'm in 16-bit world. You've never felt cooler.
5: That was quite the upgrade, going 8-bit to 16-bit. Did you play, I'm trying to think of games I played in that. Did you ever play Joe Montana Sports Talk Football?
6: Yeah, and everything sounded like this.
5: Or it would be the...
6: Back to pass, Montana.
5: You touchdown pass, right? And then you're kicking off, and the defense has the ball, and it would be Montana to Rice, touchdown. Like, the audio was so delayed game. Also, I think I scored in that, like, 100 points in that game.
4: Yeah.
5: You could score, like, crazy points.
4: Yeah, that game was not good compared to even early Madden's.
5: Yeah.
4: So, but this really brought the, so it had me thinking, because I, you know, then went down the deep dive of this. And,
5: yeah.
4: I mean, because there's games that certainly don't hold up, because I recently played on one of these. You know, you can get the emulators and some, like,
5: That's right. Okay.
4: Altered Beast does not hold up. Tommy was sort of baseball.
5: Okay. What about Toe Jam and Earl?
4: That game sucked then. Space Harrier 2 doesn't hold up.
5: Sonic?
4: I never really loved Sonic the Hedgehog.
5: Really?
4: Yeah.
5: I like Sonic.
4: I was like young teen then, so I thought this was like, that's a game for stupid children. Like, it just felt kind of corny.
5: Well, you know, we're different generations. You're so much older than me.
4: Yes.
5: So, yeah.
4: No, but Streets of Rage 2 still holds up.
0: Streets
4: of
0: Rage. Game.
5: Yeah.
4: Say again?
0: Amazing,
5: you said
0: game.
5: Amazing game.
0: Yeah. Amazing game.
4: Great soundtrack, too. Like, as a near 50-year-old, I will go listen to, I think it's Yuzo Koshiro is the name of the guy that did the music for Streets of Rage 2. I'll go listen to music from that game all these years later. Still holds up. But it got me thinking, this is the question I have for you, Chris.
5: Okay.
4: Genesis, best system all time?
5: Oh. I have to go with the original PlayStation. The original PlayStation or PlayStation 2, and again, I'm biased because that's kind of where I cut out, but I love Genesis. It was great. But PlayStation, my college days, PlayStation, I think you could also make a case for, and I didn't have this one, but someone on the floor did. Which one was it? Which one had Bond? Was that N64?
4: Yeah, N64.
5: Yeah, yeah. N64 has to be up there too.
4: Yeah, so you named it. PlayStation 2 is, to me, the greatest system of all time. It's the most hours I put in.
5: Yeah,
4: these are peak Maddens.
5: Yes,
4: I'm at the right age.
5: Thank you.
4: Early 20s, not a lot going on. And even when there was stuff going on, avoiding the girlfriend, playing hours of Madden, smoking a ton of weed, just having a time with your boys. Like, that era, college-ish era, like young 20s. PlayStation 2. I mean, the best memories for me are PS2, but right behind it would probably be the second Genesis.
5: Oh, definitely. No, Genesis was up there. No question. And then, like, when Genesis started some of the games that were only on Nintendo, like when Genesis finally got their version of Street Fighter 2, that was like such a big deal for them to get that, and they started to get the games and stuff. So no, that was a really, really good system. There's no question about it. And I definitely have fond memories of that. But like I said, I think I probably have to give the nod to PlayStation or PlayStation. I like them both. PlayStation or PlayStation 2. Those were both tremendous systems. And as you said, like, you logged. Man, I logged. There was, I think I have told this story before, but when I was at college, I think this was my freshman year, I didn't realize that the PlayStation had like a memory card. And so I started playing a season with the Patriots and Madden. And so I was rolling on this season, setting all kinds of records. And I was like, you know, I'm afraid someone's going to shut this off by accident or whatever. So I just like didn't go to class for a week and just played this season all the way through. And I still remember to this day, I had a 98-yard touchdown run in the Super Bowl against the Eagles with Curtis Martin. And I missed like some Greek mythology class,
4: I
5: don't remember. But I remember Curtis Martin's 98-yard touchdown run I had with him in Madden. In the Super Bowl.
4: Yeah, no, there's times I remember like cutting out of classes or barely paying attention to classes when I was in college when Resident Evil came out.
5: Oh.
4: But I was just thinking of Resident Evil, like how to make the potions, just rushing home so I could try to beat the game. Like there were certain games that just lived inside your head. But yeah, no, that Genesis, that was it just made me feel ancient too. I mean, close to now 40 years ago, 37 years ago yesterday. But yeah, no, there was a ton of great games for them. Like I said, some of them still hold. And, the other thing that it made me think of is, and there's other guys that have put out little memes of this that are really funny, of like, you know, people our age or even mid to late 30s now just trying to still hang on to play video games and they just don't have it in them anymore. There's one video that went viral recently of a dude just standing in front of his television scrolling through the menu screen of a PS5 and he's trying to think of something to play and then he just bags out of it and says the hell with this and like goes to bed. Like I just don't have the drive anymore. I thought there was a time in my life, even around that time, early 30s, like, well, I'll put video games forever. The thing just sits there, Chris. I've had a PlayStation 5 for years. I don't use it. I don't, and even when I do boot it up, I'm like that guy in that meme video where I'll even boot up a game for like 5 seconds. I'm like, I don't want to do this. It's a waste of my time. I'd rather just watch TV or play my guitar or read a book.
5: Yeah.
4: have it anymore.
5: Yeah, I checked out like a pretty long time ago, because my main thing was the sports games. Like, I was never really into like Halo or the shooters or anything like that. I mean, those games are cool, but that was never really my jam. And at a certain point, it just kind of faded. I did think long and hard about getting a PS5 when they brought back college football. But then I was like, how much am I going to play this? And that was the other great thing. And I'm sure you experienced this with your parents. Like, you know, my parents would buy like Madden 94 and I'd play it. It'd be great. And then, you know, year would come up and I'd be like, yeah, I got to get this Madden. And they're like, you have Madden. And I'd be like, but that's 94. Yeah. This is 90. It's a completely different
4: game.
5: Yeah, it's upgraded. I'm like, this is totally different. And my dad would look at me like, huh? You have this game. Like, what?
4: Yes.
5: I'm like, no, this is different. The rosters are updated. Like, everything. How does it work now? Like, do they just, can you just update the rosters
4: online?
5: Well,
4: no, so it's funny you're saying this. So that came out apparently 2 days ago, Madden 27.
5: Yeah.
4: I don't know what the upgrades are. Now there's something with like the you have more control, the receivers, whatever. Point that game too. That was another one. I'm like, I'll probably buy Madden every year for the rest of my life.
5: Same.
4: Last one I bought, and I had dipped out a few years, was the one with Mahomes on the cover. That's probably now like 10 years ago. And I played it for a week. It sucks. All the Maddens suck now. You basically have to have a degree in Madden to even be...
5: Oh, really?
4: Oh, it's so stupid now. I feel you can't like pick up a controller and just dip in and play a game of Madden, I think, be competitive at it like you used to back in the day.
5: Yeah.
4: Now, I mean, you got to sit in the lab and play Madden and practice against... It sucks. It's just not what it was.
5: Okay.
4: It's that game has gone so sideways. I don't care about it anymore, and I never thought I would have said that even 15, 16
5: I would probably still try and play, and I will say, I don't do this often, but I am that adult that goes to, like, Best Buy, and I'm like, no

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16: Yeah. Here they come.
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5: This is the show that has two pros and a cup of Joe.
20: Who is Joe?
5: LeVar Arrington, Brady Quinn, and Jonas Knox.
14: You know, we talked about a social media team for an NFL team put their quarterback on blast. The Philadelphia Eagles put out a video of Jalen Hurts, who, granted, is in a new offensive system, has a new offensive play caller in Sean Mannion, drops back and throws a ball across the middle that gets picked off. And the social media tag says, right on cue. Now, I understand in every play, you can highlight and show the highlight and compliment that, or show the low light. And in this one, when you're against your own team, it's going to show both. But I don't see any other social media teams doing this.
9: Jalen Hurts is one of them conversations. You got to – if I'm in Philly, I would rather err on the side of caution. So if you're overreading into it, you know, chances are anybody else who saw it and looked at it, they're overreading it too. But maybe it's just the idea that they were talking about the player who intercepted it. Whatever they were talking about, boom, he throws the interception right on cue. Like, if it played out that way, then I can't say I have a horrible problem with it. Although I think you still have to be careful with it if I'm in the Philadelphia organization, if I'm reporting, because, I mean, there's sensitivities to the way Jalen Hurts has been playing quarterback. I don't think that's a military secret.
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18: There are so many things you don't like.
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0: It is Countdown right here on Fox Sports Radio. Okay, so if you're looking for a running back in the NFL that will probably get a ton of touches this season, Dolphins running back Devon Achane might be your guy. This is his head coach, Jeff Hafley. He was a guest on the Rich Eisen show recently. And this is what he said about how many touches his man Achane might get on a game-to-game basis. Check this out.
20: I just gave Achane a heads up this morning and told him he better be in good shape, because I told him there might be some games where I have to pick him up and carry him back into the locker room because he's going to be so tired. And I told him I don't ever want to see one of these head taps all year. And he looked me right in the eye and said, "You'll never get that head tap from me." I said, "Don't worry, buddy. After you touch the ball 40, 45 times, I might have to pick you up and I'll carry you back into the locker room."
0: 40 to 45 touches in a game, Jared. And you might think this is sort of like off-season coach speak, and you know, sometimes we get drunk with optimism over here, but look at the Dolphins. Who are they giving the ball to exactly? Are there going to be games where Achane gets a ton of touches? Yeah, there will. He's their best offensive threat. They don't have, it's like a, instead of a who's who of wide receivers, it's a who? That's what they have at receiver right now. So Achane is going to get a ton of touches. So you think about that from either a fantasy perspective, or we cover the sports betting angle over here, but prop bets, if you're looking at catches, receiving yards, rushing yards, season-long prop bets, I think all is on the table for Achane this season.
21: 974.5 was the latest rushing yard number I saw. He might get that in the first half of the season if he gets 40 touches a game.
0: He had 1350 last season, Jared, right? Yeah. Like 1350. That's, yeah.
21: He had 305 total touches if you count the 67 receptions on 85.
0: 6'7". Chris loves
21: six,
0: that.
21: 6'7". Yeah. Incredible year for him.
1: Are we back? We're back. You don't have to be tortured by Fox Sports Radio anymore.
22: Right. Is the fellas still on?
1: No, no, no. You know that Anthony Gargano, he worked for our affiliate down, I think it's 97.5 The Fan or 95.7 The Fanatic down in Philly. They sacked him years ago. So,
22: they did?
1: Yeah, I think he's doing his own thing, like a podcast or whatever, like everybody else that ends up losing their job in this hell industry. But we're back, and thanks to our crack engineering team, Dennis Knudsen, Ryan Garvin, for getting us back on the air.
22: Thank
1: I was
22: you,
1: told
22: gentlemen.
1: They must be thanked, and they will be thanked, and they have been thanked, and thank you for that, because the people need their Genesis talk, as I've been texted by Mike from Woburn, who said, stupid technical difficulties, I need Sega Genesis talk. Another pal saying, I think your stream on the app got all screwed up. It's playing some sort of national guys now. No, we are back.
22: We're back.
1: And better than ever.
22: What I was going to say before we got cut off was just, and I can tie this back to sports, which I'm sure we'll eventually talk about. You know, I've talked to guys in sports that I've covered who've retired, and they say there's a moment when you just know it's over. Maybe you're at a practice, you know, you're a football player, you're a cornerback, you cover a guy, you go to cut, and it's just not there. The explosions that you can't keep up with the young kids. There's the same thing playing video games. When I was younger and I would play against like my uncles and stuff, I'd be like, what is he doing? Why does he keep looking down? And I had that moment when I was playing, I don't know, Xbox or one of these things, and I had to look down at the controller, look down at the buttons, and I was like, I'm done. It's over.
2: Yeah, because there's too many buttons. There's too much going on. I used to have that same feeling, you know, like playing, you know, when the PlayStation 1 or PlayStation 2 came out, you know, I'd have my brother-in-law pop on the sticks and, oh, play me in this. And, you know, you'd be up 21-0 in Madden in 5 minutes because you'd be looking down. It's like, haha, old man, now this is what's happened to us. Yeah, it's like it's caught up to us. There's too much going on. And that Madden, too, just, you know, what I miss, here's the couple of things that'll bring me back. I will readily admit, like a sucker, even though I'll probably only play it for 10 minutes, I've already pre-bought in the GTA 6 because I don't want to have that cool FOMO of seeing all these clips and people playing it. And it's just going to be a cultural phenomenon, like the last one was 13 years ago when it came out. So I'll play that. And if there was a real deal competitor to Madden, like there was 20 years ago, like the NFL 2K games, those when that first came out for Dreamcast, that was a Madden killer. Those 2K games, like for Xbox, but they were better than Madden. There was more control. You could really, those games were. If you had a legitimate competitor for Madden, I'd probably buy that and try again as well. Mike and Woburn, here he is. I know he's got thoughts. Hello, Mike. Is this not working too? B Rob, hello. Do we have the phones?
3: House.
2: Hello, there you are. Hello. Hi.
3: Guys, how are you? By the way,

0: Albert Golf, which was actually great. That was my favorite game of the launch titles. But then Rambo 3, legitimately great game. Phantasy Star 2, legitimately great game. And then they had, what was that game? Space Harrier. Oh, Thunder Force. The helicopter one.
1: Thunderblade was the helicopter one. Yeah.
0: Yes, that was good too. And then, like, I love the, it was great. But I grew up with the Commodore 64. And if I have to give a crown to any game system, a system where you could have one disc and have five pirated games given to you at middle school by your friends, like, that you didn't have to pay for. And they were like, you got these games and it was like cracked by the Joker. So the guy that actually like broke the game and stole it and sent it to everybody has like his own advertising before the game loads up. Those are my favorites. But I'm with you though. I'm too old for most of these games. Like the sports games now, you have to go to team meetings and stuff to understand how the plays go on. But like I'm trying to play my son in Madden. He's like, that play doesn't work because you didn't put the tight end in motion. I'm like, why am I supposed to put the tight end in motion? Like, isn't he supposed to do that? Like freaking Tecmo Bowl. Like I didn't have to put freaking Christian Okoye in motion. He just ran over everybody. You know, like the video games are too complicated now. Genesis was like that sweet spot. You had three buttons, the controller. It was so good. I loved it.
1: Thanks, Mike. It was a good trip down memory lane seeing that tweet yesterday. He's right though. You basically have to go to classes and sit in team meetings to understand how to play, especially Madden these days. Like, and you play someone that knows it. Oh, you couldn't read a cover three? No, I just like to pick up the controller and be able to say, I think I'd like to go to the tight end here. And if not, then I'll look to the right and go to one of the other wide receivers. No, it's just, it's ridiculous what it's turned into.
2: No, and so I played my nephew, Jack, in the college football game a couple of years ago, and he destroyed me. But I found myself, again, another old person thing. I found myself like scrolling through the playbook and like unable to, I got like four delay of games just trying to pick my play. I'm like, I want to run this. I'm like, oh, I can't find it. Like, you know, so that's another one that, you know, you're old. And again, you're right about some of the stuff in terms of having to, you know, I kind of like that you have to know football, but I don't have the time to invest in it. And so you're talking to someone who back in the day on with like Madden 93 would predetermine who was going to score touchdowns. I was like, it's Andre Reed's turn to score.
1: Yep.
2: I was like, Thurman Thomas is going to run this one in. Now I'm going to throw it to him. Now he's going to catch another one for a touchdown. I would predetermine, because I wanted my stats, I would predetermine who was going to score the touchdowns. And yep. I guess you can't really do that as much anymore.
1: Yeah, he is right, though. There were some... There were some brutal games though for the Genesis,
2: really?
1: But that was kind of the fun of the 90s and those systems, the Genesis and the Super Nintendo. Yeah. There was just this deluge, and it happened at the end with Nintendo too. This deluge of just keep putting out titles; these suckers will buy them. Alex Kidd in the Enchanted Castle. That last battle game was atrocious. Do you remember Shaq Fu?
2: I do remember Shaq Fu.
1: Shaq Fu.
2: Not good. But you know, in fairness, like, do you remember TurboGrafx-16? Like that had some terrible games too.
1: Yeah, that was a bad system. That was the You know how, like, you know, the poor kids had Sergeant Rock. You didn't get G.I. Joe, you had Sergeant Rock. Like, oh, you have a TurboGrafx? We have the Sega Master System instead of the Nintendo. Okay, poor.
2: That's terrible.
1: That's true.
2: It looked pretty cool, though. I remember, like, back in the day, first of all, TurboGrafx-16, I think, had a really slick advertising campaign.
1: They did.
2: It made the system look really cool.
1: Yeah, and it had the CD-ROM. It was the first, yes. I think, the first system with the CD-ROM. Then you
2: That's
1: felt like
2: one of those ones where I would go, and my dad would go to, like, Leechmere, and I'd be like, yeah, come and get me when you're ready to go. I'm going to be over here in this aisle playing this TurboGrafx-16 that I know you're never going to buy for me.
1: All right, enough Genesis talk and old school video game talk, but if you do want to weigh in, again, it'll be pretty loose today because who knows how long we'll stay on air with the technical difficulties we've had so far, but if you do want to join us, 617-779-0985. Patriots back at training camp after they played their first preseason game. There were some doings going on there from Mike Vrabel speaking earlier, so we'll touch on that when we return. You're going to be able to go to break here, B-Rub, yes? Thumbs up?
3: We'll find out.
1: All right, we're going to find out. Stick with us here. It's Gaspar Murray here on 98.5 The Sports Hub.
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20: And we return with big breaking NFL news here on Gasper Murray. We've been waiting all summer for this. One of the premier corners in the NFL has finally gotten paid. Adam Schefter, ESPN, three-time Pro Bowl cornerback Devin Witherspoon and the Seattle Seahawks have reached agreement on a four-year, $132 million extension. That includes over $101 million guaranteed. That now makes him the highest paid cornerback in NFL history. Now, we're obviously giving this to you with a little bit of fun. Like, I thought Gonzalez. Same agent. They do share the same agent. What have we been saying for weeks? How we felt like this thing might play out. How many NFL pundits thought this thing was going to play out. Chris Gasper, once Devin Witherspoon gets paid, then it's Christian Gonzalez's turn. Yes.
21: That's what we hope, Jim. And obviously, Christian Gonzalez not on the field for practice today in Foxborough. Mike Vrabel told the media that they're on the same page and that he just is recuperating, recovering, that it's not a hold-in. But this is an interesting tweet from Schefter based off that Devin Witherspoon deal, which he reported. He said, now that Devin Witherspoon's deal is done, the market has also been reset for Patriots cornerback Christian Gonzalez, who is looking for a new deal and has the same agent, Reggie Johnson. The Patriots and Gonzalez have not made much progress so far, that according to Adam Schefter. So that's really interesting to me that Schefter is saying they haven't made much progress so far. Obviously, this could change. You know, our good buddy Burt Breer said a couple of weeks ago that they were far apart. It would seem like some parameters are set now. And again, I know Vrabel is saying today that he did not participate in practice because he has to come back from a little nick that he suffered in practice earlier in the week. But I've said for a while now that I feel like this is one of the checkpoints. Like, this coming week, joint practices with the Eagles, assuming he's healthy enough to do it, this game against the Eagles on Saturday, this week is probably as intense as the preparation is going to get, as close to regular season preparation as Gonzalez will get during the preseason and training camp. And so if he's not signed to that deal, is he willing to go out there and do joint practices? Again, if he's healthy enough to do it, is he willing to go out and play a quarter against the Eagles on Saturday? Again, if he's healthy enough to do it, if he doesn't have that contract. And that's why this is a little bit of a checkpoint. And so now you have some parameters. I would also say, I think, and I don't know how you feel about this, now that this deal is done, I know there's pressure, obviously, to get this deal done. I actually think the pressure's on Gonzalez. The parameters have been set.
20: Yeah, right. So, right.
21: So, like, you, I'm not saying you can ask for whatever you want.
20: But the floor's been established here.
21: Yes.
20: Again, so the number is, so we're, in case you're just tuning in, so Devin Witherspoon, who shares the same agent as Christian Gonzalez, and the Seahawks reached agreement on a four-year, $132 million extension, $101 million guaranteed. But that floor feels established to me. That's 33 per. So there's your floor. So if he wanted something crazy, you know, 38, 40, something like that, I mean, that, then you're being unreasonable.
21: But I'll be honest with you. I hear what you're saying, and I agree with you. But what if he wants 36? Like,
20: that's also, to me, Chris, I guess, so if the floor has now been established at 33, basically, 36, I typically side with the players on
21: me
20: this.
21: Me too.
20: You're being unreasonable.
21: So
20: at 36.
21: That's my point. That's my point where I think it puts the pressure on Gonzalez, because I feel the same way. 36 now looks unreasonable based on what Witherspoon signed for. You can maybe make a case for 35, but if you're asking for, you know, 36 or 37, 38, even 35 and a half, it looks like it's you that's slowing this thing down, not the team.
20: All right, Elliot in Boston, your thoughts on this breaking news of Devin Witherspoon signing. Go ahead.
0: Hey, guys. I was going to say a couple minutes ago, the station, you know, passed out temporarily the same way Michael Holly did with, you know, with Michael Florio. I don't know if you saw that video going around.
21: Yeah, very scary.
20: I hope he's all right. I mean, I know they say it's just, you know, it was he overheated or whatever, but that video was tough to watch.
0: No. And then, you know, unfortunately, you go into the comments and someone said, you know, imagine the last thing you do on earth is talking to Michael Florio. I fell for Michael Holly, so I hope he's doing okay. But in regards to Gonzalez, I do think that this puts the pressure on him. And if you listen to the midday show, you know, Beetle was now kind of taking the side of the team and saying, you know, if the team is setting is giving you essentially this kind of deal, but you're asking for 40 for 42, or if you want a percentage of the cap, then it's kind of, then, you know, we kind of have to look at the Patriots and say the Patriots are putting their best foot forward here. And like you said, you know, Jim, you're now, if you're asking for 40, but the floor is 33 with 100 guaranteed, you really can't. I mean, are you that kind of player that's going to command 40? And now you're talking about defensive edge numbers. You know, I really hope this gets done this week, because I really hate the perception that the Patriots, being the fourth most valuable team, you know, in football, a team that's probably going to sign Drake May to a deal next year worth, you know, $60 to $70 million a year, is all of a sudden going to cheap out on their best corner, coming off a Super Bowl with playoff goals set for this season.
21: Yeah, I mean, I think it's interesting now, again, in terms of what the perception is, because one of the things, and I give Felger credit for this, he's talked about, it's not so much about the AAV, it's the total guarantee and what's fully guaranteed. We don't know yet, at least I haven't seen a report yet, in terms of what the fully guaranteed money is for Witherspoon. So Witherspoon moved the AAV up, right? He was able to do that. He advances that number. But in terms of total guarantee, I mean, he didn't really do it. 101 is $1 million more than what Trent McDuffie got. And so is that going to be okay for Gonzalez if it's 102? Or does he want like 108, 110? These are some of the questions, I think, moving forward about these packages and how it's going to go. And really, the average per year thing, you know, again, there's different ways of looking at it. So Denzel Ward's deal, the average per year is 31.1. That was the highest average. But his total guarantee was half of what McDuffie's was. It's about $49.8 million. So what matters to Gonzalez? And in terms of what matters to him, is he trying to move both numbers? Does he want to eclipse the 33 per year that Witherspoon has, and then again eclipse the total guarantee as well? It's just a really interesting situation, I think, in terms of how this negotiation goes, what the how far the Patriots are willing to go. Now, I will say, and I don't know how you feel about it, I felt that the last week has been in Gonzalez's favor. Not being at that joint practice, the way the defense performed, I know obviously it's a preseason game with the twos and you're not seeing any of the top corners out there, but I also thought the way they performed in the preseason game, the lack of pass rush overall from somebody like Gabe Akers, you can look at it and say this past week helped Gonzalez because you're like, this defense needs this guy.
1: Yeah, yeah. Gabe Akers, you know, I said yesterday, I've seen that movie before when it was called Keon White. It looks the part, looks great in the uniform, but like, do you have moves? I don't know.
21: He does not.
1: And I know he was late to camp, so maybe there's something there, but the little bit that I saw Thursday night, I said, oh.
21: He's a project.
1: Yeah, okay.
21: Did you see Bedard had him as one of his lowest graded players? He went back and looked at the film. I saw Bedard had this tweet. He had Akers as one of his lowest graded players.
1: Well, hopefully we'll get more on that from Greg Bedard, who is semi-scheduled to join us in about a half hour or so. He said it's family day down there at training camp, so he's got his fam. They're eating. Yeah.
21: They're having a barbecue. The Patriots are doing a barbecue for them.
1: Yeah. So he's going to try to squeeze in a spot, so hopefully he'll join us around 12:20. But all right, your thoughts on this, your reaction to the news that the Seahawks and corner Devin Witherspoon, who share an agent with Christian Gonzalez, have agreed to a four-year, $132 million extension with $101 million guaranteed. So Christian Gonzalez and the Patriots are now on the clock. Your calls on this coming up next, 617-779-0985.
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19: And this is Gaspar and Murray.
5: So what's the end game? What is
6: the end game is very simple. In my estimation, what my understanding is, Christian Gonzalez does not want his contract to be obsolete within 7 months. When the new league year comes and the salary cap goes from $301 to $330 million, the first corner who comes up under that new cap is going to sign for 34, 35. So what Christian Gonzalez would like is not to be treated as if he's at the table in 2026, but be treated as if he's at the table in 2027. And he'd prefer for his contract to not be obsolete in 2028 either. So the idea is he wants a bump to get him into a percentage realm that will keep it consistent in 27 and 28, which is probably $37 million, which for the Patriots, if they make that bump next summer, when they've done that and given that kind of a bump to a player after his third year, Drake May is going to come and say, well, you gave him a 17% bump and I'm better than him, so I should get a 20% bump. So that means Mahomes makes 664, 13 is 10% of 20% of 64. So it's $76 million. Yeah. You can't set the precedent. So we can get into what Robert Kraft did and what Christian Gonzalez is doing on social media, but the essence of the argument is, should Christian Gonzalez be paid like he's a free agent in 2027 right now?
1: Tom Curran on NBC Sports Boston talking about the contract that Christian Gonzalez could be seeking here. And if he's looking for 36 or 37 per, good luck, buddy. I don't think you're getting it because, again, the bar has been set today. Devin Witherspoon and the Seahawks reached agreement on a 4-year, $132 million extension, $101 million guaranteed. That makes him, as of now, the highest-paid corner in NFL history. So Christian Gonzalez waiting this out. But the floor has been set, $33 million annually. And so if you're looking for 36 or 37, and again, typically I always side with the players in these situations. Now, Christian Gonzalez, you're being unreasonable, right?
21: Yeah, I would agree with you on that. And I think that listening to what Curran's saying, I understand where Gonzalez is coming from. But I would say this, I would look at it if I'm the team. This is the way I would look at it if I'm the team. You can't have it both ways, right? We have you under contract this year in the fourth year of your rookie deal. We have a fifth-year option for you we picked up, and then we could franchise you after that if we wanted to go that route. So we're willing to give you the money early, but if we're going to give it to you early, then you're not going to get some contract that protects you against future raises of the salary cap, increases in the salary cap. This whole idea of the contract becoming obsolete, that's just the way it works in the NFL. So we're not going to insulate you against that and give it to you early. You can have one or the other. You can wait, and when the cap goes up, we'll do what is right at that point. We'll do business as business is being done at that point based on, you know, percentage of the cap or whatever at that point, if you're willing to wait. Or if you want it now, it's going to be like $34.5 million AAV, and maybe your total guarantee, if Witherspoon got 101, will give you like 104. Okay. And that's what you're going to get, but you can't have both. You can't get the money early, and I'm using air quotes because I think this is the way the team looks at it. You're under contract. You're under team control. We don't have to give this to you now, but we understand you want it, and it's a long-term deal. So we're willing to give it to you now. We're willing to give it to you early, but then you don't get these protections that insulate you against future increases in the cap and other people that come to the market. You can't have both.
1: All right, the breaking news, Devin Witherspoon has signed. Your reaction. What's this mean for Christian Gonzalez and the Patriots? They're on the clock at 617-779-0985. Headlines here, and then right to your calls next here in hour number two of Gasper and Murray.
3: Dutcher and Hardy, Owen Beadle, Felger and Mass, the Bruins, the Celtics, the Pats, the Revolution. 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
1: They just mentioned, broke within the last 25 minutes or so, the Seattle Seahawks and all-pro corner Devin Witherspoon have agreed to a four-year, $132 million extension with $101 million guaranteed. That deal done by Wynn Sports Group. That's the same agency that also represents Patriots' Christian Gonzalez. This makes Witherspoon, three-time Pro Bowler, the NFL's highest-paid corner in NFL history. So again, Patriots and Gonzalez on the clock, and Christian Gonzalez not practicing today. Brandon Lowe hit a three-run home run. Rookie Rafael Flores Jr. homered for the third time in 2 days, leading the Pittsburgh Pirates to the 8-4 win over the Red Sox last night in Pittsburgh. Series continues this evening with Sonny Gray on the mound with first pitch at 7:15. Yesterday, Major League Baseball announced the Red Sox are going to play the Kansas City Royals in next year's Field of Dreams game on August 12th. MLB also announced where the All-Star game is going to be held the next few years. Wrigley Field in Chicago next year, then San Francisco in 2028. Toronto expected to host in 2029, followed by Baltimore in 2030. It's a long way of saying we'll never see it at Fenway ever again. The New England Revolution are in action this evening, taking on Toronto FC at 7:30. You can catch the match here on 98.5 The Sports Hub. 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
1: All right, welcome into hour number two of Gasper and Murray here on 98.5 The Sports Hub. What a gift. We got breaking news here today. Usually it's just us rehashing the news of the week and then spending 30 minutes on old Sega Genesis talk. But we got the breaking news in the NFL today that Christian Gonzalez and the Patriots are on the clock as the Seahawks and corner Devin Witherspoon agree to a four-year, $132 million extension with $101 million guaranteed. Feels like the floor has been set here at $33 million. AAV. They share the same agent. We know what the number is now, Chris. So, I mean, just looking at these two as players, I mean, I think Gonzalez is a little bit better than Witherspoon. So it's close, but does that mean he's $5 to $7 million more in terms of worth? You know, like the number's set. Like, I think he'd be crazy to be looking at 36, 37 per now. I think you should maybe at best get 35 and be happy with that. Yeah. Even that feels high.
21: Yeah, I would agree. If I were him, I'd push for like, you know, 35 or 35.25 AAV. And then again, the number that's really probably going to matter is, can you move the total guarantee number? Witherspoon didn't really move it much. Trent McDuffie had that record for corners, the deal he signed this past offseason after being dealt by Kansas City to the Los Angeles Rams. And he got $100 million in total guarantees, and that number moved by $1 million, according to Schefter's report, with this Witherspoon deal. So can Christian Gonzalez move that more? That's the one that I think could really be the sticking point, Jim, just because of the way the Patriots tend to structure their deals. And you can say guarantees can be classified different ways. The agent will classify things as guaranteed that aren't really guaranteed. But you know the Patriots. They love those per-game roster bonuses. Mm-hmm. They love option bonuses, stuff like that. It's hard to characterize that stuff as a guarantee because the team has the ability to negate that. Or the player doesn't get the money if he's not out on the field. You know, if you have a per-game roster bonus based on 17 games, and this is a guy that's been nicked up. He's had some injuries and some missed time in the past. So I think that could really be the sticking point. But if you're a Patriots fan, I think you have to feel better about this right now today than when you woke up this morning, because Witherspoon is done. Like we've talked about, the parameters should be set. And I think it puts more pressure. There's pressure on both sides, no question about it. But I think it puts more pressure on Gonzalez at this point to, you know, wrap it up, as they say.
1: All right, your reaction, 617-779-0985. Frank in Boston, hello.
0: Yeah, I can't believe you guys and everyone else is falling for the Pats subterfuge about Gonzalez being unreasonable. The fact that they have the same agent changes everything, and it means the Pats subterfuge cannot work in this case. There's no way the agent, they're basically the same player. So there's no way the agent can ask for one thing from one team and then ask for something materially different than what Witherspoon got from the other team. That would be completely malpractice. The only reason these stories are out there about Gonzalez being unreasonable and have just a whiff of truth to them is it's just part of the negotiation. And it's because it's the Pats' fault. The Pats, of course, do their thing and come in stupidly low with all these Pats guarantees. And Gonzalez and the agent know what the number has to be based on what Seattle is saying. So they have to come back with something stupidly high in the alternative. But it's just a negotiating posture issue. The reality is we know what the number is now. Gonzalez is not being unreasonable.
21: Well, we don't know what he's asking for, though. How do we know that?
0: But Chris,
21: we have no idea. Hold on. One point I want to make on your point, though, is that the agent works for the client. And so you said it would be malpractice if he asked for different things. That's not true. One client might be okay with 33. The other client might want to really reset the market. At the end of the day, the agent works for the client. And they're two different clients. So
0: I understand, Chris. You're
21: so that's possible. So what you said is not correct. It's not malpractice.
0: Wait, hang on.
21: And it is possible. No, it's my show, so you can hang on.
0: Can let me finish, please?
21: Go ahead. Go ahead. Finish it.
0: You're saying you want to give the benefit of the doubt to the team.
21: No, I never said that. I never said I'm giving them the benefit of the doubt.
0: Hang on. Can I just finish, please?
21: No, because if you're saying something that's incorrect, I'm going to interrupt you. So I never said that. So I never said I'm giving them the benefit of the doubt.
0: Can I finish?
21: Go ahead. Finish. Or try.
0: You don't know what the Pats are saying in retort is the
21: agreed
0: truth. They're trying to throw this in the lap of the player. These are the same guys that use fake AstroTurf and make the players fly in a 727 from 1960 with fake ashtrays.
21: It's not from 1960.
0: We know
21: agree on
0: what
21: the
0: number.
21: I'm going to interrupt you again because I'm just going to say, I hear what you're saying about the team, but you don't know what Gonzalez is asking for. Do you? Do you know? You've stated that, agreed, but you've basically stated in your point that he can't be asking for any more than 33. How do you know that? That's my whole point. Don't know that.
0: Okay, nor do you. The balance of probability, given they have the same agent, is they know what the number needs to be. And coincidentally, by the way, I'm sure Gonzalez knew they were getting very close to a deal with Witherspoon a couple of days ago, and then all of a sudden he rolls in hurt. It's kind of interesting. My guess is the Pats are not close, and it's full of Pats guarantees and all the other baloney, and I really think it's hard with the same agent to expect one thing that's materially different from his other client when they're the exact same player for all intents and purposes. I just can't give
21: the benefit of the doubt.
0: I hear you on that,
21: but you do realize that point is exactly what the team will be saying to Gonzalez.
1: I just let him go. I
21: mean, no, that's fine, but that's exactly what the team will say. Well, you have the same agent, and this guy just signed this deal in Seattle. Now, I'm not telling you that the team's offer isn't. I agree. I think the team's offer probably is full of Patriot guarantees. I just said that. Per game roster bonuses and option bonuses and the other stuff. But again, we don't know. And I hate to be this guy, but I'm just going to say this. I've covered the NFL for 20 years. The entire supposition that just because they have the same agent, that means that the two players at the same position are going to want identical deals is patently false. I've covered the league long enough to know that. And the agents work for the client. So one deal can be good enough for one client, but not good enough for another client. So the entire supposition that is underlying what you're saying is a false assumption that I know for a fact, based on my years covering the league, is not true. Now, look, in this case, it could be true. It could absolutely be true. But to take it and say that it is an absolute that because they have the same agent, he's not going to ask for anything more, that's not correct, because I've seen scenarios in the past where you have the same agent. Drew Rosenhaus represents a million players. You have the same agent, a guy at the same position. A deal that's good enough for one guy might not be good enough for another guy. And, oh, by the way, that happens all the time in life, right? I mean, Jim, you know, you work a deal that's good enough for you might not be good enough for Tony Maserati. So I think just the entire supposition underlying what he's saying, you can't just assume that what Gonzalez is asking for is identical to what Witherspoon signed for.
1: Yeah, to put it another way, say Christian Gonzalez, and I would think he is playing that position. Most of corners are really cocky and sure of themselves. Like, if he deep down looks at Devin Witherspoon and like, hey, okay, we share the same agent, we're boys, but I know I'm better than you, or I feel I'm better than you. That doesn't mean I'm comfortable with getting just a million more. And if the agent tried to push that, if I felt that way as Christian Gonzalez, I would fire that agent.
21: Yeah, if he, and again, we don't know. I mean, let's be honest, we all don't know, but let's look at some of the things we do know. I agree with the caller. They're again, I mentioned the, you know, sort of Patriot structure of the contract. I have every reason to believe that's what's in the deal, because that's how they've done their deals. The reporting we have from Tom Curran, who's a very, very good, very experienced NFL reporter, saying part of the concern with Gonzalez is he doesn't want his contract to be obsolete. So, and this is in the eye of the beholder. So let me ask this question. The contract Witherspoon signed, do you look at that and say that's it, for lack of a better term, an obsolete-proof contract?
1: No.
21: I would not either. I would not say that that's a contract based on both AAV and total guarantee that puts Gonzalez in a position that when the cap goes up, and I've heard Curran talk about this, it's not just 2027, he wants 2028 as well. He wants this deal to hold up in those two seasons. Based on the deal that Witherspoon signed, I would not say that that is a deal that is not going to be obsolete come 2028.
1: Don and Carver, your thoughts on this. You're next.
2: Hi, guys. I called up about Vrabel and his ranting and red-faced shots on the sideline during the game the other day, and how it was conducive to being, you know, your opening lines and your show. But now this has been a whole thing, and I'm entirely with you guys. 35-104. That's it. No bonus. No, this, that, you know, the Kraft, Bob Kraft is crafty, and there's no pun intended. If he's ready to come to the table and say 35-104, the deal should get done.
1: Thanks, Don. Well, we'll get more on this. I think he hasn't texted me back, so I think he's going to be good to go. Greg Bedard, camp. I did tell him, like, look, you've got things you got to get out. You got thoughts. You got takes. And I know he does have some thoughts from Thursday night's game. And now there's this news. So Christian Gonzalez, the Patriots, on the clock to potentially get signed, as Devin Witherspoon and the Seahawks have come to a contract agreement today. So Greg Bedard scheduled to join us next at 6-1. If you want to join us as well, 617-779-0985. But Greg Bedard up next here on Gasper and Murray.
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8: All right, welcome back. 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Glad we could squeeze him in. Greg Bedard, Boston Sports Journal, down covering practice for Family Day today. How was the barbecue, Greg?
9: We haven't gotten there. You're keeping me from the barbecue. So,
8: sorry.
9: There's not many people I let get in front of food for me, Murray, but you're one of them.
8: Oh, well, thank you for that. Yeah, and I won't keep you too long because I know you don't want to miss out on like the ribs and the pulled pork because it'll just be like cornbread left over. But is there buzz in the building now that this news has come out here in the last half hour or so that Devin Witherspoon has reset the market at corner, $33 million AAV as he's re-upped and got this extension with the Seahawks?
9: I think so. It did break during practice. But it has to make people, feel good because unless Christian Gonzalez and you said, I haven't had a chance to look at the numbers and, as always, it's going to be in the devil of the details. I'm going to be very curious to see, what kind of raise Devin Witherspoon gets for this year and also, what he would be under the fifth year option. Most of the corner contracts, they get like a modest raise up to, let's say, high teens, maybe 20 in year four. Then that goes up to like, 24, 25 in year five. And then sort of the big money kicks in after that. We've heard a lot of talk, whether it was about Witherspoon or Gonzalez, especially from guys like, Albert Breer talking about how like these guys wanted to change the game basically at the corner market. It doesn't really seem like Witherspoon's contract is doing that. So I think it, as long as Gonzalez follows suit and he's not looking to make a statement, then I think Gonzalez's contract should be pretty easy to get done now that Witherspoon is done.
10: I know Mike Vrabel spoke today, Greg, about Gonzalez and basically said that they're on the same page. What was the update from Vrabel in terms of Gonzalez and his health? And obviously he was not out there today.
9: Yeah, he said Ben Volen asked him, like, does it seem like you guys are on the same page? And he said, absolutely. And, look, it's going to be impossible for us to tell because there's motivation on both sides to keep things quiet as far as, the true nature of Gonzalez not being on the practice field. Vrabel keeps indicating that it's physical. I don't have any information otherwise, but we never know. But I think judging from talking to people around the team, everything's really positive in regards to Christian Gonzalez, and I have no reason to not, trust these people at this point. who knows? They could be lying straight to my face. It wouldn't be the first time. But I think things are positive, and I think, you know, we'll see. I mean, I'm hopeful that Gonzalez will take part in at least one of the Eagles' joint practices, but we'll have to see about that.
8: Greg, I was glad to know that my feelings on Gabe Akers confirmed by you. I didn't think he was all that great in that first preseason game Thursday night. I felt like I was watching Keon White all over again. But between him, yeah, another rookie, and Caleb Lomu, some takeaways from Thursday night's game.
9: Yeah, I didn't, you know, it was a slow start for both of them. I was a little less concerned about Caleb Lomu because I thought a lot of his quote-unquote errors in the game were more just technique stuff, or, you know, not recognizing proper blocking assignments because it's the first time since they last took the field in college football that, you know, the bullets are flying for real and the speed of the game is different and it's NFL players. So, you know, Lomu, like, for instance, like, I thought the second play of the game, he misses a cut block. That's not unusual because you can't practice that against your own teammates. The good thing is that he did execute it later in the game. It wasn't like Lomu was overwhelmed. He had a couple of, you know, pressures that he allowed, kind of, you know, helping too much with the guard and not paying attention to the edge rusher. I think all that stuff is easily sorted out. Akers, yeah, I had more of a issue with him in that game. He looks like a guy who, you know, wasn't in off-season practices or meetings and, you know, got here at the last second and sort of trying to catch up. You know, I will say Akers was much better in this practice from what we saw. I did see him. He actually, I don't know what happened. I did not see him go off the field, but Draymond Jones took part in one-on-ones and then was not seen the rest of practice. Gabe Akers took his place on opposite Elijah Ponder. So, you know, more not great news for the depth at the edge position. But I will say that I thought Akers was a lot better today in practice. He seemed pretty impactful in the team periods. You know, we'll see. But, you know, tough start for the rookies, but you got to start somewhere.
10: Just to go back to Akers for a second, what are you seeing, and have you talked to anyone in the organization in terms of just helping him develop more of a pass rush plan? Because to me, when I watch him, both in the joint practice and also in the preseason game, it's like if the initial move gets stymied, it just doesn't seem like there's a counter.
9: Yeah, I mean... That's going to be something that they're going to have to develop over, you know, time. You know, it doesn't seem like he was coached all that well at Illinois, and you get a lot of that in the college game these days, especially, you know, with the transfer portal and NIL and all that stuff. You know, he's very unrefined for sure, Chris, and it's either at this point, it's either, you know, he's got a move that he's going to do. Either, you know, he fakes outside, goes inside, or he tries to bull rush. And to be an effective player, he's going to have to develop, you know, a lot more. But I'm certain they have him on a development plan. You know, I think he's further behind than a lot of people would like him at this point. But not much you can do about it now. You're just hoping that he gets up to speed quickly. And, you know, because they could use him certainly as a situational pass rusher this year.
8: Greg, it felt to me like Mike Vrabel was legitimately pissed at Andy Borgalis after Thursday night's game. And I know Borgalis got off to kind of a slow start early last year. But, I mean, that's showing Thursday night. Might they have a kicker problem?
9: I'm not ready to say that yet. I will say that they had him go out there today and they tried to sort of increase the pressure a little bit in terms of tempo. And he made all of his kicks and they were on the sort of half size skinny field goal posts. He made all of them. Trying to see how deep the furthest one was. I want to say he started at like the so. I think he was like 32, 33, 42, 46, and 48. He made all of them, and there were even some, I would say, poor high snaps from Julian Ashby, who was back today instead of, I think they might have released Nick Lalos you know, who snapped in the game the other day. Just, you know, with the new snapper and the new turf, I'm not overly alarmed about Borgalis yet, but certainly it's something to monitor for sure.
10: What's your take on the interior offensive line depth at this point? I know two new players were added today. Vrabel said Ben Brown's going to be out for a significant period of time. That was already an area of concern. Just based on what you've seen in camp and also what you saw in the preseason game, where are they on interior offensive line depth?
9: Well, I mean, 2 weeks ago, I was already sounding the alarms that, and I was even asking people internally, I was asking them, like, so what are you guys going to do about your guard depth? Because it's, even when they're healthy, it's bad. Like, Ben Brown is better at center than he is at guard. I mean, he's okay to plug in a little bit, but if you lose Vera Tucker or Wenu for an extended period of time, I don't think that he can do it. And then, you know, Andrew Rupchik, sort of a journeyman guy, he's okay. He was out today also. So, you know, they're really thin. I think they're going to need to do a lot more than what they have now. I mean, they're going to have to, with Ben Brown down for 4 to 6 weeks, they're going to need somebody else that can also play center. I don't think they have it on their roster, whether it's Rupchik or Jacob Rizzi, the undrafted free agent. It's nowhere near good enough. They're going to, I know they had Greg Van Roten, who started every game the past 3 years, 3 years ago for the Raiders, past 2 years for the Giants. They had him in, did not sign him. I don't know if it was a bad workout or the team wasn't ready to give him enough money to get him off the couch at this point, but they're going to have to do something like that. They're going to have to go get, you know, a decent veteran guard, at least, either signing, or I'm sure we're going to see maybe after the second preseason game that makes some sort of trade, you know, with a late round pick to get somebody, but because they don't have anything. They have no depth at guard at this point in time internally. None of the guys that they have can be ready to do that this season. So they're going to need to make a move.
10: And just quickly, so you don't think Caleb Lomu could help their transition? How has he looked at guard?
9: I haven't seen him at guard. Vrabel talked about it at one point. We have not seen it. I would definitely try that because I think, you know, I thought Marcus Bryant was one of their best players the other night. He's had a really strong camp. Talk about

0: the second unit sort of together. So, you know, Mac Hollins in most practices, when the offense is between the 20s, he's with the second team in the red zone today. Like, he was a main guy with the first team in the red zone today in practice, had a few touchdown catches. So I don't think he's going anywhere. I think they have – he's going to be a big factor in the red zone offense. He plays a lot of special teams. I don't think he's going anywhere.
1: All right, Greg. Appreciate you taking the time. Go get those vittles. And thanks for making time for us. Greg Bedard, Boston Sports Journal. And the Big Boy Tuesdays will be starting up soon, I would imagine, yes?
0: Yeah, this Tuesday.
2: Oh, awesome. Oh, nice.
1: Oh, excellent.
2: That's always a good listen.
1: All right, we'll talk to you then. All right, Greg Bedard, Boston Sports Journal, with a check-in from Patriots camp today. Take care. All right, your calls on anything Patriots-related. Do want to talk about the Red Sox last night, who really got their faces kicked in Pittsburgh last night. Yeah, well, we've got about 90 minutes to go. We want to join us and talk about where Christian Gonzalez could be and his where this is going, as Devin Witherspoon has signed with the Seahawks today. This breaking news: Seahawks and Devin Witherspoon, 4 years, $132 million extension, $101 million guaranteed. So this should, in theory, set the stage for Christian Gonzalez to get his bag in the next few weeks from the Patriots. So you want to weigh in on this information? 617-779-0985 is the phone number to join Gasper and Murray.
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4: Mike, just wondering when you knew Christian was not going to be here tonight and when you had that conversation.
5: Christian was a group of many players that weren't here tonight.
6: Mike, over here, just on Christian for clarification, did he suffer an injury in Monday's practice, and is that why we haven't seen
5: Christian
6: him?
5: was physically unavailable for the practice. That's the clarification. Just like other players that I told to have treatment, and everybody has a plan here. There were other guys that were in that same category. If you want to list the names, Christian Ellis, Schuler, Landry, Barmore, etc. So make sure they're all included. They were all in the same group of what they did.
7: That's Patriots head coach Mike Vrabel talking Thursday night after the 13-all tie in the preseason game. I have a thought on that in just a moment anyway. Thinking in a tie, please. But Christian Gonzalez not playing. Says it's injury-related. Not practicing today. Injury-related. I'm not sure I buy it. Feels like a hold-in is going on, considering the contract negotiations ongoing between Gonzalez and the Patriots. But will those be coming to a head soon? Because, again, the news this morning that broke that Christian Gonzalez and the Patriots on the clock, the Seahawks, and Devin Witherspoon agreed to a four-year, $132 million extension, 101 guaranteed. It's done by the same agency that represents Christian Gonzalez. Your thoughts on this, 617-779-0985, and anything else we've discussed thus far. Barry in New Bedford on Gonzalez. Go ahead, Barry.
8: Hey, guys. So here's how I look at this. And Bob Kraft kind of set the table weeks ago when he talked. It's either going to be the fourth year in trade or trade. And here's why I think so. When Kraft made those statements a few weeks ago, it was a double whammy. He not only told you that they made this huge offer, highest paid Patriot, highest paid corner, but he also set up future damage PR, damage control PR when he said that. In case he doesn't sign, don't blame us, we tried. And I think that's where this is headed, okay? I think it's crazy to pay a corner that much anyway, especially for a guy who hasn't played a full season in all three years here. And you got to convince him to actually lower your shoulder into a running back. So, like I said, and the Seahawks, by the way, don't have to pay their star quarterback next year a $70 million contract. So, like I said, it's all being – I'm not stunned by this. I just don't think the Patriots are going to go to that number. I don't think he's going to be at the joint practices. And you're going to get the same excuse from Mike Vrabel. He's hurt, elbow, back. He's picking his nose and he broke his pinky finger. Either way, it just ain't happening. And I know people are going to be pissed. Like I said, Kraft told everybody 3 weeks ago. He just read between the lines when Bob talked. He's also telling you, hey, if we can't sign him, don't blame us. We offered him the highest paid contract in Patriot history.
7: You think that's what's going on?
9: It was a great PR move. The caller's right by Robert Kraft. Again, we don't know what the structure of the contract is, and that matters. How much of the money is guaranteed? How much of it is fully guaranteed at signing? So we don't know, but that was a great preemptive PR move. I think this is an interesting test case for a couple of things. One, how much sway does Mike Vrabel have in the organization in terms of if he goes to ownership and says, look, we got to sign this guy, like whatever the number. Remember, this is a Mike Vrabel. He was asked, and I think it was somewhat facetious, but remember he was asked during the offseason about prices, and he said, well, I don't really look at price tags
7: yeah.
9: for stuff. So that's test case one. How much sway does he have if he wants to? Test case two is how does Vrabel look at that cornerback position? Does he look at it similar to Bill Belichick, who enjoyed having great corners and was very adept at using them when he had them, whether it was, you know, Ty Law or Asante Samuel or Malcolm Butler, Aqib Talib, Stephon Gilmore, J.C. Jackson, when he was good, those, but he was also willing to let all those guys go because he felt like he ultimately could scheme it up or find the next guy. Is that how Vrabel looks at it, that they can scheme it up? My take on it after watching the team this last week without Gonzalez is that, because I was not a big pay the cornerback guy, but I think situations are unique, and this situation is unique in that he's one of your best players. He is an engine of your defense. You don't have much at pass rush. So you have to get it done a different way. You need this guy.
7: Mike in New Hampshire on Christian Gonzalez. Go ahead, Mike.
3: Hey, Chris. Hey, Jim.
7: Hey.
3: Hey, so what I'm thinking about here, the nuclear bargaining chip the Patriots might have, what would be the case if Gonzalez comes in north of 35 and 104? And the Patriots say, nah, we're good. We're under team control for 26 and 27. Come back and talk to us then.
9: Yeah, I think they could take that stance. And look, Gonzalez, to his credit, and we should state this, to his credit, he has been out there for everything that he physically can be out there for, we think. Like, he's been out there for everything where there hasn't been some question as to whether there's an injury. Monday, he got a little banged up. We can debate whether it's a situation where he's using the injury and it's a red herring that he's using to sort of execute a hold in or not. But there, he did get somewhat banged up on Monday. So I give him credit for that. I just think if you're him, are you willing to not only bet on yourself having a good year, which I think there's a great chance of that, but that you're not going to get hurt, especially when you've had injury situations in your career. Like his rookie year, he played four games.
7: Yeah.
9: So are you, I wonder if the Patriots will look at it that way and sort of call his bluff, Jim, and say, you're not willing to go through this season without this long-term security, even though you say you are. And also, this is where I think the Witherspoon thing hurts Gonzalez's negotiating position. If Gonzalez were to look at it and say, no, I'm not willing to go through this season without the long-term security, but I'm also not willing to sign your deal, so I'm not going to play, I'm going to hold in, I think at this point, the fans would be against him.
7: I mentioned that the 13-all tie bugged me Thursday night. Look, I know preseason football, it's not the greatest product, but I've mostly liked it, and I'll check in. Hell, I watched a fair amount of stupid Falcons-Broncos last night.
9: Oh, well, yeah. I mean, you're Falcons. You got to keep up with that.
7: No, it's not that, because I knew Tua was starting, and it was as hilarious as I hoped it would be. I'll get to that in a second. But this 13-all tie, look, like, I just, that's a game you can look at and say, I'm not watching preseason football. And here's my thing with it. If you're going to treat these games like pseudo-real, you have real officials, you can throw challenge flags in them, shouldn't all the rules then be the same, and that you also play an overtime rule? And if I'm the Patriots and Mike Vrabel and I have a shaky kicker who's, you know, kicking left and right and missing kicks, I'd like the opportunity to have an overtime so maybe my jittery kicker can have an opportunity to win it and settle his nerves a little bit and I can feel better about him. I get it. It's in the interest of player safety. But yeah. I guess I had forgot. You can tie these preseason games and that's it. And it's just, it felt like a real gouge. That's for those that hate preseason football. You got a strong case watching that Thursday night. And that bug, like a tie? Come on. Give us five extra minutes.
9: I think for everyone, the idea of preseason football is just to get the game over. And I appreciated the fact that there was no overtime. Now, I think you can make an argument that maybe you could have some sort of different overtime format and use it as an experiment. For example, if you wanted to see, well, what does it look like if we do the college thing with the 2-point conversions or something like that, to try something else that's kind of fun. But I think most people, and I was listening to the broadcast, I know Zoe was ready to wrap it up. I think the McCourty twins were ready to wrap it up. I think based on the quality of football you saw in that game, Jim, did you really want to see any more of said same quality of football?
7: I need a winner. I hate ties. It's one of the things, you know, because I like but don't love soccer. Like, it's just ties, just un-American. And again, give Borregales another chance. He's been a jittery fool for the night. Now you might have an issue with kickers. Let him have another opportunity to set it up and get a game-winning kick and settle his nerves. You know, you get a real kicker again. Like, I just, 13-all tie, hated it.
9: No, I understand where you're coming from. I'm just thinking, like, so what? So they're going to put 10 minutes on the clock. And remember now.
7: Give me eight.
9: Okay, but remember what the overtime format is in the real games.
7: No, I know.
9: So if Borgalis made a kick, then, okay, now it goes. So then they have to make sure that the Colts get a possession too? No, I'm good. We're not doing that.
7: Okay.
9: First of all, I don't like that overtime to begin with. But second of all, we're going to do that in a preseason game where like both sides get a possession, and it's just going to drag on for another 10 minutes with guys that I should be watching when I watch my Friday Night Football on CBS Sports Network, my Friday Night CFL.
7: Now, back to Tua and the Falcons. Okay. As I've said for years now, what I've really got left as like sports fan, Jim, there's two things I root for, and that's failure and funny. And now this Tua signing, what a horrible place to be as a sports fan. Like, it reminds me, it's why I couldn't get into like post-Brady that first year, 2020. You're rolling out like the corpse of a washed Cam Newton. And like when you, especially as a football fan, when your franchise is saying the answer is this other guy that failed somewhere else, let's all hope for the best. It's a terrible place to be. I'd rather you just be awful, win just a couple of games, tank, and just try to find a guy in the draft. Be that as it may, this thing so far is going to play out the way I hope it's going to. Because Tua last night, starting for the Falcons. Do yourself a favor. Just put in Tua Falcons, Tua preseason game, Twitter, social media. The clips will come up. It started with handoff, fumbled snap. Every time he had an opportunity to throw, not throwing downfield, just safety valve on the side to Kyle Pitts. It's the perfect Tua experience. This thing is going to be an absolute failure, and I can't wait to watch it in the regular season because he stinks. And his whole motion offends me. You know I don't like lefty quarterbacks.
9: I was going to say, you don't like lefty. So who are you rooting for down there in the quarterback battle? Because it's
7: they both are terrible.
9: It's two lefty quarterbacks.
7: No, I need that whole. So, yes, then the answer would be Penix and his bad knees. And he already looks like a 50-year-old man. No, that thing is going to be one of the great, funny storylines in the NFL this year, watching the Atlanta Falcons be absolute garbage at the most important position because they think the answer is Tua and bad knees Michael Penix.
9: So what do you think? So given how bad the quarterback play is and how good the 2027 quarterback class is, and you have some familiarity with the caller base down there, what do you think Atlanta Sports Talk Radio is going to be like down there this season?
7: Oh, I hope they tank. They need to tank, and then they get that new Manning. We need Manning here.
9: Arch Manning?
7: Yeah. He has gone from arch nemesis to our arch Manning. I can't watch this Tua. He really. Again, there's been lefties that I can watch and like, old clips of Steve Young,
9: Kenny Stabler,
7: Mike Vick, but the whole Tim Tebow motion of throwing it like a full can of paint because Tua does that now too because he's taking such a beating. Ugh.
9: It looks like they're doing the shot put.
7: It's just awful. But if you need a cheap laugh and you're like me and you like the Schadenfreude of sports, you want to see the failure of others, you enjoy the failure of others, go do yourself a favor and watch those clips of Tua from last night in that preseason game because boy, does he stink.
9: Did you see your guy Bailey Zappi, Zappi Fever?
7: Yeah, he's not great either.
9: Didn't he have like consecutive interceptions?
7: I think they were a couple of pick sixes, maybe, or two consecutive interceptions. Or one for a pick six against the Jets. Yeah, no, with the Jets.
9: He
7: against
9: is with
7: Tampa,
9: the Jets
7: against
9: yeah.
7: Tampa. Yeah, not great. But how many years ago now is Zappi Fever?
9: Is that 2022, right?
7: Yes, yeah, so 4 years ago. Jesus, time flies. Okay, your calls on anything, 617-779-0985. It's Gasper and Murray.
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7: All right, welcome back. 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You didn't have an opportunity yesterday during your usual appearance on Felger and Maz to take a moment to... talk about our coworker who we unfortunately lost. Now, you texted me about this and rightfully wanted to spend some time on the late Jeremy Conley, who has passed far too young at 41. We found out this horrible news here in the last 24 hours or so, 24 to 48 hours. But you and I, Chris, have worked close with Jeremy for years as part of the Patriots broadcast.
9: Yeah, I mean, Jeremy really was the captain of Patriots Preview, you know, took over for the great Howie Sylvester. And it was a really seamless transition, which is saying a lot considering how great Howie is and Jeremy had worked with Howie on Patriots Preview before. Every year I've done Patriots Preview, and I think this is going to be year 12 or 13. Jeremy was part of it. It's going to be really weird to not have him be part of it. And obviously the last couple of years he was the executive producer, the chief producer of it. I always enjoyed working with Jeremy. He had such a great sense of humor, great deadpan delivery on his jokes, and I always enjoyed when I was coming in here, he would have a quip or a comment or just something funny about what was going on in life or in sports, and I'm definitely going to miss that. You know, one of the things I loved about him was that he didn't take himself or sports too seriously. He took it just the right amount of serious in terms of he was always prepared and he was ready to go and he cared a lot about his job and what he did and he was the ultimate professional, but he also didn't take it too seriously. And you know, when we do Patriots Preview, it's somewhat similar to the way we do this show. And even before when I did Patriots Preview with Bertrand, it's one of those shows where you just kind of have to roll with the punches. And he was great at that. He was just great at sort of rolling with the punches and just letting it, you know, go right off his back if we had to change something or if all the time and effort. And I don't know, the listeners, you guys probably don't realize all the time and effort that goes into a show like Patriots Preview that Jeremy would be working during the week to put the sound together and the rundown and all that stuff together.
7: Herding guests like a bunch of cats.
9: Oh my God.
7: Sure,
9: yes. You know,
7: be available at certain
9: Bert
7: times.
9: Breer, we got to move Bert because of this. And Jeremy was great at that. But the thing I loved too was he would put all this time and effort into something and we might not use it. You and I might talk too long and we don't use it or something else comes up. And he never ever complained about that. So obviously, my condolences go out to his friends and family, gone far too soon, and he will be missed. And, you know, I will just speak for myself on this. You know, I'm going to be thinking about him every single time the email goes out for the Patriots Preview rundown, every single time we do Patriots Preview. And, you know, just personally, I would like to dedicate this season to Jeremy.
7: Yeah, same. A pro's pro. It's going to be just weird without him and awful without him. It's it, and 41 is far too young.
9: Yeah.
7: I feel, like I said yesterday, for his family here at the Sports Hub. But as you mentioned, I'm glad you did. He did have a great sense of humor.
9: He really did. He really did.
7: You know, the saying goes, laughter is the best medicine. So I will tell this embarrassing story that happened Thursday night in hearing this horrible news, which I do think Jeremy would have appreciated. So, you know, I get home from doing the Patriots Preview for the first preseason game, which, again, was weird not seeing him behind there Thursday night. I get home, and I was in a piggish mood. And by that, I mean, I was like, if I'm going to watch the first Pats game preseason, be that as it may, but I'm going to do what I typically do, is pig out like people do when they watch football. So I got myself from Uber Eats an extra large order of Gold Fever wings from the 99. And me being the pig that I am, I also made sure I just got the vat of blue cheese on the side.
9: Okay.
7: An extra side of blue cheese. And as I'm eating and also texting at the same time, the call comes in from Rick, our boss. And at that time of night, when it was about 10 of 9, I said, well, this is certainly not going to be good. What horrible thing did I say that I got myself in trouble for? And it was just even worse news.
9: Yeah.
7: Him telling me about Jeremy. But as I'm picking up, I dropped my phone in that vat of blue cheese.
9: Oh, no.
7: And it's Rick, so I'm like trying, I'm fumbling around, but Chris, it was drenched in blue cheese.
9: Oh, that's gross. I hate blue cheese.
7: And Rick would, if he's listening, because I'm like, can you hear me? Because Chris, it's all over me, sliding down my arm. I'm just, it's like, it's just ooze.
9: Gross.
7: And I took that horrible 10-minute call with Rick telling me this awful news, soaked in blue cheese the whole time.
9: Jeremy would laugh at that.
7: I didn't take a moment to clean up. I just took it and was steady. I'm like, yeah, no, this is horrible. I can't believe you're telling me this. But the whole time, there is part of me, I'm like, I'm drenched in blue cheese right now getting this awful news.
9: That is gross. Oh,
7: yeah.
9: That is so bad. No, Jeremy had... He
7: big old school Simpsons yes. fan. You know, he was...
9: And just one of the masters of sarcasm.
7: Yep.
9: He was so sarcastic and had such a great delivery with his quips. I'm really gonna miss that. I'm gonna miss him like popping in to the studio while we're doing Patriots pregame and just, you know, having some joke about some ridiculous thing that was just said on NFL Live or something that, you know, the Patriots are trying to pass off or just something else that's happened. I'm definitely gonna miss that. And it's really hard to believe that you know, we're not going to see him again.
7: Yeah, and all, and I think maybe speak for you too, Chris. Like, when you're on air, all you can really ever ask from any producer, especially on doing Patriots preview, when you know the producer's back there, and Jeremy is like an octopus. You have like eight arms going and trying to just make the job easy for us. And he did that, and he was exceptional at it. So he will be missed, Jeremy Conley. All right, we have an hour to go. Hey, why don't we touch on the Red Sox, who got their heads kicked in Pittsburgh, of all places, against the Pirates last night. We'll touch on that with your calls and anything else at 617-779-0985. An hour to go here on Gasper and Murray.
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7: All right, big breaking NFL news today is the Seattle Seahawks and all-pro corner Devin Witherspoon agreed to a four-year, $132 million extension with $101 million guaranteed. That deal done by Wynn Sports Group, the same agency that represents Christian Gonzalez. That, of course, makes Witherspoon, as of now, three-time Pro Bowler, the NFL's highest-paid corner in NFL history. So, Patriots and Christian Gonzalez, you are on the clock. Brandon Lowe hit a three-run home run. Rookie Rafael Flores Jr. homered for the third time in 2 days, leading the Pittsburgh Pirates to an 8-4 win over the Red Sox last night. Series continues this evening with Sonny Gray on the mound. First pitch, 7:15. MLB announced the Red Sox going to play the Kansas City Royals in next year's Field of Dreams game, August 12th. Major League Baseball also announced where the All-Star Game is going to be held the next few years. Wrigley in Chicago next year, San Francisco in 2028, Toronto expected to host in 2029, followed by Baltimore in 2030. Just doesn't feel like they're ever going to have it at Fenway ever again in our lifetime. And the New England Revolution take on Toronto FC tonight at 7:30. Catch the call here on 98.5 The Sports Hub. 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
1: Casper.
0: Hey, Murray.
1: Just call them up on this Saturday. Casper.
0: Hey, Murray.
1: Casper.
0: Hey, Murray.
2: Casper.
3: Hey, Murray.
4: All right, an hour to go here on Gasper and Murray. As I mentioned in the headlines here, Red Sox lose to the Pirates last night. A game that felt over pretty quickly, 8-4 to in Pittsburgh is what they lose. So for a team that was considered by many to be the class of the American League, they're going to the World Series, we're back, dominant. Just a couple of weeks ago, Red Sox tonight, I feel like, are playing a little bit more pressure on themselves because, look, they beat the Blue Jays 7-0. That snaps that five-game losing streak, Chris. Most people viewed the team as, all right, they've righted the ship. We have something real in Peyton Tolley, which they do. That dude's a stud. He's easy to root for. But, you know, you could also look at this and say they've now lost they lost that series in Toronto.
5: So they've lost 6 out of 7 in two consecutive series coming into this Pittsburgh series. They've lost two consecutive series. So it's definitely a downtrend.
4: Yeah, you breathe life into Toronto in that hideous American League where the Detroit Tigers all of a sudden are the third wild card after they move on from their two best pitchers. I mean, that goes to show you how wretched the American League is this year. Bye to Scooble, bye to Mize, and now you're in it again because everyone else blows. So you've breathed life into Toronto because now they are mathematically still in it too. You lose a 3-game series to the homeless A's at home. And the Pirates, they stink. They came into the series against the Red Sox. They lost 7 of their last 9, 15-21. And again, they kind of pounded the Red Sox last night. And that Bennett really looks like Maz was on this pretty quickly. That is it Jake Bennett, right?
5: It's like, Jake Bennett, yes.
4: He's starting to
5: number on him.
4: Show that maybe he's thrown a few too many innings. A little bit more pressure on them tonight because if they lose this one tonight, you've now lost another series, 3 in a row. It'd be the first time since middle of May, Rays, Phillies, Braves, that they've lost 3 consecutive series. So because the American League is so bad, this swoon hasn't really affected them. They're still really, you know, tightly knit there in that second wild card spot. But if not for that, I don't know. It doesn't feel great for this team right now.
5: No. And to go back to Jake Bennett, this is from my colleague Alex Speer today in the Globe. From June 17th to the 17th of July, he had a 1.17 ERA across 6 starts. His last 5 outings, 5.67 ERA. That is alarming, I think, for the Red Sox. When you look at the fact that starting pitching is such a bedrock of what they want to do and what they've done as a team, I've said before, I do think the performance of some of these guys, particularly offensively, it had a shelf life. That 30-game stretch that they had that included the 15-game winning streak and the 9-game winning streak and their 27-3, they were averaging 6 runs a game. I don't look at this offense and think it's a 6-run-per-game offense. I don't think they do either. That's one of the reasons they went out and got Adley Rutschman. But the reality of Rutschman is that he's coming back from an injury. It's going to take a little time. And if you really dig into his numbers, which were solid overall when they made the trade, since May, he's batting like .219. I think it's lower now after another disappointing performance last night. So looking at the Red Sox team, I think they're closer to the team we've seen lose series to the A's and the Blue Jays than they are to the team that reeled off a 15-game winning streak in 27 out of 30. Do I think ultimately they're either of those teams? No, I think they're in between.
4: Yeah.
5: But on that spectrum of where they are, I think they're closer to this. I think they're closer to a team like the Blue Jays than they are to a team like the Rays.
4: Yeah. Yeah, I still think they'd be able to compete with the Rays and maybe even beat them in a series. I know they've been hot as a pistol as well.
5: Yeah.
4: But, yeah, it's just, you know, I think the thing that was jarring for a lot of people, and even for me to watch, especially in that Toronto series, is that, it doesn't feel like there's an in-between. Even though they are more of an in-between team, I know what you're saying, but the way that they were winning, it was like, especially with that 13-inning marathon game, it's like, wow, they really can't lose. And it was just so ridiculous on that end. And then they play so awful on the other end. And that Toronto series matched what they looked like in May, Chris. So it didn't feel like they were playing in the middle. It was either really, really good or really, really terrible.
5: Which goes back to something we've talked about on this show. And one of the things that I find frustrating about them is that, yes, I think they've had a season of extremes, a season that is framed by anomalies and the numbers not necessarily adding up in terms of the team's performance, but I think you can say that on both ends of the spectrum. And yet, It's only when it's on the negative end of the spectrum that they sit there and tell you, well, this is an outlier. These numbers don't add up. We think we're better than this. The under the hood numbers say we should be this. They never reference any of that stuff when you have a 27-3 stretch. And some of the players that are performing are guys like Andrew Monasterio, Anthony Siegler, Jamai Jones, Sung Che Chang. Guys like that are having major contributions. Even now, like, they're getting a pretty good contribution from Nick Sogard. How long can that last? When you look at that, you know, like, it's being intellectually dishonest to not look at that as the team and as the chief baseball officer, and at least on some level acknowledge, hey, we're getting a great contribution from player X right now. We appreciate it. But, you know, we know we can't expect that for the rest of the season. But it doesn't seem to be that way when it's positive. But when it's negative, it's like, oh, hold on, this isn't who we are. And if you look at the under the hood numbers, and we've run all the analytics, and really, you know, based on run differential, our record should be this. It's like, well, based on the guys you're trotting out on the field, I look at it and say your record over that 30-game span should be this, not 27-3.
4: Oh, I hate expected. The expected stats, it offends my sensibilities as a sports fan. Rob in Plymouth, though, with a thought on the Red Sox here next year on Gasper Murray. Hello, Rob.
0: Hey, how's it going, guys? Yeah, listen, I know everyone's kind of panicking right now, but the interesting thing is this is the best time to lose 6-7 because – bottom line, everyone else stinks.
5: Agreed.
0: All the other teams have lost. I mean, you look at Texas, they lose 2-3 to Anaheim. They just lost to Oakland last night, or Sacramento, whatever. No one's able to take advantage of this. We knew this little, we would have a dip. Some call it the August swoon or whatever you want to call it. I've said that in the past. But perfect timing for this. We're still 5 up in the second wild card and, you know, win tonight and, you know, right back on track. So don't panic, everybody.
5: No, I agree. The one thing I would say on that, and you nailed it. You nailed it on how bad the American League is. And I think right now, the combination of how bad the American League is, it's so bad that you referenced the Tigers being the third wild card after basically trying to sell off and not really be in this thing. But they're the third wild card. They're 2 games under 500. The only teams that are above 500 in the American League are the three division leaders, the Yankees and the Red Sox. However, what I would say to you is that's propping the Red Sox up. Who's to say that one of these teams doesn't have a run in them like Cleveland had last year in catching the Tigers, or like you just had?
4: Yeah, right.
5: What if one of these teams has that type of run and you go into a swoon? All of a sudden, it's not necessarily a sure thing. Look, I think the Red Sox are going to make the playoffs. I understand that it's not the time to panic. I agree. But it's also not the time for complacency, because the reality is, just as the odds were against the Red Sox being able to maintain that level of play over 30 games, I would say the odds are against the American League being this bad for an entire season. I think one of these teams is going to catch fire, kind of like you did, reel off like a 10-game winning streak or a 12-game winning streak, and they're going to be a lot closer to you than 5 games if you play like this.
4: We opened the show today for the first 20 minutes or so, along with some technical difficulties, talking about the 37th birthday of the Sega Genesis, released 37 years ago yesterday. Went down memory lane with that. Chris in Texas has been hanging, wants to talk about that. Go ahead, Chris. Hi.
3: Hey, guys. When you opened the show, you reminded me of a very funny story that I love telling, and I guarantee you both will love it. I'll explain it as quick as I can.
5: Sure.
3: The year was, I think, 2000 when the PlayStation 2 came out. And I was a restaurant manager, and you know, I was living month to month with my wife at the time and 2 kids. Anyway, I received a Christmas bonus for two weeks of pay, which was a substantial amount of money to me at the time. And so all of our Christmas shopping was done, and I decided, should I tell my wife at the time, or should I do something irresponsible? So if you guys remember back in the day, it was impossible to try and get a PlayStation 2 when they first came out.
4: Yep.
3: So I went into a TV toy store right next door to one of my restaurants, and sure enough, they had it. And this is the holiday season and everything. And the only way you could buy it was in a bundle. So I bought the bundle. I'm going to fast forward. So I bought it. I saved it, and then on Christmas Eve, I wrapped it and put it under the tree and I put it all the way in the back. My lawyer at the time did not know any of this. To this day, she does not know this. So I put to Daddy from Santa. So on Christmas morning, my two kids, they unwrapped all their presents and everything, and my six-year-old handed me the PlayStation from the back and says, "Daddy, look, you got a present from Santa." And I said, "Oh, really?" And I'm like, what is this? I kind of looked at my wife like, "Oh, okay." So I opened it and I went nuts, like pretended I didn't know anything. And the kids were going crazy. My wife had such a puzzled look on her face because we wouldn't have been able to afford this. So she pulls me into the kitchen about 10 or 15 minutes later and says, "Chris, I didn't buy that for you."
4: Yeah.
3: And I winked at her and I said, "Okay, Santa brought it." And I gave her the thumbs up and I walked away.
4: That's fun. That's a great memory for your kids, too.
5: Yeah, that's awesome.
3: The kids know, but she doesn't.
4: Yeah. Oh, that's fantastic.
5: Cool, Chris. Yeah,
4: that's a good story.
5: It shows you how much it meant to you at that time, you know, when you're into that video game world and how much it means to you to be able to have the latest system. And I do miss that a little bit. I just don't know if I could get back into it.
4: Did you ever wait out all night for one? A system or anything like that?
5: No. I remember waiting out all night for... Well, not all night, but I remember getting to like a Strawberries. Now I'm really dating myself. Before Notorious B.I.G. album dropped, like waiting in line for the Strawberries to open to get it, but I never did it for a system.
4: Yeah, I did. So it's funny. I did it for the PlayStation 2 when it came out.
5: You
4: in
5: did?
4: October of 2000. I waited out all night at that Walmart on the Linway in Lynn.
5: Really?
4: Yeah. And yeah, it's funny. He said, you know, they were really tough to get. So then, you know, I didn't need it at the time. I was like, I forget what else was out at the time. Was it the Sega Saturn? I had something else that.
5: Xbox?
4: No, Xbox came in 2002, I want to say. 2001? 2001. But either way, the PlayStation 2 was the first of that next generation. And I knew I could wait a little bit, and I knew I could cash in. So I waited in line all night. I get that PlayStation 2. I got Madden with it, and I think SSX, one of those other games, because you had to buy it in a bundle, like he said. $2.99 is what it went for. It's crazy. I remember this as well. And then went on Craigslist, and I sold that bitch for like $1,300.
5: You sold for $1,300?
4: Oh, yeah. because I knew I waited, too, because it was late October it came out. I waited about a month for that sweet Christmas rush, and I knew I could really gouge someone. And I met some guy. He pulled up in a Mercedes, too, in the Burlington Mall parking lot, and I remember thinking, ooh, I could have got more. No, I cashed on that one.
5: Console dealer Jim Murray.
4: Yeah. I waited all night for that. I waited all night for, I think, the Wii at the Best Buy in Saugus.
5: You did.
4: Yeah. And, yeah, I mean, I was, like, way into it for a while.
5: I was going to say, man, you really were. Damn.
4: Oh, I had it all. I had a Neo Geo.
5: You did?
4: Yeah.
5: You had a Neo Geo?
4: Yes, which parents didn't buy me. I know I was spoiled, but I worked my ass off all summer, and I found one on, do you remember the Want ad?
5: Yeah.
4: It was, like, Craigslist before Craigslist.
5: Yeah.
4: It's funny that I did this, because I would, you know, now I'm, like, sketched out, would never do anything like this, but this guy was selling a Neo Geo, which at the time was... I mean, we're talking mid-90s, and that thing was like $1,000. So what does that translate now to? It was crazy expensive then.
5: Yeah, that was a super expensive thing.
4: But he had a Neo Geo in like three games that he was selling for $800 or something like that. Worked my ass off. I had all this money. It was a dude that lived in the Medford Projects. I remember pulling up being like, oh boy, we're definitely going to get stabbed here. But no, he was like dead cool. Easy transaction. Yeah, no, I had one of those. I had it all, Chris. I was like way into that kind of crap.
5: What was the best Neo Geo game?
4: Oh, Baseball Stars. Baseball Stars 2 was amazing. Samurai Showdown 2 was amazing and probably still holds up.
5: Okay. Samurai Showdown, I remember.
4: Samurai Showdown 2, Baseball Stars 2, or whatever it was. Like the hyped up Baseball Stars that they had for that was incredible. Like that summer was spent playing those two games.
5: So I'm just looking something up now. It says Neo Geo launched in the U.S. in 1990. This is on Reddit at an MSRP of $650. That's the equivalent of about $1,200 in today's dollars.
4: Yeah. Yeah. It was the system in three games. I think it was around $800 because the games themselves were like $200 or whatever it was. And the cartridges were the size of like a... like a small bag, like a woman's purse. They were huge.
5: Neo Geo was one of the first systems that was really supposed to be like, bring the arcade home.
4: It was the arcade. It was quite literally the same thing you would play in the arcade. That was the draw of it.
5: Oh, wow.
4: Oh, yeah, no.
5: Damn, I can't believe you had that.
4: They were all lining up to come over the old Murray Dome to play Neo Geo.
5: So let me ask you this question. Do you still have it, or how did you dispose of it? What happened
4: to it? I got none of this crap, Chris. Any of this stuff that I wish I still had, you know. And then you read, so, I mean, that's teen years. Once you really start to get to early 20s and you're really focused on, like, going out, trying to get laid, drinking, doing, like, you need that cash. And you need to look cash rich so you can look cooler than you actually are. So all this stuff gets sold for a song like a fool. No, none of this crap. Baseball cards, Star Wars toys, all this stuff, if I hung on to it. But where was I going to put it? I've moved, Christ, how many times with this career of mine? I've moved so much. Please. There's stuff I wish I still had that I didn't mean to lose that I've lost. Photos, things like that. You move so much, you end up getting rid of stuff or you leave it behind.
5: I will say this. You do seem, you remind me a little of my sister in this way. You do seem like somebody who, when they're moving, is kind of just impulsive. Like, I don't have space for this. It's got to go.
4: Yeah. No, I find moving very freeing in that way.
5: Okay.
4: Like getting rid of stuff.
5: Yeah.
4: I'm not a you need to hang on to stuff guy all that much.
5: But you should have held on to some of this stuff.
4: Yeah. Yeah. I mean, I wonder what a Neo Geo is even worth at this point. They were,
5: I can't believe you had the Neo Geo. That is right up there with the USS.
4: It's right. I mean,
5: I cannot believe you had that.
4: I think it's 1-to-1. How many people you know that actually had that?
5: No. I mean, again, that's like another thing. I mean, that was one of those things, like, I don't think I knew anyone who had it. And I do remember it coming in the U.S., but that was also one of those things you'd read about, because I used to get, like, Electronic Gaming Monthly. You'd read about in the gaming magazines, and it would be like,
4: it's not even real.
5: No, but it would be like, this person, like, went to Japan and bought this console, you know, and, like, brought it back and brought back games, and you could, like, send away for games and stuff from Japan. And
4: I mean, I had a Super Famicom. I had a before the Super Nintendo.
5: You did?
4: Oh, I was one of these geeks, yeah. Oh, yeah, I bought the Super, it wasn't Super Nintendo. It came out a year and a half or so before.
5: Yeah, because it always came out earlier over
4: no,
5: there.
4: No, I imported a Super Famicom.
5: Holy crap.
4: I had Street Fighter II before anyone else had it. I need to have it first. Oh, that was a big part of this whole thing.
5: And that was all
4: 90s.
5: Your own money, or was that subsidized?
4: Who's to say? I mean, at certain points, at certain points it became my own money, yes. You know, 15 or 16, mowing lawns, lying about my age, working a hot dog stand.
5: Yeah,
4: I got cash rich around then with my own money. Before that, like, who knows? Like, it's...
5: You know, the real... I know we got to go
4: to break. I mean, you whine enough, you eventually end up, you break them down, they'd buy the stuff for you.
5: I know we're going to take a break, but I wish I had known back in the day this thing, you know, what you were doing, waiting out all night at the Walmart and Lynn for this console, because I think the real play there would have been... For some sucker like you to wait all night for that console and then, you know, for people I know to hem you up, steal that console from you, and then flip it.
4: Yeah, I mean, I would never do... Yeah, now that would be commonplace now. You wait all night and then, you get jacked up in the parking lot.
5: Exactly.
4: The beautiful 2000s were a different time. It was a more peaceful time, a more cool time. There was like a camaraderie thing. All the you and the rest of the geeks that were out there waiting all night for the new console, it was a fun time. I couldn't imagine doing that now, kind of like standing on concrete for that many hours, staying up all night. Ooh. Yeah, no, I did look it up. It was Baseball Stars 2.
5: Okay.
4: YouTube, I bet it still holds up. That game was incredible. Baseball Stars 2 and Samurai Showdown 2. Boy, a lot of hours put in on those two.
5: And again, I know we're going to break here, but so you had a lot of these systems at the same time. So did you have multiple TVs? Were they all plugged into the same TV? How did this work?
4: There was a piece of equipment that I bought from, you know, Electronic Gaming Monthly or Game Pro, one of these magazines that they knew for these real video game aficionados, geeks, if you will. You could actually plug all the systems into this one piece of equipment that looked like, you know, something you'd find in like a rack, you know, like that we have like the...
5: Oh, yeah, yeah.
4: And everything was then plugged in the back, and then that you plug that into your TV and you pushed a button. So one button would say NES, one button would say Genesis, one button would say Neo Geo, one button would say, you know, and so on and so forth. So you can, you know, I had a big entertainment system too in my bedroom, and you just push the button and it was as easy as that. You didn't have to keep going behind the TV to unplug the AV cords into the TV. It was just bang, push of a button, I want to play this system. Bang, I push this button, I want to play this system.
5: How big? I mean, honestly, I'm listening to you talk about this. This sounds like something from like Brewster's Millions. Like, I can't believe this was your bedroom. How big was the TV?
4: Look, did you ever see Silver Spoons? You know, like it was. okay, you know, it was a nice red bedroom.
5: So like what, 35? Because 35 was big back in the day. 38?
4: 28 maybe?
5: Okay, that's still pretty big 32? For a bedroom for a kid. 32?
4: Something around.
5: You had a 32 in your bedroom?
4: It's pretty big.
5: Damn. Oh my god.
4: Again, I paid for a fair amount of this as I got to like the teenage years. So it wasn't all just me being spoiled. The look that Chris is giving me. Okay, you know, there was NFL news today as it pertains to the Patriots. Devin Witherspoon, speaking of riches, Devin Witherspoon getting paid by the Seattle Seahawks. What will this mean for Christian Gonzalez and the Patriots? We'll discuss again next here on Gasper and Murray.
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4: Ah, All right, just to reset here quickly, it wasn't just, you know, old Genesis and video game talk today all day. We got breaking news, which rarely happens on this show. I feel like the one that I always that I remember well, Chris, I don't know if you do, is when, you know, during the hell COVID time, when it was a Saturday during our show that it was announced that Cam Newton had tested positive for COVID, and it was going to end up being Brian Hoyer starting in Kansas City against the Chiefs. I remember we got a lot out of that one, but typically we don't get big breaking news in sports on the quiet Saturday. But today in the NFL, we find out that the Seattle Seahawks and all-pro corner Devin Witherspoon, I want to say it like Reese Witherspoon, have agreed
5: she
4: to...
5: She looks great, by the way. She just turned 50. She looks tremendous.
4: Yeah, sure does. Daughter looks just like her, too. Agreed to a four-year, $132 million extension, 101 guaranteed. Same agency that represents Christian Gonzalez is the same agent that represents Devin Witherspoon. So it does have you have to think that the Patriots and Christian Gonzalez are on the clock, and now a new AV has been set at $33 million per.
5: Yeah, hopefully it brings Gonzalez and the Patriots closer to a deal. Now, again, the initial tweet from Adam Schefter, or part of a series of tweets initially announcing this deal, he said that they weren't close, the Patriots and Gonzalez. They've been talking, but they had not been close leading up to this. So maybe this brings them a little bit closer. You would think the parameters are sort of set. It puts pressure on both sides to get the deal done. I do think it puts a little bit more pressure on Gonzalez now because you have a market-setting deal by Witherspoon. Didn't totally reset the market, but now you know really what the number is to be the highest-paid corner in the NFL. The question is, again, do you just want to be the highest-paid corner in the NFL, or based on some of this reporting from Tom Curran of NBC Sports Boston, where it's saying he has concerns about the contract looking obsolete in a couple of years, well, then you're not just trying to set the market. You're trying to reset the market. You're trying to move the meter on the market significantly in a different direction, and I don't know if the Patriots are going to be willing to do that. I think ultimately the Patriots will come to Gonzalez and sort of say, look, you have to choose. We're giving you this money kind of early. You have 3 years in the league. We have you under contractual control for two more.

0: If we don't see Christian Gonzalez, you got to think it's probably not headed in the right direction.
1: I would think so. This is one of the important checkpoints in terms of the contract right now in the preseason. Mike Vrabel said today this is going to be a big week for the team, alluding to the two joint practices with Philadelphia and then obviously the second preseason game. I think this is really the ramp-up week. This is the week where guys will get the most training, sort of the most exposure, the most work, the most ramp-up to get ready for the regular season. And if Christian Gonzalez is not out there for this week, now again, Vrabel also said that he's dealing with something that's putting him in the training room. People can draw their own conclusions from that. But if he's not out there this week, I think that kind of hurts him in terms of being ready to go for the regular season. It would behoove both sides to get the deal done so he can be out there, assuming he can be out there physically, for everything this week. I think if it doesn't get done this week, Jim, there's really no reason on either side not to turn it into a staring match that goes all the way up until the day before they open the regular season in Seattle.
0: All right, your thoughts on this? You want to weigh in on the news of Devin Witherspoon? What's it mean for Christian Gonzalez? Feels like both he and the Patriots are on the clock to get a deal done. 617-779-0985. We return some quick Celtics thoughts as the schedule is released this week, as we have Brian Robb, who covers the Celtics for Mass Live, with us as well. So we'll touch on that along with your phone calls again at 617-779-0985. It's Gasper and Murray.
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9: About 20 minutes to go here on Gasper and Murray. Empty lines if you want to call and talk about whatever. We'll take your calls. We're here for you. 617-779-0985. Hey, let's touch on the Celtics for a moment here, because we do know when Jaylen Brown will be returning to Boston. Now as a member of the Philadelphia 76ers, joining us as he is producing the show, as he often is. It's Brian Robb, who covers the Celtics for Mass Live. So the full schedule comes out this week, B-Rob. The Celtics will... Be first taking on Jaylen Brown and the Sixers in November. November 10th in Philly. Nationally televised game. More nationally televised games this year. 27 for the Seas. Playing on Christmas, unlike last year. So you're back in that window. But you don't see Jaylen Brown back in Boston until January 21st. And I'll tell you, just in terms of the Christmas thing, it's good that the Celtics are back on at Christmas. It's the Giannis heat. Great. I really had it in my head like that. The Sixers will be playing the Celtics in Boston on Christmas Day. I was a little let down by that.
10: Yeah, I think a lot of people were. Honestly, though, Jim, I think this is a situation where the NBA knows there's going to be so much buzz about this game when it happens. They're like, we're not going to waste it on Christmas, if you will. Like, we're going to use it on a random night in January, December, where there can be build up all week. And I think it'll be fascinating to see the what the teams look like at that point of the year where we're halfway through it. The part for me that sucks, it's going to be the third game in four nights for the Celtics.
9: Yep.
10: Like, what the hell? What are you doing, NBA?
9: I don't understand the league with their scheduling when it comes to this. Your second night of back-to-back should be reserved for the dregs of the league. Your Atlantas, your Orlandos, your Sacramentos, your Chicagos now, even though it's a major market. Like, the Bulls would never be good again in our lifetime, it feels like. I remember the Laker game here last year.
10: Oh yeah,
9: it's Austin. Oh, yeah. It was Austin Reeves, yeah. Because you know Luka was hurt and LeBron needed the breather because it was the second night of a back to back for them. And there was a time there, at least going into that game, when people thought this might be LeBron's last game that you would see, and he didn't play that night because of the way it was scheduled. They have to figure this out. It's so stupid.
10: It's been a couple years of that too, because yeah. The year before when the Celtics were in LA, that was like fifth game and seven nights situation, and they just laid down for those games too. Though I know the NBA schedule is tough to put together with the NHL arenas and everything, but there has to be a short list of games every year where you have to treat it like a playoff game, give rest to both sides. And this Celtics Sixers game in Boston should have been at the top of the list, as is any other top tier rivalry game. So the fact that they can't figure this out despite waiting till the last second to get the schedule out in the first place, it's mind-boggling.
11: Yeah, I mean, I think you just mentioned, B-Rob, waiting until the last second. I think it had to do with LeBron and where he is. And for us, we look at the Sixers, Celtics, and say, oh, it's Jaylen Brown. I think the league looks at the Sixers and said, oh, it's a super team with LeBron James. And that's why they put this game where they did. Obviously, it's important to us. It's an important storyline. We care about it. But they're out there to maximize one of the final years of LeBron James on a 76ers team that's sort of the talk of the offseason. And I think that's why it sets up the way that it does. when I look at the Celtics schedule overall, I feel like, and I don't know how you feel, B-Rob, I feel like it's pretty favorable up until about February, where it gets more difficult. But I could definitely see this team getting off to a really good start through the month of January. And also, I like the way they sort of broke up the Western swings for the Celtics. You have that first one in November. You play the Nuggets, 2 days off, then a back-to-back against Sacramento and Golden State, which is a really easy back-to-back in terms of, I mean, you can bus from Sacramento to San Francisco, so you're good there. And then the other Western swing is in January, and it's Utah, Portland, Phoenix, and then you play Phoenix on Monday the 4th. You get to L.A. on Tuesday the 5th, and you're there all the way through Sunday with games against the Lakers and Clippers with a day in between those two games. So that's, I feel like the Western swing part of this trip is really advantageous for them. Or I should say Western swing part of the schedule is really advantageous for them.
10: You going to get on that trip, Chris?
11: I don't think so. No, I mean, that's, I expect that. I mean, the Patriots regular season doesn't end till the 10th. And that second Western swing in January, that last game against the Clippers is on the 9th. So I don't see how that would possibly work.
9: And then there's the opener, this unusual opener, which I've heard buddies of mine gripe, like on a work day at 3. Yeah, that's a real shame. Because, you know, we'd be broadcasting the game here, and ostensibly that means a half hour, Felger and Maz, which, you know, with I think a little bit of pressure, you say, just have Bielenzo stay a little bit later. We'll see you Wednesday.
11: I will say, though, I mean, correct me if I'm wrong, and you know this too, B-Rob, you know, NBA games don't go that long, so you guys could pick it up after the game.
9: No.
10: national game. I like the chances here.
9: Yeah, yeah.
10: Long breaks,
9: national game. It's a new thing the NBA is doing. But, you know, your thoughts on that? Any other schedule quirks? Anything stand out to you, B-Rob?
10: I think there's two groups of people in the world that are happy about this game, Jim. It's you guys, I'm Felger Maz, and then it's NBA beat writers, the 3 o'clock weekday. So I was hoping for more 3 o'clock starts over the course of the schedule. Did not see those on weeknights, unfortunately, weekdays. But yeah, everyone else is just complete, you know, F you unless you're living internationally, in which case you'll line up well for the European Celtics fans. But the November schedule is crazy amount of road games. I feel like there's extremes throughout the course of the schedule where they're on the road an entire month. December, there's like a 7 or 8 game homestand at one point. Then they go back on the road and do it again in January. So it's going to be one or the other for the first 4 months of the season. But as you said, Chris, it kind of lines up well where the degree of difficulty is not brutal on any of these trips in terms of the opponents. And all the home games out of the gate are very, very easy ones. So this will be – I'm fascinated to see just how they're going to manage it, though, with – you know, Tatum is one thing, but guys like Paul George, when you have all these back-to-backs out of the gate and a ton playing on the road, these 3 and 4 nights, if that stuff where they're going to really stagger these guys right away or they're just going to kind of go full speed ahead.
11: I would, if I were them, especially if you're invested in trying to be successful in the postseason and just making sure that this trade looks as good as it can possibly look, I would give Paul George the Al Horford treatment. No back-to-backs ever.
10: I'm a few. Like, he's 36. We saw he could still play a little bit in the postseason last year, but getting him on the floor for more than 50 games at this point in his career is a crapshoot. And so why not? You have all these young wings anyway, so just protect him and give those guys a chance to develop, whether it's Ugonzalez, Shireman, Jordan Walsh, you name it.
11: Can we get a win total from you, B-Rob? Completely gratuitous prediction in terms of wins. I'm going with 55, which no one has really picked up on why I'm going with 55. It's interesting.
9: Why? What is the? What's the?
11: Well, how many did they win last year?
9: I forget.
11: 56.
9: Oh, okay. So one less. Okay. Yeah. Gotcha.
11: So they're going to be worse.
9: All right. Very good.
10: I'm going to go 57.
11: Okay.
10: Really crazy.
11: That's fair. Go ahead, troll me, B-Rob.
10: I get you.
11: You freaking troll.
10: No, I was going to go 56, but now we gotta troll you for the 57.
11: Thanks, B-Rob.
9: Yeah, that December thing's kind of unusual. Basically, through the 14th through Christmas, even after, they're home for 1, 2, 3, 7 games.
11: 7 straight games.
10: I'm going to set up a cot at the Garden.
9: Say again?
10: I'm going to set up a cot at the Garden.
9: Yeah, right.
11: Yeah, I'm just thinking more about this. So that Celtics-Pistons game, is that technically the first game of the NBA season?
9: Yep. It is, yeah.
11: And I'm also thinking the Red Sox will probably be in the playoffs then. I think I need Felger and Maz to come on after that game, and that's a big Boston sports day.
9: No. So the funny thing is that, you know, so that prior weekend, what this really works out, when I saw this, I was like, wait a minute, why is this date sticking out in my head? Oh, I know why. So the Patriots, the prior week, they play the Thursday night against the Bears. The following morning, I'm flying out to Vegas to go see Metallica at the Sphere. So my idea was to be back, you know, take the red eye back Sunday and be back Monday. But maybe I now bang out the Monday. The Tuesday will be off because of the Celtics opener. Wow, that's a nice stretch. It feels almost like a real vacation.
11: That would be good for you. I mean, look, as much as I kid, I am rooting for you. But I'm just telling you, I think the Red Sox beat in the playoffs could, like, throw this off for you.
9: Yeah, no, they'll be knocked out by then. I mean, let's be honest, they're not really that good. It's just the American League is sucks so bad that they've been propped up by this.
11: I don't know. The chief baseball officer is pretty confident that they built a team for a deep playoff run. And you keep saying deep playoff run. I don't know. You might want to put those plans in pencil, Jim.
9: No. Here's the thing. Here's a Jim guarantee. When the plans are put down, they're put in ink, the most permanent of ink. Like, they don't change. It's baked in. I don't know what to tell you. Well, we really need, you know, it's an ink. See? Right here. Ink. Nothing I can do. Hey, what else we got? So let's kill three more minutes. Anything else you feel like yammering about?
11: I will tell you, I'm watching a little bit of this preseason game between the Bears and Browns. And I have to say, you know, I'm not a big fan of the zombie quarterback, but I will say, if you were good once and then you're able to come back, I'm kind of invested. Deshaun Watson in this game, 8 of 9, 102 yards.
9: He's such a dirtbag, though, that I can't, you know, that's not a zombie quarterback I could find myself rooting for.
11: I'm not saying I'm rooting for him, but I'm surprised.
9: Yeah. Especially if you've seen any clips of him at camp. I think he had like 8 interceptions so far through camp.
11: I mean, again, take
9: like
11: it with a grain of salt because it's preseason. But it is just sort of interesting. We have this preseason game on in the studio, and I'm like, man, 8 of 9, 102 yards. He's looking pretty good here in this preseason game. Not that the Browns are ultimately going to be a good team, but that also fact the Browns are a team, and he probably won't play, but the Browns are a team that the Patriots will play in the preseason, you know, after the Eagles. I guess the only other thing I'd talk about is I am sort of curious to see how these joint practices go with the Eagles this week, because when Indy was here, they spoke repeatedly about defending AFC champions, and it's good work, and it's good to sort of prove something against them. I wonder how much the Eagles guys are going to have to prove and how hard they're going to ride for Jalen Hurts in these practices to kind of try and prove a point, not only about A.J. Brown, but about their team and what their team's capable of and what their quarterback is capable of. So I feel like these practices, and also the Eagles had like a dust up the other day between themselves in practice. And there was a comment out of Jalen Carter about he's like, I don't start fights in training camp, but I finished them. I think this could get really feisty.
9: Oh, it'll definitely
11: between
9: get
11: the Patriots and the Eagles. Yeah, because I think there's going to be a lot of emotion for this thing. I would say just sort of be on high alert. I think we could see some fisticuffs.
9: You know, because it's the Bears that's part of this preseason game you mentioned. Do you see that? I thought it was a ridiculous quote from their head coach Ben Johnson this week that he wants to break the NFL's the record for most points in a season. I want more than the Super Bowl, he said to The Athletic. I want to have the highest scoring offense ever, which happens to be the 2013 Denver Broncos. I know how many points per game they scored, 37.9, and I want to surpass them. I want shutouts. I want blowouts, to which we talked about this on Felger and Mass for a few minutes. I would say if I was a Bears fan, I'd put my head in the oven after hearing this, because your priorities are out of whack. Because look at all of the teams that are the highest scoring of all time, they don't win the Super Bowl. Eventually, they get punched in the face, they don't have an answer for it. Like the 2013 Broncos, who ended up going to the Super Bowl, fine, and then you got completely waxed against that Seahawks in the Legion of Boom, and I think it was 18, 20 seconds in that it started with a safety. It's like, oh, the unraveling has begun. I loved that Super Bowl. I typically hate blowouts, but F that team. But it's the 2013 Broncos, 07 Patriots, we know how that ended.
11: Well, that was kind of a fluke, so.
9: 18 Chiefs, which ended in the AFC Championship game to the Patriots. The 2024 Lions, 1 seed, lose to Washington in the divisional round. 2011 Packers, 15-1, divisional round loss to the Giants. 2012 Patriots, AFC Championship loss to the Ravens. 98 Vikings, lose to the Hell Falcons, awful Falcons team, and prevent us from having a decent
11: Bird
9: Super
11: team.
9: Bowl. Ugh, I still even know how to do it. you have to go down about 9 teams to the 83 Redskins until you find a team that's actually won the Super Bowl that was one of the highest scoring teams at 33.8 per game. If I heard this, if I was a Bears fan, I'm offended as an NFL fan. Just to be like, buddy, You win with balance in the league. Don't you know that? You're a head coach. You shouldn't be trying to outscore everyone. And like, eventually, you know that these games tighten up in the postseason, and you're not going to be able to get, you know, 37.9 per game or 38 per game, whatever you think you're going to do to surpass it. It doesn't work out that way. It never does.
11: Also, I'd just say, just based on playing outdoors and the in Chicago, that's just not realistic. You won't be able to pass the ball that much. I have to get you on this before we go to break. What have you make of the new Highmark Stadium and the Bills fans complaining about the vantage points?
9: Doesn't look great. I mean, for it to be a state-of-the-art modern facility, you should have clear sight lines. You should have a big the Jumbotron, if you want to call it that they have in there, doesn't look big enough. I'd be pissed.
11: Yeah, it does. It's just interesting. They waited so long for a new stadium, and now they have it. And it's kind of like, you know, it's a little bit like Christmas when maybe to tie it back to the console thing, you think you're getting that console. You think you're getting, oh, I'm getting the Sega Genesis. You unwrap it. It's like, oh, here's a TurboGrafx-16.
9: Yeah. Or you think you're getting the Knight Rider talking car, the Christmas of 1983. Oh, yes. And you get a note from Santa in your stocking saying, well, Santa tried. How do you think that was handled that morning? You're Santa. It's supposed to be here. Got to wait a week to my birthday.
11: Maybe Santa knew you were just going to sell it in an upcharge.
9: No, as it turned out, years later, I found out Santa almost got in a fight with a woman at Toys R Us and nearly arrested, but she had it first.
11: Sounds like Santa had a little A.J. Brown in her.
9: So
11: that day.
9: With that, let's wrap up with five questions coming up next.
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0: 1, 2, 3, 4.
1: I got 5 questions. I hope this segment ain't too wild.
2: All right, a little late, so we got to rush it here. Chris, question number one, what's the biggest natural event you've ever been through? In other words, you ever see a tornado, experience an earthquake, lose power during Hurricane Gloria in 1985?
3: Did, yeah, Hurricane Gloria was a big one. What was the Hurricane Bob?
2: Oh, yes.
3: Hurricane
2: was
3: Bob.
2: 92, I think?
3: Yeah, that might have been... That might have been the biggest one. I wasn't a minor earthquake in Los Angeles. Didn't love that.
2: Yeah, earthquake. So I was in one, this is not too long ago, 4 or 5 years ago. My wife and I were down visiting friends in Mystic, Connecticut. It was around COVID when, you know, you were supposed to stay home, and it was a lot of lying and get that phone out of your hand. Don't take a photo of me. But we were in Mystic, Connecticut and woke up and it felt like a freight train was coming through the place. It like really shook the hell out of the B&B we were staying in. That was... earthquake, rather frightening, kind of jarring.
3: Yeah, yeah. I would agree. I would agree.
2: Next, we were talking about Genesis video games for a chunk of the show today. What's a video game you would consider a masterpiece from start to finish to you?
3: A masterpiece from start to finish? That's a tough one. I'm trying to think. There's so many video games. I'm going to go with that Batman game. I love that movie as a kid. My mom took me, just the two of us, to go see it. I was the Joker that Halloween. I loved that movie so much, and I thought they did a great job of adapting it for the game. And at the time, the graphics were like out of this world. But I'm like, oh my God, they like duplicated the museum scene from the movie. It was, I'm going to go with that game.
2: Super Mario World, from Super Nintendo, Metal Gear Solid, PlayStation 1, Last of Us. For PlayStation 4. What's a discontinued car that should be brought back? You're a car guy.
3: Oh, that's true. A discontinued car that should be brought back. I'm trying to think.
2: You don't see the Beatles anymore.
3: I'll tell you, because I'm watching this show, the Shards. Do you remember the Ferrari Testarossa?
2: Yeah, like the Magnum PI looking one.
3: Yes,
2: yes.
3: Bring that car back. Nothing says '80s like that car, and I like it. And they showed one of them in the show, the Shards. I was like, bring that car back.
2: The $20 burrito has been all the buzz this week. What's an example for how expensive things have got to you recently, or anything that you've looked at? Like, I'm not paying that for that.
3: Oh, I don't know. That's a good question. I feel like anytime I order anything out, I'm like, wait a second. I just want this lamb shank, and it's $46. No thanks. I feel like food in general. Also, anytime I go to the gas station, I think we're all experiencing that. My car, unfortunately, they claim only takes the premium gas, and it's like, oh my God, I can't believe how expensive this is.
2: Yeah, I used to be a big Subway guy, but for, you know, mediocre subs and sandwiches, and they don't advertise, so F them. But that you're charging like $14 for your big stupid sandwich, F off. Oh,
3: just
2: like,
3: empty a thing of Morton salt on a sandwich. That's Subway. It's the saltiest food on earth.
2: Finally, is there a movie that you watched too young?
3: A movie that probably Terminator 2. Just because, you know, the scene where he's with the foster parents and he just does the thing right through the foster moms and the milk. Yeah, I was kind of freaked out going to the refrigerator for a while after that.
2: All right, so concludes 5 questions. Chris, always a pleasure. Not with you next week. It's you and Kendra Middleton.
3: Yes.
2: Then we're back, and then you're off the following week. It gets a little, it gets a little Gaspar and Murray-ish here in the next few weeks.
3: Yes,
2: so,
3: it does.
2: Who will be here? Tune in and find out. Next, it's Hart and Hurley. So it's Andy Hart, Michael Hurley. Get on with those guys at 617-779-0985. Enjoy the rest of your weekend. Bye.
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2: All right, there was breaking NFL news earlier today. Patriots and Christian Gonzalez, you're on the clock as the Seahawks and all-pro corner Devin Witherspoon agreed to a 4-year, $132 million extension with $101 million guaranteed. That deal was done by Wynn Sports Group. It's the same agency that represents Christian Gonzalez. Makes Witherspoon the NFL's highest-paid corner in NFL history, for now. Brandon Lowe hit a 3-run home run. Rookie Rafael Flores Jr. homered for the third time in 2 days, leading the Pittsburgh Pirates to an 8-4 win over the Red Sox last night. Series will continue with Sonny Gray on the mound for the Red Sox. First pitch this evening at 7:15. Major League Baseball announced the Red Sox are going to play the Kansas City Royals next year's Field of Dreams game. That's August the 12th of 2027. Major League Baseball also announced where the All-Star game is going to be the next few years. Wrigley Field in Chicago next year, San Francisco in 2028, Toronto expected to host in 2029. Followed by Baltimore in 2030. And the New England Revolution, they're in action tonight, taking on Toronto FC. Match begins at 7:30. Catch the call here on 98.5 The Sports Hub. Headlines, they're brought to you by the Colossal Lobster Rolls at the 99, made with tender North Atlantic lobster, fries, and coleslaw, served hot buttered or with just the right amount of mayo and celery. You gotta love the nines. I'm Jim Murray for Boston's Home for Sports, 98.5 The Sports Hub.

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1: So what's the end game? What is
2: what's the end game
1: for?
2: Is very simple. In my estimation, what my understanding is, Christian Gonzalez does not want his contract to be obsolete within 7 months. When the new league year comes and the salary cap goes from 301 to 330 million, the first corner who comes up under that new cap is going to sign for 34, 35. So what Christian Gonzalez would like is not to be treated as if he's at the table in 2026, but be treated as if he's at the table in 2027. And he'd prefer for his contract to not be obsolete in 2028 either. So the idea is he wants a bump to get him into a percentage realm that will keep it consistent in 27 and 28, which is probably $36-37 million, which for the Patriots, if they make that bump next summer, when they've done that and given that kind of a bump to a player after his third year, Drake May's going to come and say, well, you gave him a 17% bump and I'm better than him, so I should get a 20% bump.
3: Michael Hurley, I was told there'd be no math, and there was a lot of numbers being thrown around there by Tommy Curran. A lot of numbers.
4: NBA-esque. We're going into the Bird rule.
3: Yeah, do I need a Bird rule? 35% of the cap. Can't have two players making 35% of the cap. You need optionality. Then you got to trade great players. Hart and Hurley, Sports Hub, on a Saturday afternoon. Hurley's already whining that he has to spend another beautiful Saturday with my ugly made-for-radio face.
4: Whining's one word. I was just thinking, man, it'd be a great day to get out there. Oh, no, wait. I'll be spending the nicest hours of the year talking sports. There's nowhere I'd rather be. I just wish maybe like the window opened, you know?
3: It would be, yeah. Or like slightly bigger. I can't really see the window. There's
4: right.
3: A TV if I look that way. It's behind me.
4: Just a little fresh air. Might be the nicest day of the year.
3: Hot take right off. Nicest summer of all time.
4: Huh.
3: Now, somebody's probably going to tell me something else. But
4: I would tell you my perspective on that changed. I was against you as of a week ago, but I personally fixed my car air conditioner. Changed my whole outlook on the summer. I'm back in on the summer.
3: Oh, yeah, I could see not enjoying the sun and the heat if I didn't have AC.
4: It was like half.
3: Did you do it yourself? Did you get the little can, connect it?
4: I didn't do that. I just want to thank YouTube. All the people on YouTube that teach people like me how to fix things.
3: Oh, yeah.
4: They deserve Nobel Peace Prizes.
3: Oh, yeah.
4: Incredible. Incredible.
3: And like, it's not as hard as you think, a lot of the stuff.
4: I could have never owned a house or a car before YouTube. I guess I did have a car, but
3: I actually replaced an AC blower in my kid's truck a couple weeks ago.
4: Get your hands greasy, in there.
3: I looked on YouTube, like you're saying, and it was like two bolts.
4: Yep.
3: Two bolts and a plug, and I'm like, even I can't screw up two bolts and a plug. And then I ordered it on Amazon plug, and if you bought the knockoff one, it was like 10% of if you bought the original Honda one.
4: Oh, God, you can't buy the OEM parts. Earlier this year, my blower wasn't blowing at all. I bought the relay. It was like $14.
3: Oh,
4: if I went to a guy, all due respect to the guys out there, you would have charged me $280-$300 because that's what it costs to do business.
3: That's right.
4: I saved a little money. So anyways, I'm back on. You might be right about this being nice. There's no bad weather this summer.
3: So it's a beautiful Saturday, and Hurley's stuck inside with me. I'm assuming it's beautiful in Seattle, and really Devin Witherspoon doesn't care what the weather is. It can be raining for all he cares because he just reset the cornerback market. We've been talking about him and his negotiations with the Seahawks all along, and now we have numbers. He just signed a four-year, $132 million contract with 101.
4: 101, which is only $1 million more guaranteed than McDuffie.
3: And that now, tick, tick, tick, tick, sets the clock because we've said that Christian Gonzalez, who has the same agent, you needed to wait for Witherspoon to do it. Although there was some ominous language in Adam Schefter's tweet, who said there hasn't been much progress.
4: But doesn't that make sense? I mean, this was what they were waiting for.
3: Right, now they can start.
4: Right.
3: Andrew Brandt, the former Packers GM who always says deadline spur action or whatever it is. So now you've kind of like had a reason to spur action. You're not just doing a dance with Devin Witherspoon. So we're going to start here, 617-779-0985. How are you feeling about Christian Gonzalez, who was not physically available for the joint practices, Mike Vrabel tells us? Not physically available? Does that mean he's hurt, or does that mean he didn't show up so he wasn't physically available
4: to
3: practice?
4: Really, really, I didn't even think of it that way. Physically unavailable could mean a number of things.
3: Yeah.
4: If I didn't show up today, I would have been physically unavailable to do this radio show with you. I didn't really believe him Thursday night. He just seemed a little pissed off about the whole thing.
3: Mm-hmm.
4: Mike Vrabel was not into, you know, when you're a head coach or the CEO, you've got to be the representative of the organization. He was a little emotional Thursday night, mad at the kicker. Mad about the Gonzalez thing, was just kind of grumpy overall. So I think you got some honesty there. But he came out today and said the same thing, that he's, you know, going through the... And in my opinion, Andy, if he is really hurt and can't practice, well, that might be worse than a hold-in. That's a situation... You're telling me...
0: Guy's always hurt.
4: As you're negotiating for $100 million guaranteed, more than that, obviously, you're hurt for a second straight camp.
0: Mm-hmm.
4: You can't go out there. You can practice all summer, and then when, you know, the other team comes in, you're like, I'm hurt. I'm not saying he's injury prone, but if I'm the Patriots and I'm negotiating this contract, that's literally the only mark against Gonzalez you can make. Unavailable for most of your rookie year, missed three games your third year, now you're hurt again, and we're just going to give you this contract. I feel like if he's really hurt, that's going to be more of a complication than anything else that's happened this summer.
3: So what was your immediate reaction? Because it was a couple hours ago. I want to thank them. We don't often get breaking news, new news on a Saturday. You're kind of talking about what went on during the week. I want to thank them out in Seattle for doing this contract. But what was your immediate reaction?
4: It made sense that there was a significant jump. You went from 31.1 to 33. So almost a $2 million jump, which makes sense. And that sort of is in line with what Curran was talking about there. Or I think it was that clip, but where... you're projecting it out. You don't want this contract to be obsolete immediately,
3: mm-hmm.
4: which is, you know, Denzel Ward's is now obsolete. McDuffie's was quickly obsolete. Like, everyone's sort of getting one-upped. I think Patrick Surtain being the biggest one. He was the highest paid cornerback in history, got a record deal. That was 2 years ago. He's now the eighth highest paid cornerback in the NFL.
3: And almost universally considered the best.
4: Yes. So I understand, and this... doesn't completely safeguard against that, but it gives you a little bit more runway than the previous guys that were just one-upping each other by 100,000 or a million. The question is, what is Gonzalez looking for? Is it just to be more right now? Because if so, give him 34, 35, and you're done.
3: Seems easy, right? Just, we're done here.
4: 34, 35, and then come next year, if you got to trade him, you can still trade him. If he's down the line, he's going to look underpaid the way Patrick Surtain is now. Is that what he wants? And that's the question, because he has kept it tight. There's been no leaks. There's been little dribs and drabs. You saw Bedard the other day sort of throw out that percentage of the cap thing.
3: Yeah, we need to get into that.
4: You had Tom Curran sort of reporting, sort of speculating on what he's looking for, saying he doesn't want it to be obsolete and thus is wanting to be treated like a free agent in 27 or 28 right now, which is not how it works. So what you are hearing makes Gonzalez sound ridiculous. We don't know if that's true. If he comes out and just wants a million more than Witherspoon, done. Get it done. Move on. Play football. Forget about it.
3: I don't want to dabble too much into the math world, but Greg Bedard threw out a number, 18% of the cap. 18%, I just ran the numbers, of a $330 million salary cap is $59 million a year. That's a lot of... Talk about a jump.
4: Yeah, that's what Drake... Well, that's where Drake May starts.
3: That's probably the floor of Drake May.
4: Outside of that, though...
3: That's ridiculous. That's way more than receivers and pass rushers and all these people are getting right now. So I can't imagine it's that, but you're right. One of the issues we have is we don't really know what Christian Gonzalez wants. If he just wants to do the normal NFL game where the latest guy to sign is the highest paid, then it seems like this should be a relatively quick, you're on the clock, Patriots, go do the deal.
4: And the fact that the guarantee wasn't crazy. The guarantee was 101. If you give
3: 102.
4: Some people have speculated Gonzalez starts at 110.
3: Okay, so if that's the issue, or he is thinking about, I don't want this to be obsolete in 2 years, then this contract's kind of irrelevant, right? If he's asking to reset the market, to look at the market differently than most of these guys in recent years have looked at it, then this is not a measuring stick, because he doesn't want to be held to the measuring stick, because he thinks that Devin Witherspoon's going to be underpaid in a year and a half or 2 years.
4: Right.
3: So this contract is not, he's like, this is not a comp for me. I'm telling you, this is not a comp for me. I want to do new business.
4: Which would be out of line, I believe, because do I think Gonzalez is better than Witherspoon? Yeah, but Witherspoon has the same, they both have one second team all pro. Witherspoon has three Pro Bowls to Gonzalez's one. And I know Pro Bowls is, you know, not as useful, not very valuable, but he was a higher pick, and he's a damn good player. So, like, is Gonzalez better? I think so, but I don't think he is in another planet than Devin Witherspoon. And I think the thing, when I was saying earlier, like, the Patriots should just get it done, that alone sounds ridiculous given the history of the organization when it comes to doling out top-of-the-market contracts. But you just look at what's happened to all... If we had this conversation 2 months ago, I think only three 2023 first-rounders had signed that extension. Now we're into what? 15. It's like half of everyone that's getting one except for Gonzalez has gotten one.
3: So we are starting with Christian Gonzalez. He is not signed. He's not on the practice field. Was not today. Mike Vrabel said he's physically not available, which I have questions about. Is that due to some hard fall, ankle, leg injury, or is that physically unavailable because he didn't show up? But he's not practicing. But he also now has a measuring stick contract. The Devin Witherspoon deal is done. Yeah, they're on the clock like 24. Boy, could they squeeze a lot into days back then. Ooh, 24 hours was crazy. But now you have Devin Witherspoon making $101 million, $33 million a year. How are you feeling, Patriots fans, about Christian Gonzalez? Because we saw joint practices and preseason action without him. I'm not sure you want to see this defense without Christian Gonzalez. 617-779-0985. Christian Gonzalez and his contract is where Hart and Hurley are starting on a Saturday afternoon.
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15: Mike, just wondering when you knew Christian was not going to be here tonight and when you had that conversation.
16: Christian was a group of many players that weren't here tonight.
17: Mike, over here, just on Christian for clarification, did he suffer an injury in Monday's practice, and is that why we haven't seen
16: Christian
17: him?
16: Was physically unavailable for the practice. That's the clarification. Just like other players that I told to have treatment, and everybody has a plan here. There were other guys that were in that same category. If you want to list the names, Christian Ellis, Schooler, Landry, Barmore, et cetera. So make sure they're all included. They were all in the same group of what they did.
3: I'm Mike Vrabel, Thursday night, after a scintillating 13-13 tie at Gillette Stadium. I might get into that later because I was listening to Gasper and Murray coming in, and Murray kind of got my wheels churning. Overtime in the preseason. How could we make it fun and exciting? Don't shake your head at me.
4: You guys are sick in the head.
3: Don't shake your
4: head. The last thing I wanted was more football Thursday night.
3: Well, maybe we'll have some gimmick ideas. I got some things in my big cabeza that I want to share.
4: If we can shorten the quarters to 8 minutes, I'll talk to you about overtime. That's plenty of preseason football.
3: But that was Mike Vrabel explaining that Christian Gonzalez was physically unavailable, which I also thought isn't a thing in like romances, emotionally unavailable. Mm-hmm. That guy's emotionally unavailable. So I guess it's better that he's physically unavailable than emotion. If he was emotionally unavailable, that means he no longer is connecting with the New England Patriots.
4: That's
3: so
4: a good point. And Vrabel was asked this morning if he's on the same page with him.
3: Yeah.
4: And he said yes.
3: He was also cheerier this morning than he was post-game.
4: Yeah, there's kids
3: a little
4: in the press
3: salty
4: room.
3: Post-game.
4: Very salty. Very yeah. salty. You heard it there, where it's just like, so make sure you have them all together. I thought that was disingenuous. You have a guy on PUP in Harold Landry, you have a guy in NFI in Brennan Schooler, and you're like, they're all in the same boat. It's like, no, they're not. This guy was out there until another team came in town, and then he wasn't.
3: And you didn't tell us he was not going to be out there for the joint practice with the Colts. An opportunity
4: right
3: you had. He talked, and I believe he was asked about a Christian, Barmore, and his availability. So if you wanted to do the little list thing and say, actually, there's a few guys that are physically unavailable today, that would include Christian Barmore. That would include Christian Gonzalez. There would have been nothing to talk about. If he had gotten ahead of it and told us pre-Colts practice, well, we probably still could have talked about it, but there would have been less credibility or questions. It would have been
4: right.
3: Like Vrabel says Gonzo's dealing with something.
4: Especially, I don't know how big you are into Gunna.
3: Excuse me?
4: Gunna, the rapper. That
3: Brendan Schooler?
4: Christian Gonzalez.
3: He's the Gunna on punts?
4: He's the Gunna that Gonzalez posted in the middle this week where, you know, the lyrics were should have been done by now.
3: Yeah.
4: Something about not handling emotions or something like that. So this is what we're doing now. Like, it's what else are you supposed to draw from that when it's a picture of him in uniform on the practice field posting a song that says should have been done by now?
3: You want a little spin on that?
4: Sure.
3: This is spin that was given to me from somebody, let's just say, inside the NFL. Say this is an NFL source that made me look at it.
4: Wait, inside the NFL, Bill Belichick.
3: Not that inside the NFL. Right. Within the working world of the NFL, that made me look at it differently for like, I at least paused and I was like, okay, I didn't look at it from that angle. What if that was not targeted at the New England Patriots? What if it was targeted at his agent? What if his agent has been selling him on also, okay, we're working, we'll do Witherspoon first, we're going to get it done, then we'll do you, and he's having some frustration that I was told this was going to be done, should have been done already, you told me by the preseason I'd have my $100 million in the bank. Any chance that could have been targeted at his agent? And coincidentally enough, a couple days later, agent gets the first deal done.
4: Yeah, I mean, sure, but that's where we're at in this world of speculation, you know? we're all in everything, what he wants, what he's thinking, where he physically is, we're just left to guess. And again, all we do know is that as of Tuesday, he was no longer going to work the way he had been all summer.
3: Right.
4: Basically since minicamp, but minicamp was a little half in, half out. Since training camp started, he has been all in until Tuesday when he was all out. Speculate anywhere you want, and again, if it's injury or if it's contract related, neither is good, and I'd argue injury's worse. Because the contract thing, guess what? That gets solved with a sign of a piece of paper. The injury thing, again, I don't have issues signing this guy, but if you're at the negotiating table and you're looking for a demerit on one of the best corners in football, there's literally basically one card you have to play.
3: Right.
4: Injury.
3: Never played a full season.
4: And now he's hurt from practice again. I'm just saying that's going to cause a problem.
3: So as we look at this, do we deem it a situation? Have we elevated this to like situation? They have a situation that needs fixing with Christian Gonzalez?
4: Yes, because I would put any situation as when the head coach walks to the podium on any given day, does this have to be one of the first questions he faces?
3: Yeah.
4: And until he is back at work, yes, the answer is yes.
3: Okay, so they have a situation with their second best player? Is that accurate?
4: Yeah.
3: And go down that road?
4: Maybe their best.
3: Oh.
4: I'd say second best.
3: Okay. So maybe their best player, we have a situation. And we've also seen various forms of this defense, when he's on it, when he's not on it. And we also know that they have limitations in... There's two ways you can defend the pass, right? Two ways.
4: Yeah, you can
3: pressure or cover.
4: They don't do the first part.
3: Yeah, they don't.
4: No.
3: We think they can cover when Christian Gonzalez is out there. Because we think when he's out there, they might have the best secondary in football. I've heard that bandied about. You added Bayard. You bring back Woodson after a nice young year. You got Marcus Jones, who was going at it pretty good with Josh Downs in practice. Carlton Davis, who apparently got absolutely roasted and toasted by everybody who could catch today.
4: Welcome back to practice, Carlton.
3: But you have a high-end secondary with Gonzo. But it's with Gonzo. You pull Gonzo off that, it's a run-of-the-mill secondary at best. It might even be a not very good, because the other day I was watching practice, Davis was out, Gonzo was out, and there were Canada.
4: Kendall Vildor.
3: Vildor, a villain in a Harry Potter movie.
4: Yeah.
3: Like, I don't even remember. Plunty?
4: Karan Prunty.
3: Prunty?
4: He's big. He's long.
3: Okay. They do not have a very good secondary if Gonzo's not out there.
4: Yeah, and I know Vildor had the pick the other night, and Vildor has a ton of NFL experience. He's not one of these young guys coming in. He played full-time for 3 years in the NFL, basically, two with the Bears, one with the Lions. So there's some experience there, but you talk about a downgrade going from an established vet like Davis and arguably the third best corner in football. I think that's fair, to just guys. And it's significant, and you need him. And every second that he hasn't been out there, to me, the dollars just go up, because this team is in big trouble without him. And we're not going to do this right now, but Gabe Backus had his ups and his downs the other
3: day. Yeah, we'll get to him.
4: You're not going to, and they're going to have to play him. He's going to have to play 40 to 50% of the snaps at minimum. You're not going to get the pass rush. Like, it's not coming out of anywhere. I know Vrabel says, like, don't worry about Harold Landry. He's fine.
3: I'm worried.
4: Don't worry about him. They have a major issue there, so the back end is that much more important.
3: All right, we've shared our early opinions. I have a few more about the Christian Gonzalez situation, but let's work in some phone calls. 617-779-0985. Let's go to Mike in the car, who has an interesting, I think, angle on this. What's up, Mike?
18: Hey, how are you today?
3: Good.
18: So, it's not the same thing, but, you know, like when, I'm talking about the agent. It's like when Bob Uecker, okay, his agent was, you know, tell him this, no, the Bruins don't want you, this. And what the Bruins did, they gave him, wanted to give him 10% of the Boston Bruins. But his agent, Alan Eagleson, died. I mean, not died, but he basically lied to Bobby Hoare. And that's how Bobby Hoare got traded to Chicago Blackhawks.
4: Yeah.
3: Thanks for the call, Mike. Yeah, I remember that story, and he doesn't get a percentage of the team, so he wants a percentage and whatever. It's a long time ago. I will say, and I heard a caller going at Chris Gasper, and Chris Gasper doing a great job going back at the caller a couple hours ago here on the Sports Hub, and he was like, oh, it's two guys with the same agent. The agent gets to decide it. And Gasper's like, well, no. Gonzalez hires an agent. He works for Gonzalez. So it's not like he has to think the exact same way as Devin Witherspoon, right? Like, you still have that ability to...
4: Yeah, he could have signed for 31.5 already.
3: Right. Or he can shoot for 40. And you know what? I'm willing to risk it. I'm willing to do X. I'm willing to do Y. And maybe Witherspoon's not willing to risk it. Or maybe he wants to just get on the field and we're the Super Bowl champs and I don't want to be the one that derails a potential back-to-back. Whatever the reasoning may be, just because they share an agent doesn't mean they have to take the exact same approach to their negotiations. So, yeah, stuff can happen between agents, right? You know, we see it all the time in baseball. You're like, does the player want that or does the agent want that, right?
4: Right.
3: So... I don't know. I think you can't take the player off the hook. The player hires the agent and goes down the road. He wants to go down in the negotiations. And if that's 18% of the salary cap 3 years from now, then he wants his $59 million.
4: Got to imagine that's not the case, right?
3: Yeah, that
4: he's
3: seems
4: not
3: like a lot.
4: Insane, right? We don't know Christian Gonzalez that well. He's actually talking more this summer. Yeah. He's sort of opening up, being a little
3: comfortable.
4: Bit more. Yeah. I don't think he's completely insane. Like some cornerbacks throughout time, like that's sort of traditionally, like, I don't want to put Ty Law in that bucket, but you know where like the sort of personality is larger than life. I can see Ty Law being like, man, give me X percent of the salary cap or I'm out of here. I don't see Gonzalez that way.
3: No. And Ty Law famously said, can't feed your family on Super Bowl rings. He famously said, I'm Ty Law, CEO of Ty Law Inc. Like he knew I'm the business. I'm the one that brings in the money. He knew his value and what he wanted, and he wasn't really going to bend until he got what he wanted. And maybe this is a similar thing with Christian Gonzalez. 617-779-0985. We'll continue to take your phone calls. We see you lining up. Christian Gonzalez now has a clock ticking because there's no more comps. Devin Witherspoon has a deal. We know the number.

0: 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We teach the trades.
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12: 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And I did say, we're going to have to get into the

0: preseason overtime rolls, because I open up my ESPN browser, and what do I see? The Browns and the Indiana Bears tied at 10 at halftime, so they're on their way. They might need some advice how to settle a tie ball game, Bears-Browns. We might get into that a little bit later, much to the chagrin of Michael Hurley, who's already having a tough day. You have to be inside. Your coffee sucked.
1: The coffee was rough. The coffee was rough.
0: He complained about it, and then he poured it out.
1: That's never happens. I can power through just about anything, but that coffee did not fit for human consumption. It's all right. It's a bad day for coffee. It's a good day for us.
0: It's a great day for us because we have the rare Saturday big news that relates to a New England sports team. Devin Witherspoon, Seattle Seahawks cornerback, has signed his contract, $33 million a year and $101 million guaranteed, so one more. Now, you were doing some research during the break.
1: Yeah. Don't ask Mike Florio for the details unless you've got unless you're a lawyer, unless you're a contract
0: lawyer. You didn't pull anything from that you want to share with the rest of the class?
1: So, you know, it's always the numbers, and we're going to say it. I'm going to say it in headlines. You're going to say it throughout the show that he makes $33 million per year, but we know that he won't.
0: Right.
1: We know that 101 is the more important number, so you want to know the details. However, 20 bullet points on the details, that's about 17 too many bullet points.
0: So the one I pulled out of it as you were sort of reading them to me is that it's a true extension. It's a four-year extension on his current 2 years. It ends up being a six-year deal for $156 million or something like that.
1: $158.255.
0: And he gets $26 million upon signing, and then there's another $24 million bonus next spring, option bonus. So that's $50 million right off the bat that he's like fully guaranteed to get, basically. So those are some numbers to bounce around your head, but we have other numbers. I had somebody immediately reply on Twitter that he wants a percentage of the cap. Screw him. Do we know that?
1: We don't know that.
0: I mean, Bedard talked about it, but do we know for a fact that he wants a certain percentage of the salary cap in perpetuity, NBA max deal style, like Jason Tatum and Jaylen Brown? I don't know that we know that.
1: We don't know any facts.
0: That's par for the course around here for us, I feel like.
1: This one in particular, because it's been bottled up outside of Robert Kraft coming on the field and being like, yeah, we tried to make. And again, you go back to what Kraft said, right? We made him an offer to make him the highest paid cornerback in the NFL.
0: Yeah.
1: Well, so one guy just blew that out of the water. He increased it by $2 million. So where was the Patriots offer? Was it $100,000 more than the other guy? Was it $2 million more than the other guy? Or was it $4 million more than the other guy? I think Gonzalez wants $4 million more than the other guy.
0: But now it's only $2 million more than this guy, right?
1: Right.
0: So instead of going 31 to 35 and the Patriots might go, whoa, that's a big jump. Now if it's 33 to 35, that's half as big a jump.
1: Absolutely. I think we all, when Kraft said that, understood it was probably much closer to that 31 number.
0: Does your gut tell you that this deal today makes a Christian Gonzalez contract before the start of the regular season more or less likely?
1: It's got to be more, and the hang-up is that it's the Patriots who don't do this. They haven't done this. They haven't been like, oh, you're really good at your job. You're top of the market. Here is a market value contract. They haven't done that, but it's a new time. Like, Tom Brady isn't here to minimize everyone's contracts. Bill Belichick isn't there to play hardball with everyone. This is the way business is done. I mentioned the 2023 draft class. You could go through. Going into the summer, I think you had Jack Campbell, you had Will Anderson, and you had Jackson Smith and Jigba as guys that had gotten their contracts. Now everyone is. Zay Flowers is getting it. Bijan Robinson is getting it. Darnell Wright is getting it. You go up and down, and like I said, everyone that's going to get one from that first-round class has gotten one except for Christian Gonzalez. So it kind of has to get done.
0: So we're going to have a little disagreement here. Late last week, you wanted some disagreement. You thought we agreed too much on this show.
1: It's about time.
0: I think this contract makes it less likely that a deal gets done, because I'm going to take the Bedards and the Currens and the Breers and sort of the respected reporters that are analyzing, maybe quasi-reporting, what'd you call it?
1: Repeculating or specporting? We're workshopping the word.
0: I like specporting.
1: Specporting.
0: Let's go with specporting. That they are specporting, but there's some information or veracity into what they're saying. So maybe Bedard is wrong with the 18%, but maybe there is a percentage that Christian Gonzalez wants in caps moving forward and a certain structure that he wants. And I think this deal, while it did lift the AAV, is a normally structured deal, it seems like. He got a little more than the last guy, or a decent amount more in AAV than the last guy, a little bit more in guaranteed than the last guy on it. This will be outdated in a couple of years, right? And if they reportedly don't want a contract that's going to be outdated, I don't know that this fixed it. This actually gives the Patriots reason to say, why are you special? The guy in your draft class just signed a sort of traditional contract extension for the latest best corner in football, right?
1: The guy in your draft class who has every bit of case to be as good as you.
0: Right. So why are you special? And you're asking for things that aren't realistic. So I actually think there's a chance this hinders the negotiations, which is something that was hinted at by Schefter in the tweet he put out and said there hasn't been much progress. I don't think if any of this percentages or contracts that are not going to be obsolete in 2 years is true, then I don't think this contract helps push the Patriots and Christian Gonzalez closer to a deal.
1: It's interesting, too, because you looked at, like, one case I would have made if I was Gonzalez is I'm much better than Trent McDuffie.
0: Yeah.
1: No doubt about it. And now the Denzel Ward thing added a complication because I think Ward is a very accomplished player, but he's 29. It was a 2-year extension. It was much different. I think it was Stingley, Surtain, Gonzalez. To me, those are three guys. And you could say, but as Sauce Gardner was getting more, as Trent McDuffie was getting more, you could kind of say, I deserve way more. But I think Witherspoon is a good equalizer. Same draft class, more Pro Bowls, same number of All-Pros. I'm not going to say he won the Super Bowl and you lost the Super Bowl when we're talking about two cornerbacks, but he was on the winning team.
0: Yep.
1: And there's every bit of comparison there. I think Witherspoon holds up very well with Gonzalez. I think Gonzalez is a little better. Not $4 million a year better.
0: And that's why you'd give him, you know, 34. Theoretically.
1: I give him 34 today.
0: 34 or 35. Yeah, and one more million of guaranteed money or $1.5 million. So we make it 102.5 guaranteed and the deal is done. So we'll see. I think if it's a slow roll with Gonzo over the next week plus, I think that gives you some indication of maybe it's not quite as easy as everybody's making it out to be right now.
1: And how hurt is he?
0: He's
1: physically unavailable. Is he sore? You know, I had a joke. I'm not a wrestling fan. I think it's Kevin Nash in the wheelchair with the cast. Just takes the blanket off. Like, all right, I'm ready.
0: Signs the deal and then just takes the blanket off and enters the ring and kicks ass.
1: I'm healed. I'm cured. So if it's that, then it's fine. But if he's really hurt, which the Patriots are telling us he's really hurt, are you going to sign a deal while he's really hurt?
0: Depends how hurt. I need the
1: details.
0: It does
1: depend how hurt.
0: Gotta check the medicals.
1: Last year it was just a hammy tweak. It'll be a couple weeks, right? He missed 8 weeks.
0: I don't think he's really hurt, so that's not really a concern for me. I think
1: he's
0: physically unavailable because he hasn't signed his contract yet. 617-779-0985. Let's go back to the phone lines. Jeff is at work and has a thought on Gonzo. What's up, Jeff?
2: Thank you, guys. You lead it right up to my question. Where is the video of this so-called, you know, bad play fell and twisted or whatever and got hurt? And, you know, Boston's finest media protecting the Crafts or Gonzalez or Vrabel or anyone? And I'm sorry to your producer for not saying that, but I told him, where is the video? How have I not seen a clip of this? How is it not available? And is it being hidden?
1: I have good
0: Thanks
1: news.
0: For the call, Jeff.
1: Great news. As much as I love a conspiracy theory, nobody's allowed to film during team portions. You're allowed to film warm-ups. You're allowed to film some drills early on. But once they get to actually playing football, cameras, not only are you not allowed to film, your camera better not be on the tripod.
0: Right.
1: Your camera better be pointed at the ground or turned around because
0: they
1: take that seriously.
0: They legit expect you to turn it around immediately and then start taking it apart and go up to the tent.
1: Yep. And it was, for accuracy's sake, it was last Monday, which was closed to the public.
0: Right. So you couldn't even get guy on the bleachers with a grainy zoom in type video of it. So
1: the Patriots have footage of it.
0: Yes, the Patriots have footage.
1: They put out highlights, sort of like the Eagles do when Jalen Hurts throws ugly picks over the middle and causes a stir.
0: Yeah.
1: The team has the video. That's it.
0: You think they're going to put that out?
1: I don't think they would. I don't think that would be advantageous.
0: But if they want us to believe he's hurt, shouldn't they show us where he got hurt?
1: That would be indication that he's going to be traded because they're that far away, because that would be really bad. But no, I do love a good conspiracy theory, but not allowed to film those portions. You're not even allowed to take still photographs of those sessions.
0: Do you believe there's any forget the video. Do you believe there is any protecting going on by the media? What do you say? The great Boston media, whatever it is.
1: Thank you, Jeff.
0: Do you think there's any protecting going on of anybody? Because he listed everybody. He's like the Crafts, Gonzo, Vrabel.
1: I think Vrabel's disposition the other night was a antenna raiser for me. He seemed sort of over-dealing with the questions, Oh, good, another Christian Gonzalez question after a football game. That's lovely. Yeah, he wasn't in there. Neither were other players. Move on. Like, it felt like, I'm sick of this. Is that protection? I mean, you don't want to blow it up. You don't want things to get ugly. So if that's called protecting him, I guess. But I don't know. I'm with Jeff on the conspiracy that I didn't believe that he was really hurt because the timing. You practice all summer until another team shows up, and then you just sort of bow out. If he was there today, I would even further disbelieve it. But I guess the fact that he wasn't there today tells me he might actually be hurt.
0: So your buddy and my buddy, Mike Giardi, I did his podcast Tuesday after the joint pod practice with the Colts.
1: Sick brag.
0: It was pretty cool, pretty fun. He actually blamed himself in a sense because he had written about and maybe tweeted about the injury, discomfort, hard fall, however you want to paint it. And he's like, yeah, probably should have asked coach before practice when we had availability on that. And no one did. So that tells me
1: it wasn't that bad.
0: Whatever they saw, they weren't freaking out. They weren't like, well, we got to ask Vrabel about that really bad fall that he had at the end of practice.
1: It wasn't like the World Cup where they bring the stretcher out onto the field.
0: Right, right. No one died on a pitch down in Foxborough.
1: Yeah, and as soon as Gonzalez wasn't there Tuesday, I know Mike Reese tweeted he did take a hard fall yesterday. And, you know, I wish you and I, Andy, were there Monday. You know, we're grinding down at the training camp practices. But we weren't there, so we can't, you know, give our firsthand account of it. But there were reporters. I know Phil Perry was another one. So everyone that was there did say, well, he did have this sort of ugly fall in the end zone while covering Romeo Doubs. So, there is plausibility.
0: And you see those all the time, though, at camp. And that's my point, is they thought it was one of those they see all the time.
1: Kayshawn Booty's fallen and his helmet is flying off.
0: Right.
1: He's gone flying like three times already.
0: So
1: Doubs hits the ground every time he touches the ball.
0: I do think it's interesting that all the reporters, and it sounds like they all saw it. They all noted it in their brains if they didn't necessarily know, like, oh my God, he's hurt. We should dig into this. We need to see if he's going to be out there tomorrow. They just kind of went on with their, hey, who's available after practice? Who's talking? Went about with their day, blogged entries, whatever. So I think that's interesting. But Christian Gonzalez, is he physically banged up or is he in a hold-in situation? Maybe he's not even in a hold-in. Maybe he didn't show up. Maybe he's physically unavailable, as the coach said, and you take it literally. He was not there. Christian Gonzalez, is he going to get a new contract? How are you feeling about his contract? And we are going to delve into that game from Thursday night because I know Michael Hurley has a lot of thoughts on the scintillating 13-13 tie.
1: My takeaways are similar to Florio's breakdown of the Witherspoon contract.
0: Ooh.
1: 20-point. I'll give you 30.
0: Bullets, bullet after bullet. 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
14: Unless Christian Gonzalez, and you said, I haven't had a chance to look at the numbers, and you know, as always, it's going to be in the devil of the details. I'm going to be very curious to see, you know, what kind of raise Devin Witherspoon gets for this year, and also, you know, what he would be under the fifth year option. Most of the corner contracts, they get like a modest raise up to, let's say, you know, high teens, maybe 20. In year four, then that goes up to like, you know, 24, 25 in year five. And then sort of the big money kicks in after that. You know, it doesn't, we've heard a lot of talk, whether it was about Witherspoon or Gonzalez, especially from guys like, you know, Albert Breer, talking about how like these guys wanted to change the game basically at the corner market. It doesn't really seem like Witherspoon's contract is doing that. So I think it, as long as Gonzalez follows suit and he's not looking to make a statement, then I think Gonzalez's contract should be pretty easy to get done now that Witherspoon is done.
0: That's Greg Bedard, Boston Sports Journal, earlier today here on 98.5 The Sports Hub with Casper and Murray. And I agree with him. If Christian Gonzalez isn't looking to do something crazy or reset the market or break the bank, then fall in line. You know, it should be pretty easy to figure out. It's almost like a slotted deal. You give the little bump over the previous contract, and we can all sign the deal and move on, and the Patriots secondary can be awesome. And all of those things seems to be sort of the general reaction. They're on the clock, right? They're on the 24 clock. They are just waiting to get it done now that this deal has been done. And yet, yeah, there's that clock. George thinks it should be done by the end of the show. He said by 5 o'clock we should have something to report. Right, George? You feeling that?
15: T-minus 3 weeks ago with the Kraft comments, I'll tell you that.
1: We got to get Jack Bauer in the negotiating room, get it done.
0: Absolutely. Oh, he'll get it done. He'll use some tactics that are not necessarily okay, but he'll get it done. But Adam Schefter, in tweeting about the Witherspoon deal and then a follow-up tweet to the Witherspoon deal earlier this morning, and it's been viewed over 500,000 times now, wrote, "Now that Devin Witherspoon's deal is done, the market also has been reset for Patriots cornerback Christian Gonzalez, who is looking for a new deal and has the same agent, Reggie Johnson, as Witherspoon. The last line I want you to listen real carefully. The Patriots and Gonzalez have not made much progress so far." Which I have a question for you. Mm-hmm. You think that means so far in general? Or is Schefter writing this, they haven't made much progress so far post-Witherspoon deal? Because I think that matters.
1: Well, I would hope not in the latter. If you're reporting the news and saying, well, geez, it's been multiple minutes now and the Patriots haven't gotten this done. But I guess the fact that the agent has been working both tells you that. I mean, it's not as though this morning the Seahawks woke up and like, these are the terms we'd like to agree. And the agent said, sure, let's sign it.
0: So the agent probably could have gone to the Patriots days ago and been like, listen, we're about to land the plane in Seattle.
1: Correct.
0: We know what it's going to be.
1: I mean, I wish Adam Schefter was a little more specific.
0: But if it's just in general, let's just take it in a general sense.
1: Then it's not surprising.
0: Patriots and Gonzalez have not made much progress so far. Is that concerning?
1: No, because I think you go through the different iterations of the Christian Gonzalez saga throughout it all, like the main, what's the right word there? Thread line? The main thing going through it all is, well, it's tied into Witherspoon. It's tied into Witherspoon. Everyone has said that all along, so this felt like the benchmark. The fact that it is a significant jump, I don't think complicates it. Because if, like you said earlier, if Gonzalez was demanding a large jump and no one else had done it, the Patriots could be like, what are you talking about? Now there's been a $2 million jump. I don't think Gonzalez is worth $2 million more than the guy who just got $2 million more than the next. I bet you Christian Gonzalez does think he is. So there's still negotiation to be done. But again, it just at this point seems as though whether you land on 34 or 35, you get it done and you move on. Because again, I keep saying, the old days are gone. If you want good players that you drafted, this is what you have to do to keep them.
0: And I think that is a key point. And I know we're almost up against it. We'll continue this discussion on the other side. But the Patriots under Elliott Wolf and Mike Vrabel have said they want to draft, develop, and re-sign. They drafted the Patriots, not Mike Vrabel. They drafted Christian Gonzalez. He has developed into a
1: superstar.
0: Top five corner at worst in the National Football League, a superstar. He's doing commercials. He's making plays in the playoffs.
1: In the Super Bowl. He's making AFC Championship game clinching interceptions in the snow.
0: So draft, develop, check. If this were a tweet, you'd be like, green check, re-sign. Little clock emoji, although emojis get me in trouble on Twitter lately, so I better be careful. But a clock emoji will say, so are the Patriots risking their entire philosophy as an organization in 2 years under Elliott Wolf and Mike Vrabel with the way they handle the Christian Gonzalez situation? And how does it tie into, I don't know, maybe this time next year with Drake May, who's going to be looking for a big contract? How much of an issue is Drake May on the horizon limiting the ability to get this deal done for the Patriots? 617-779-0985. We'll continue to take your phone calls on this Christian Gonzalez situation. Michael Hurley said we can indeed call it a situation. And then we're going to turn our attention to that preseason game where Michael Hurley had lots of thoughts on Colts, Patriots, all that and more after a quick headlines from Michael Hurley here on 98.5 Sports Up.

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1: Well, as we mentioned, we've got a development in the Christian Gonzalez saga as Devin Witherspoon agreed to a contract extension with the Seahawks. That deal will pay him $33 million per year with $101 million guaranteed. As we know, Gonzalez and Witherspoon share an agent, so this deal sets the market for Gonzalez and the Patriots to do some business. The Patriots practice today was closed to the public. Gonzalez was not a participant due to an injury, according to Mike Vrabel. Over to baseball, the Red Sox lost their series opener in Pittsburgh last night, 8-4. They've now lost six of their last seven games. Tonight, they'll look to Sonny Gray, who's 14-3 with a 2.79 ERA, going up against Jared Jones, whose numbers aren't quite as good, 2-4 with a 5.03 ERA. First pitch at 7:15. And I'll save you some trouble. That game is on Fox tonight. You're welcome for saving you the scramble. Sports Hub headlines are brought to you by Boston Prolotherapy. Don't let joint pain keep you off the court, course, or trail. Eliminate that pain with Dr. Franke of Boston Prolotherapy. I'm Michael Hurley. Next update in 60 minutes.
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6: Play, swing of the leg by Borregales. His kick to the uprights. He's no good. Looked it. So Andy Borregales,
7: that's two.
6: Who you'll recall last year had the trouble early in the season against Miami, rebounded from that difficulty. Now two for five this evening.
8: Bob Soucy got it right, as did Mike Vrabel when he was asked about Andy Borregales missing a couple kicks, and he quickly corrected.
9: Three.
8: He was angry. He was not happy, and I think there's a lot of reasons for that we can get into. But right now, we are still breaking things down with this Christian Gonzalez contract situation. Devin Witherspoon gets his deal in Seattle. And literally, everything I read on Twitter from fans, from reporters, it's like, it's on the clock, or, well, this should be pretty easy. If he got a $2 million jump average annual value, so just give Gonzo a $2 million jump average annual value, $35 million a year, and give him like $102 million guaranteed. Our work here is done. Let's call, you know, get the beers, let's celebrate kind of thing. Is it that easy?
1: It should be, because I think Gonzalez is a great cornerback. I think he is. It's hard to evaluate these guys against each other, given what they do. Everybody's different, but you have Stingley, you have Sertan, then I think you have Gonzalez. Right? Probably the third best cornerback in the league. I don't think he's on another planet. I don't think he is a football-altering cornerback who deserves his own section of contracts. It's pretty straightforward. He's a football player. He's really good. He deserves top-of-the-line money. You give it to him. If he wants more than that, then this will get complicated.
8: Okay, and also complicating it for me are two other things. First, as I mentioned going into the break, your philosophy as an organization, we're going to draft, develop, and resign. Okay, that's maybe less because you know what? Each individual player looks at their own, right? Just pay me, and I don't really care whether you signed Gonzo or not. But Drake May could use percentages and jumps and how much you reset the market for his deal, right? And if you gave him X percent over the previous, well, I want X percent. If you allow him to reset the guaranteed money, then I'm Drake May. I don't know if you noticed, I finished second in the MVP. I turned your entire franchise around. I took you, hell, you're bragging about, you helped Drake May design the new Balance Center, right? If you're watching the game on TV, I know you were there.
1: I wasn't there this week.
8: Oh, well, they really promoted that new Balance Center.
1: Oh, yeah?
8: And it does look cool, I'll be honest.
1: Okay.
8: But
1: they
8: also said Drake.
1: I like the violence area.
8: The violence area, and there may be nothing cooler than Pat Patriot squatting. A simple logo that.
1: Oh, that's a good one.
8: Should have existed for whoever. Yeah. They deserve a raise. Whoever designed that logo deserves a raise. And yes, I did see that they sold out of T-shirts with that logo in the pro shop, but more are coming in. So
1: good to know.
8: But
1: you know what complicates this matter, and it's a shame because I mentioned all those 2023 guys that are getting their deals.
8: Yeah,
1: there were three quarterbacks taken in the top four picks that year. Unfortunately, I don't think they'll be getting any big money extensions this year that we can use as comparisons for Drake May. You had Bryce Young in the I don't even know if they picked up his fifth-year option.
8: I don't think
1: they might have.
8: Did they?
1: I don't know. I don't think so. Then you have Stroud, who did have the fifth-year picked up. And then the fourth overall pick. You saw him the other night. What did you think of Anthony Richardson?
8: Yeah, not great. Not great at all. But the other aspect of this, beyond the Drake May consideration, is you traded a first-round pick for A.J. Brown, right?
1: Oh.
8: So that doesn't that feel like you're pretty heavily invested in this season, coming off a trip to the Super Bowl? That I don't want to say all in. I don't want to say you're all in, but you're heavily invested in the 2026 season. If I told you either Christian Gonzalez is not part of this team for whatever reason in 2026, or he's in a hold in, he's got a hamstring, he's not playing. Oh, then he comes back and he gets a real hamstring because he hadn't done anything for a month. If they don't have Christian Gonzalez, doesn't that kind of take a step toward derailing everything you want to do and be?
1: Yeah, I mean, that what's the point of this all this year?
8: Right.
1: If you're just going to, I don't want to say nickel and dime because we're talking big money. But if you're going to, you know what's at stake, you know what the deal is, you know the way business is, I think. Mm-hmm. I think they know the way business is being done around the league, right?
8: I think so.
1: But yeah, I thought you were going a different direction with that. I was looking at wide receiver salaries. A.J. Brown at $32 million.
8: Yes.
1: He's dropping down that list. How's he going to feel next year?
8: He is going to need a contract as well.
1: He's making $10 million less than Jaxon Smith-Njigba. Is Jaxon Smith-Njigba $10 million more than him? Is he 25% better than him?
8: So it's also funny. Jaxon Smith-Njigba, what's his number in front of you?
1: 42.15.
8: There's also been an argument for on the behalf of these corners. I don't know that they've actually said it, but like...
1: We're going backwards.
8: Why aren't we getting the same elite money? We cover those guys and we're going backwards. We have, and I agree with them. I think they have a much harder job.
1: Oh, 100%.
8: Much harder.
1: The receivers are kind of freaks, sort of super gifted, super talented. To do the other side of it, we're again, as Gonzalez said, we don't know where they're going.
8: Right.
1: We got to go to backwards.
8: So
1: we deserve the money. That's a fair point.
8: And is he alluding to, that's why I want to reset the market and get wide receiver money, show me $40 million a year? Because if he's asking for $40 million a year, I could see why Robert Kraft preemptively said, we've offered him more than anybody, both at the position and the history of the team, starting to play. And I heard Murray and Gasper talk like an early PR game, like painting him as the bad guy, painting him as the guy that's out of whack with the market, painting him with the guy that, well, you play cornerback. That's why you're not making 40, yeah, because the market says receivers make 40. Not, and he goes, well, that's why I want to reset the market. So, and I think that's interesting.
1: Yeah.
8: If there's any truth to that. So 18% of the cap, wide receivers make $40 million a year, but we have a harder position than wide receivers. Like, these are all little Reese's Pieces nuggets that they might be wanting a lot of money.
1: It was a great blog back in the day for Boston.com.
8: The best of all time.
1: Shout out to Mike Reese. He invented Patriots blogging. But there's six receivers right now making more than $33 million with more than 100 or 100 or more guaranteed. So it's not as if it's night and day. And this is where Gonzalez would probably lose me. If it's for 40, I'm sorry. Like he's very good. Nobody's that good. Nobody is that percentage better than the next guy. I think he's better than Witherspoon, as I said. Quick, $6 million out of $33 million. That's math I can't do off the top of my head.
8: It's like a 18%. 18.
1: Keep it at 18. Why not? 18%. Is he 18% better than him? I don't think so.
8: No.
1: So
8: I don't even think he's the best corner in football. And I think he's top three.
1: Yeah.
8: I think it's Sertan, and then you can actually start the conversation. He might be the second best corner, but it's a group that we're all debate from different cities, blah, blah, blah.
1: On any given Sunday, he could be the best cornerback in the world. Like on Super Bowl Sunday, he was the best cornerback in the world.
8: Yes.
1: Some weeks, other guys will be better. But he is in that group. He's certainly worthy of this level of contract. I just, when you want to change the landscape, I don't think anyone's the one to do it. I wouldn't do it for Sertan. I wouldn't do it for Stingley. I wouldn't do it for Gonzalez. Like, I don't think anyone is that much better than anyone. These things take time.
8: 617-779-0985. I think we've shown throughout the first hour plus of this show that there's a lot of layers to this negotiation. As much as we want to make it look easy that, Witherspoon does his, you did yours, there can be layers to it and perspective that is potentially needed. Let's go to the phone lines. Darren in Belmont has a thought on this situation. What's up, Darren?
3: Hi, how are you guys?
8: Good.
3: Thank you for taking my call. I had a quick question before I make my point. Is the salary cap around $330 million right now?
8: I believe it's going up to that. I think that might be next year. It might be $310 this year.
1: 301 this year.
8: Okay, 301.
3: So conceivably next year, if you sign Gonzalez to like the $35 million and Drake May comes up and he wants $60, Milt Williams is $25. And then you've got Brown coming up. That's probably going to be another 30. You're talking about 50% of your cap is going to be tied up with four to five players. How do you build a roster based on so top heavy.
8: Thanks for the call, Darren. That's the challenge. And it also goes back to Tom Brady and the Patriot way and Belichick and leaving money on the table. I did recently see, you see the clip making the rounds, John Wall, I believe, admitting that he left $16 million on the table, and it's the biggest regret he ever had. Like, he went with the idea, like, I want the team to be good and leave them a little money, and he's like, nope, I would never do that again. That was not the thing to do.
1: Now you get Tom Brady out here selling toys and get healthy immediately overnight type gimmicks. You know, the guy's working for a dollar because he didn't milk the Patriots
8: right.
1: for a dollar they're worth. But I think to answer the question, you can't really build a roster that way, but you also have to pretty much hit every draft pick. Then you could probably have a pretty successful team. The Patriots, I know this regime is only 1 year in. The past 4 years, the 2020s have been devastating in the draft. That's why you're in this position where you've had to yep. spend and spend and spend and spend because you haven't been able to draft and develop. Now you did with Gonzalez. And now you're at this point.
8: And that's why I find this so funny. It's a little bit like the Kayshon Booty conversation. We wanted wide receivers for years. Now that we have a lot of wide receivers, we're running one of the wide receivers out of town. We wanted them to hit on first-round picks for years. How many times did we have to hear, they haven't re-signed a first-round pick since 2014 or blah, blah, blah, yeah. whatever the hell the number was.
1: What Dante was it, like Hightower?
8: Yeah. Well, now they have hit on a first-round pick so well that they're not going to re-sign him because it's the opposite. It's not that he stinks like Cole Strange. It's that he's so good, he wants to reset the market to sign a contract a second time in New England. And it's just an interesting situation. And I don't get the feeling. This is just my gut feeling. I don't get the gut feeling that everybody's idea that this should be a piece of cake. Let's have this done by, you know, the end of the weekend or something. Also, a question for you. Do you expect him joint practices Wednesday, Thursday?
1: You want... he's hurt, Andy.
8: Is he?
1: He's hurt.
8: He's physically unavailable.
1: He's working with Frank. He's doing everything we ask him.
8: Is he in the violence room?
1: I don't know if he's getting the violence area. I doubt it. I wouldn't be in the violence area if I was hurt. I'd be in the pool. I'd be
8: yeah,
1: doing some
8: those pools
1: low
8: look
1: impact.
8: Nice.
1: The pools look nice.
8: Let's go back to the phone line, 617-779-0985. Matt in Rhode Island has a thought on this discussion. What's up, Matt?
5: Yeah, I'm in the violence area 7 days a week out here. It's been hot. It's been everyone's irritable at my job. So, the Gonzo thing, like he's earned this, right? And when he went out into practice covering AJ Brown, and you know he put on the show and everything like this. My thing is like this: is this a prelude to what Drake? When fast forward, I think it's going to get done. Like. Pretty quickly. Hopefully, I wouldn't go. If I were him, I wouldn't be doing next week's practices with other teams, though. I mean, that's a little bit different, right? But, I mean, my thing is, what are we going to see with Drake May? Are they going to just roll out the red carpet and throw him $70 million? And, or are they going to do the Tom Brady thing where they guilt trip him and this, that, and the other thing? Otherwise, the crafts are wearing me out as well. They really are. But anyway, have a great day, guys. But
8: thanks for the call, Matt. So, I don't actually think they're the same because I think quarterback is such an outlier position where you almost have to just grin and bear it. Even if you had any hesitation, right. You can't not sign Drake May.
1: Like even the Bengals did it.
8: Right.
1: If the Bengals can get it done, anyone can
8: right.
1: get it done. The
8: Whereas,
1: Bengals get nothing. And they got the receiver too.
8: Like Trent McDuffie was just traded
1: yeah.
8: by a quality organization to another quality organization. But a $100 million cornerback, which is what you have, was just traded. Right? Like that happened. Or even
1: Sauce Gardner. Sauce Gardner the year before. Like 3 months after signing it.
8: Like the
1: for two firsts.
8: When was the last time the highest paid quarterback was traded? You don't.
1: Yeah, you had like Goff and Stafford was probably the biggest quarterback right. trade we've ever seen, right?
8: Right. Other than that, if you get a quarterback and he's good, you hold on to him with everything in your power because it's that important. So
1: yeah. Well, there is one complication there because you look and Mahomes is sort of in another stratosphere.
8: Mm-hmm.
1: He is that guy we talk about where if Gonzalez is trying to be with corners, he loses me.
8: Yeah.
1: And then you have that next group. You have Burrow, you have Allen, you have... Now, there's two complicating factors in there. One is Dak Prescott at 60. That, to me...
8: It's a lot.
1: Any good young quarterback is going to be like, well, I want more than that. It's Dak Prescott. He's done a lot in this league, sort of. He's not exactly Patrick Mahomes.
8: He's done a lot in this league prior to January.
1: Correct. And then the other one in there is Jordan Love, who's also in that 55 per year. And it's just sort of like, I like Jordan Love. He's got a good arm. Is he really one of the best quarterbacks? Like some weeks, But not he's not Patrick Mahomes, Joe Burrow. He's not in that stratosphere to me. So I think any young quarterback, Drake May included, when it comes contract time, is like, well, we got to start there. That's below my floor.
8: All right. We've been promising it for a while now. We'll continue to take your phone call, 617-779-0985, on the Christian Gonzalez contract situation. Does it get done quickly? Are you starting to get worried about it? Is there even a path where he's not a member of the Patriots? It's all counting down like a great episode of 24. But we need to get to Hurley's thoughts on the preseason opener. He was blogging. He was writing them down. He had bullet points and slideshows and videos and all kinds of things from the pass rush, Gabe Backus, to the kicking issue that had Mike Vrabel all worked up. We'll get into the details of that 13-13 tie Patriots-Colts on Thursday night. That's next here on 98.5 The Sports Sub with Hart and Hurley.
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22: Mike, Andy missed a couple of field goals today. What was your message to him?
23: Three. I don't have a message. I mean, we're expected to make them. That's pro football. You know, they're banging them in from 60 yards. They got two kickers on the roster, so, you know, Andy knows we have to make those field goals.
8: Easily my favorite answer from Mike Vrabel's post-game.
1: Three.
8: Yeah. No, don't sell him short. A couple is two. Three is a few. If you had said few, it would have worked. But it was three kicks and no message. We're supposed to make him. And then he brings up, they have two kickers.
1: One of whom missed a 61-yarder, one of whom hit it.
8: Right.
1: He liked that dynamic.
8: And we don't have two kickers, but maybe we should look into having two kickers. So this was, I think, the biggest hot button issue kind of coming out of the game. There's a lot of other things we'll get to. I don't know. I look at this very simply. He's your kicker. Whether you like it or not, for now, Andy Borogalis is your kicker. You can bring in another guy. I would be stunned if you found a guy on the street right now who's not one of the, so there's 32 teams. Let's just say he's not one of the 75 best kickers, because a lot of teams have two right now in camp. You're going to find a guy on the street right now who's going to be you're going to give him the job after you invested a draft pick and then a season. Remember, Borogalis wasn't good to start last year, and Vrabel stuck with him, gave him the game ball after missing a kick in Miami, that whole thing. You're stuck with Andy Borogalis for right now.
1: You could bring Daniel Carlson in. Remember him?
8: No. Nope.
1: Raiders?
8: Yes. Do I want to? Why is he unemployed?
1: Graham Gano's out there.
8: I would argue there's a reason all these guys are not currently employed.
1: Brandon McManus, there's a name.
8: There's a lot of names out there. I just, Borogalis is your guy for better or worse.
1: Yeah.
8: And update to the story, 6-for-6 at practice today, Michael. No, but wait, there's more. What's the rest of that story?
1: On the skinny post.
8: Skinny post.
1: Can you describe those? Because when you see them, they're a little jarring in person.
8: They
1: are skinny.
8: So it's a practice tool for kickers in which they just shrunk the goalpost to, what are goalposts, like 10 yards apart?
1: Great question.
8: Let's say they're 10 yards wide. These are probably 5 yards wide. They're probably half or less of the width.
1: 18 feet 6 inches are the normal one.
8: 18 feet 6 inches. So that's
1: six yards.
8: So then these are like 3 yards wide.
1: Yeah.
8: And he went 6-of-6 on those. I heard Bedard talking about it from varying distances. Started in the 30s, but ended in the late 40s, right around 50. And he hit all of them.
1: Good response.
8: All of them. Is it a good response? Because I'm going to need you to make them in front of people, not on the backfield with no one watching.
1: Yeah. I mean, to me, that was my biggest takeaway coming out of the game. Because are we going to say, oh, the fifth string linebacker struggled? Or are we going to say the guy who's actually a part of the team struggled mightily? To your point, which you said before we came on air, it's not like they were 30 yards. They were all 49, 55, and 56. They were legit kicks, but you drafted them. That's what I keep coming back. You used a draft pick on the guy.
8: Yeah.
1: But remember, he started this way last year. He caused a lot of concern early on and then ended up being fine. I don't think you worried about him past the first 4 weeks of the year, right?
8: Nope.
1: So I'm not going to freak out about it, but to me, it's certainly, it vaults to the top of the list of things you can take away from that game.
8: Right. It's one of the handful of things where you're talking about the starter, the guy who you're going to be expected to do it in September and October.
1: Right.
8: Now, I also heard Bedard throw this out there. I don't think he was trying to make an excuse, but it's sort of giving you reason, maybe. He mentioned the new turf that was haphazardly thrown together. He clearly doesn't have much experience on that turf.
1: I'm going to throw that one right in the trash, all due respect.
8: And
1: Shane Schrader, the Colts kicker?
8: Yeah.
1: That 61-yard field goal was the best kick I've ever seen in my entire life.
8: And he also didn't have much chance to get experience on the Gillette Stadium haphazardly installed turf. The other that Bedard brought up was, it was not Julian Ashby, right? The long snapper was a different long snapper.
1: Kalo, Lalo,
8: Yeah.
1: Lalo.
8: Let's go with that. Lalo.
1: That was his name.
8: So is that potentially something you would allow him?
1: Snaps looked fine to me.
8: Yeah, okay.
1: I wasn't breaking it down, though. I didn't go frame by frame on the spin rate.
8: So we shot it down. It's just Borregales had a bad night.
1: Yeah, and now the first miss was pretty good. It was a 55-yarder. It was on target, and then just halfway through, it kind of took a turn. The second miss was awful.
8: Never had a chance.
1: It was a helicopter.
8: Awful.
1: It was a shank. It was like off the hosel. It was terrible.
8: Looked like me golfing.
1: Exactly. And then the third one, he hooked it. It was never going in. It was a miss hit. To me, the super concerning one was the second one. That looked like that was a Chad Ryland flashback.
8: Right.
1: That was ugly. But again, I'm not super worried about it long term. You just have to take note of it and move it forward. The fact that he had a great practice day today was a good first step, because you said you got to do it in front of people, right?
8: Yeah.
1: And we're a little affected in this part of town because that's 3 draft picks on kickers this decade,
8: yeah,
1: which to me is insane. Chad Ryland, I remember, missed some in a preseason game. They got back. It might have been that Packers game that ended early, because then they practiced down in the lower field. And I remember being there, and I had my notebook on. I'm like, all right, field goal time. And I wrote wide left. And then number 2, I wrote wider left. And then number 3, I wrote the widest left. In all caps. And that ended up being a problem. So at least Borregales was like, all right, you know what? I screwed up. Here we go.
8: And do you think the attitude we got from Mike Vrabel there, was that solely pissed off at the kicker, or was that just the culmination of the game? Because the game had bad penalties, bad run defense. Like, there were other aspects of the game that he clearly wasn't overly happy with. Or was that flat out, I'm not happy with our kicker who suddenly can't hit field goals?
23: I don't have a message. I mean,
1: yeah, a little both. Did you hear Vrabel last week? He was asked about Vinatieri. And he had some glowing remarks about Vinatieri, and then basically said he wasn't off on his own like the lonely kicker. He was one of us. I think that tells you what Vrabel, a football player, thinks of kickers.
8: Yeah.
1: Which is, kickers. A necessary evil, if you say. So you just don't want to think about it, worry about it, stress about it, have any concern about it, when it just should be an operation that is as automatic as can be given the challenges of that job.
8: Yeah. And it was, I won't say alarming. Alarming is strong. But it was something that you file in the back of your head, and then when he misses a kick in Seattle, you're like, yeah, he's had a bad summer. Remember that preseason game? He sucked there, too. So what was your other – so if we remove Borregales,
1: okay,
8: that is the number one takeaway, and it's a negative one.
1: Yep.
8: What's the second biggest takeaway from the preseason opener?
1: It's an injury, Ben Brown. I don't know how much – start the clock. Maybe we'll do 12 seconds on Ben Brown. I think he was a super important backup, because you have – there you go. It's ticking. You've got pretty much him as the only real backup to play either guard spot or center. And he's out for an extensive period of time, Vrabel said today. He said weeks, 2 to 4, yeah, 6, 8, 10, 11, 12. So doesn't sound good on Ben Brown. And then his backup, Rupcic, got hurt too.
8: Yeah.
1: So you're signing guys off the street today to come in with no NFL experience that are now part of that squad. And so the interior line, like, I know it's not sexy, it's not fun. I watched Tom Brady have some of the worst years of his life as an NFL quarterback when his interior line was no good. It's an important, significant thing that even the best of all time can't overcome. So Vera Tucker has injury questions. You don't know how Wilson's going to hold up. Maybe, like, it's just a physical job people get rolled up on. That, to me, again, not sexy. I'll stop now. The Ben Brown injury was number 2.
8: Yeah, and that's a position where I had been, I mean, the line in general, optimistic that you were going to be better. You had more depth. You had more options. You were moving like you had reason for optimism at tackle and at line and tackle. And now this is like a first step toward, well, what if Vera Tucker gets hurt, like he's been potentially known to get hurt in the past? What's going to happen? You mentioned Wilson. Sure, it's great that he's a natural center and he's happy there and blah, blah, blah.
1: Like, he was bad last year at guard.
8: Right.
1: There's no guarantee that just moving over makes him much better.
8: No, and I certainly
1: should
8: be. I don't want to be talking about the offensive line derailing the offense, because I think we all like the running backs, the quarterbacks, the wide receivers, even tight ends, and that'll be a little bit of a tease. Maybe we'll talk about one of the tight ends that performed in the preseason game Thursday night against the Colts. Andy Hart, Michael Hurley, 617-779-0985, taking your phone calls. What was your biggest takeaway from the preseason opener? Were you happy? Did you even watch? Did you see my guy Paul Perillo chiming in from Bob's Discount Furniture Studios? And I think we'll get to some optimism from Michael Hurley. I'm setting you up here. I want optimism on the other side. 98.5 The Sports Hub, Hart and Hurley on a Saturday afternoon.
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15: Third down and six. The snap with an empty set, a throw to the left, and it's caught by Kyle Williams. Back shoulder along the left sideline for a Patriots touchdown.
16: Beautiful ball. Beautiful recognition from Tommy DeVito there. When you see the back of a defensive back's helmet, you know he's not going to be able to defend anything but the width of his shoulders. He spotted a target there for Kyle Williams in the back corner of the end zone, made the accurate throw right over the defender's helmet for six.
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18: Nice pipes from Phil.
17: Well done. Well done by Phil. I mean, I know he only gets the chance a couple times a year to do that, but he's pretty good at it.
18: Phil's great.
17: He is really one of the nice fellas and the more talented fellas in the business.
18: We're playing baseball together Thursday night.
17: Oh, that's right. Old-time baseball game.
18: Old-time baseball. Phil, real athlete.
17: Is he better than you?
18: Oh, yeah.
17: Oh, yeah.
18: That's not saying much, but yeah. Phil's an athlete.
17: He is an athlete. I was talking to him the other night. He's getting ready for flag football coaching for the kids. We were talking about maybe playbook and things, and maybe having some audibles at the line of scrimmage and some...
16: He spotted a target there.
18: Little Statue of Liberty play, maybe?
17: Yeah.
18: Little trickery?
17: So Kyle Williams there with a catch. Kyle Williams, who definitely in the mix for the most notable...

0: storyline at wide receiver this summer alongside Kayshon Booty, Kyle Williams, third round pick, going to be part of the offense. Vrabel's telling us it's our job to get him the ball and his speed. And a couple days later, he's like, I told you guys, speed. You see that in practice, see that speed. Yeah, we know he's fast. Is he good? Would be my question. How'd Kyle Williams perform in the preseason opener?
1: He was good. Also,
0: was
1: playing against backups. So it's you should be good. As a third round pick last year with all the physical tools in the world. To me, I'm not trying to instantly downplay the touchdown. Touchdown was nice. That release off the line.
0: Yeah.
1: Instantly open. The play where Mike Vrabel had to instantly coach him on the sidelines and say, hey, Kyle, when the ball's underthrown, the way it works in the NFL is if you come back to it, you're going to get a flag 100% of the time.
0: Yeah.
1: How do you not know that? How is that not your instinct? That is, I equate it to 50% of the deep passing game. You want to have a completion, but if not, you want to get that underthrown PI, which is a gimme in the NFL these days.
0: Especially for a guy who's going to make his name with speed and is probably going to make his name at times down the field and running those routes and trying to get an advantage or getting value out of those routes, even if you're not wide open, just catching it. I said to you off air when coming in, he kind of gave him the Randy Moss treatment, like, that ball wasn't even worth my effort. I'm just going to keep jogging and kind of show you up and show the world how bad a throw. And it was a bad throw. Don't get me wrong.
1: Yeah.
0: It was a bad throw because it was not some back shoulder throw. It was just bad.
1: Vrabel described it as grossly underthrown,
0: yes,
1: I believe.
0: Yes. So, but that doesn't, I mean, your job is to try to maximize the play in any way you can. That kind of reminded me of, was it Polk? Was it Jalen Polk who had the feet situation a couple years ago, didn't get his feet down?
1: It was like Booty to start the year, his rookie year, remember?
0: Against the Eagles? Oh, yeah.
1: He had two against the Eagles and then didn't play for 8 weeks.
0: And I feel like sometimes these are like a light into the instincts, the football IQ, and just feel like a guy that's not really going to maximize what he is. So,
1: yeah. Well, that's because Kyle Williams has every physical tool you could want. I have no questions about whether he's more physically gifted than the Colts backups.
0: Right.
1: The issue with him last year was he was not with the program. He was not on schedule. He was not on the right page with the quarterback, who had a completion percentage over 70, but when thrown to Kyle Williams was under 50 because he was never in the right spot. He never knew what to do. That's the challenge for him, and I don't think that a preseason showing like the other night changes the outlook on that.
0: Before we go back to the phone lines, what were your thoughts on the wide receiver position in general? You had Mac Hollins out there.
1: Playing a lot.
0: Playing a lot. Which I think some people immediately kind of antenna go up. Oh, Mac Hollins playing a lot in a preseason game where A.J. Brown, Drake May, those guys aren't out there. Is he in trouble?
1: So you have to at least be open to it because...
0: I don't.
1: Remember last year? I mean, he should be on the team. I think if you ask me what was going on, I think Mac Hollins is a good veteran leader and took on this responsibility. He's like, I'll play. I'll go out there. And that's a rare thing in the NFL. With a 32 going on 33-year-old with 150 NFL games, 8 years of experience to be like, yeah, I'll go out and play in the preseason opener.
0: And didn't he have his, like, spleen explode? Or what
1: he
0: happened last year?
1: A lacerated spleen.
0: Yeah.
1: And then he played
0: through it.
1: Coach,
0: I'm not playing.
1: And he played through it. He came back
0: Those
1: early.
0: Are real games, though.
1: Yeah, he came back for the AFC Championship game and played that and the Super Bowl with a lacerated spleen. So he's a tough guy. He's a strong guy. But I think if you were to ask me what's really going on, that's what I think. However, you go back to last year, you had Kyle Duggar out there playing into the bitter end of some of these preseason games. You had, I always say Julius, you had Jabril Peppers playing games where no other starters were.
0: Where'd those guys go?
1: Peppers didn't make it in the season. Duggar, you traded away after a month. So you have to at least, you know, everyone's doing the roster crunch and they're saying trade Booty, trade Booty. I do think I would not trade Hollins. I think Hollins was being a good leader by being out there. However, there are too many wide receivers. He played a lot that generally doesn't bode well. You have to at least be open to it.
0: Yeah, we've spent all our time talking about Booty or Kyle Williams or Efton Chisholm. Should we spend just a little bit of time on Mac Hollins? Are they shopping him, showcasing him, or maybe they don't value him as much as we do? Although I would find that weird because on the field value and versatility, emotional value and versatility, relationship with Josh McDaniels, going back to like there's layers to why I think he should be valued. So even though we should probably just acknowledge it, I still think he's on this football team.
1: I agree, but you do it. That's all we're doing. We're acknowledging it so that if something does come up, you don't say, wow, that's the first I ever heard of it. I listened to Hurley and Hart on August 15th, and they set me straight.
0: That's absolutely right. Let's see if Michael in Uxbridge can set us straight. What's up, Michael?
2: Hey, guys. How are you? And I don't think your comments about the interior offensive line were in any way trivial. They were bad when they had Ben Brown, who's basically a waiver wire type. Vera Tucker, complete question mark. They should have drafted a guard higher up. They didn't. And I think that situation now is absolutely perilous. If Onwenu happened to get hurt, they're in deep trouble. And that's not their only problem either. The edge is a complete question as well. And tight end, if Henry gets hurt, they don't have anything but rookies. This is bad personnel management, in my opinion. On the plus side, Lan Larison can catch the ball out of the backfield. He's going to be, I think, a good contributor if they use him. And my last quick comment, if they cut Efton Chisholm, I hope he goes on and has what he should have in New England, a Wes Welker, or maybe somewhat less of a career, because he gets open and he catches everything. Thanks a lot, guys, for the opportunity.
0: Thanks, Michael. So Efton Chisholm is a borderline Pro Football Hall of Famer, because that's what Wes Welker was. You ready to go there?
1: I'm not. I like Chisholm.
0: Yeah.
1: I don't love him.
0: Yeah, I don't either.
1: I wouldn't shed a tear. Everyone sort of sees to have, and I get it. He's probably a little more versatile. Probably can give you some special teams contributions that you wouldn't get out of, say, Kyle Williams.
0: Great.
1: Yeah, I'm not super worried about that.
0: I think you could get him on the practice squad. I don't think it's a lock you'd lose him.
1: Yeah, you would definitely lose Williams if you were to put him on waivers.
0: Yes.
1: You would 80% have a chance to put Chisholm on your practice squad.
0: Yeah.
1: Because teams are doing the same thing. There aren't many teams out there that are like, boy, we have three wide receivers. We're going to scoop up anyone that gets cut loose.
0: Right.
1: So, yeah, I wouldn't put him there. The interior, though, is a problem. You know what the worst play of the night was? Was that deep shot from Tommy DeVito to Cameron Dorner. Great play. Except James Hudson just went out and found a linebacker 5 yards into the...
0: Yeah.
1: He just moved up the field. He was like, it looked like a running play. And it was one of the worst plays of the night, I think, by any Patriot.
0: They had a few of those that I think are the reason Vrabel was so pissy after the game. I don't even think it was necessarily just the missed kicks. Okay, that's a physical thing.
1: Chisholm had a block in the back.
0: You had a field goal attempt where you only had 10 guys on the field and you had to call timeout.
1: That was after a bad first half, and you know at halftime they're like, guys, clean it up, button it up, and then it's the opening drive of the second half and you got 10 guys on the field for the field goal.
0: I think those are the thing, because that reflects on coaching. That reflects on preparation. That reflects on being ready. You know how they always say for the backup quarterback, like Morton, is he able to run the play? Forget about whether it's a successful play. Can he line up, get the snap count, get the call, run the play? They couldn't do that a few times, and I think that was part of the reason that Mike Vrabel wasn't overly happy. The tight end situation he talked about, though, I kind of like Raritan.
1: He looked good. He looked big. He looked fluid.
0: I don't want to see him be leaned on to do anything.
1: Yep.
0: But if the offense is just like A.J. Brown's doing his thing and Dobbs is doing his thing and the backfield, you got Henderson, I feel like if he's like your fourth or fifth option on a play, he might have some nice catches, catch and run opportunities. He looks like he's smooth to me.
1: Yeah, and with rookies, sometimes you see them come in, and when it's different when they're in a game, and you see them, and you're like, he's got to bulk up a little. He doesn't quite look he looks the part.
0: Absolutely.
1: He looks big enough, strong enough, quick enough. Again, I don't think he's going to have a 1,000-yard season or anything, but
0: He makes a couple plays.
1: The question for me, like, he answered a ton of physical questions that you wonder about with any rookie. The question is going to be, how much of that playbook can he master? Because it's a complicated thing to learn tight end in the NFL when you come from college. Went to Notre Dame. Should be pretty smart, right?
0: Right. But also, he wasn't, you know, some of these guys that take a little time, Cole Kmet or another Notre Dame guy, you know, you draft him in the first round. So you're expecting a pretty quick return on investment.
1: Right.
0: He's kind of, I mean, you kind of need him because he's all you got behind Hunter Henry, but you didn't invest a first-round pick in him. You're not starting him at tight end. You're just, give me some contributions, kid, along the way. Be somewhat prepared if we need to throw you out there and get some production out of you.
1: Top 100 pick, so not a throwaway, but yeah, you hope for it. I wasn't expecting that much, but I think he increased the floor that I expect this season.
0: All right, another top 100 pick that we need to get Michael Hurley's thoughts on. Gabe Backus, he's out there. He's doing things. He's getting noticed, and they need edge rushers. Does that mean he's ready for a big rookie season? That and your phone call, 617-779-0985. Hart and Hurley on a Saturday.
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10: Now now with Richardson under some pressure, rolling to his right. He pumps and he moves upfield, slips an ankle tackle, but then he's brought down by Atkins. Good effort by the rookie, tracking him down along the near sideline, making the diving tackle to prevent a first down, and that's a run of 8 for Richardson.
11: That is Gabe Atkins' game in a nutshell. Trying to bull rush the tackle on the right side of the offensive line, pushes the guy almost into the quarterback's lap. Quarterback is forced to then leave the pocket, try to pick up some yardage with his legs. Atkins turns around. The engine never stops running with this guy and tracks him down from behind to save a first down.
0: Gabe Atkins with a highlight play. But is that the story of his night, or did we kind of movie poster that? Michael Hurley, Gabe Atkins, I think is going to get plenty of opportunities to win a role with this team. They have limitations on the edge. You've probably heard Harold Landry still not practicing, and even once he's practicing, who knows after the way things tailed off last year, what he's going to be able to offer you. You bring in Jones this offseason. You got my guy Ponder, who I'm still hopeful of, but I got to tell you, my prediction of 10 sacks, I'm feeling slightly less confident in as the weeks go on here in the preseason. But Gabe Atkins, good, typical up and down debut. What would you think of Gabe Atkins?
1: Well, just to add into what you were saying, I don't know if you caught the news today, Draymond Jones departed practice early.
0: I saw that. Do we have a clarification as to why?
1: We do not. But that
0: physically not available, Vrabel said.
1: Physically unavailable, which is not great. That's a position they have no depth whatsoever. Like, their starters might not be considered starting caliber.
0: Their starters are backups.
1: So not a great situation. I think Atkins, like everyone else, to me, he looks the part. He looks like he's ready to play in the NFL. I think you saw some plays. You saw some ups. You saw some downs. I think his best play was obviously pushing the right tackle into Anthony Richardson to force the high throw, which helped get the interception. It sort of speaks to what you said earlier, where you can defend the pass in two ways. You can pressure or you can defend.
0: Yeah.
1: They pressured that one, which is good, but we didn't see really any pass rushing moves. We saw him sort of fall for the option, which a read option, which is a pretty big part of that job when you have a quarterback like Anthony Richardson back there. So
0: yep.
1: To me, he looked like a rookie, and I'm not going to say he's doomed. I'm not going to say he's great. I just think you're going to have those learning opportunities. And Vrabel spoke about it today. He said, when you talk to rookies, basically, like, hey, when you get out there, it's going to be faster. And I think it was for him. I know we're not on it yet, but I think Caleb Lomu's in the same bucket, where made some plays, didn't look completely overwhelmed, but certainly had some ups and certainly had some downs.
0: So Atkins, obviously he's playing catch up because he got here late, signed late, has the knee issue, all of those things. He looks the part. Everyone has said it. I agree. He looks the part, but Keon White looked the part. There's been guys come through here that look the part, but do they play the part?
1: There's already, and just locally in the media, there's already been a lot of, how does he compare to Keon White? Because Keon White is sort of the, I don't know the right word for it, but he looked the part. He was a big, mean guy.
0: Yes, he was.
1: He could bull rush a tackle back into a quarterback in the preseason. But yep. I remember last summer, they were in Minnesota, and Phil Perry, who you heard there on the call, was reporting from joint practices saying, he does not have any pass rushing moves, and he didn't. And they traded him. I don't think he did anything with the Niners.
0: Nope.
1: I'd be surprised if he does do anything, because just raw strength, brute strength, doesn't really get you to the quarterback in the NFL.
0: Now, the difference is, I always thought that White was more of like a D-tackle tweener almost, like maybe at best a sub-interior rusher, whereas I think Atkins, you're hoping he can be a third down guy, like an edge guy, use his athleticism and length. I just think there looks to be a developmental aspect to him that obviously the development didn't start right away, and now you're kind of trying to play catch up. That is the one thing that makes me feel good about Ponder having a chance, is because I'm not sure Atkins is going to be ready to just take every snap by the throat and maximize it.
1: That is the ultimate picture of their depth or lack thereof, is Elijah Ponder, an undrafted rookie last year who played 200 snaps. Maybe on defense, maybe 300, just on the sideline, like an experienced veteran.
0: Oh, yeah.
1: It's just like, oh, no, you're the starter. You're good. You just go rest. A guy that, by any other standard, needs developmental reps in the preseason is just, now you're part of the starting group.
0: You mentioned him, the first round pick, Lomu, who we think is your swing tackle, first and foremost, but you also previously mentioned a lack of depth at guard, Ben Brown. Is he going to—I don't believe we've seen much, if at all, of Lomu at guard, but it's been sort of bandied about as a possibility. Is that, you know, now it's time to force him into some reps there to see if he's an option as a backup in the inside?
1: I feel like there's a lot at play there. If you're first-round pick tackle, you want to be a team guy, right?
0: Yeah.
1: You know that you get two starting tackles. Are you also like, well, I want to stunt my own personal development by learning a new position?
0: Right.
1: I don't know. I mean, I don't know Caleb Lomu. Maybe he will. But to me, you saw a guy out there Thursday night thinking a lot. You could see the processing. And that's, again, speaks to Vrabel's talk about how much it speeds up on you in a game situation. So do you want to add to that mental load of, all right, this is what we do here. This is how you play the position you know. This is how you play on the other side too, by the way. So you got to have both of those. And you know what? We are really thin on the interior. So sorry, buddy, but you got to learn those two. To me, that feels like too much for any rookie to take on. I don't know. I'm not in a position to say Lomu can or cannot do it, but to me, it feels like too much.
0: It does seem like you're asking too much, putting too much on his plate. Now, they know his mental makeup better than we do and how intelligent he is and how easy a transition it would be. And again, it's been talked about. But I also think you have the concerns of, and I guess Marcus Bryant, maybe him having a good summer would help you make that transition if you feel comfortable with Marcus Bryant being the swing tackle and him taking over for Moses if Moses suddenly looked old or had a knee issue or anything like that.
1: Isn't there just there's so much more to playing the interior when it comes to pulling, when it comes to,
0: like, oh, yeah.
1: You have a lot more responsibilities. Obviously, I don't think he's going to touch the football. So you're just talking about guard. There's just so much more to it that you have to play tackle, generally, if it's a pass play, you kind of know what you're doing. You kind of know that in the interior, too, but it's just the run game is so much more complicated, and then you've got to learn, instead of learning your chunk of the playbook and understanding it X percentage, you've got to increase that by 30% in 3 weeks' time. It feels like a lot.
0: Okay, you know what else?
1: And he didn't go out there and look like a road grader or anything. He looked like a rookie.
0: Yeah, oh, no, he is a rookie. He's absolutely a rookie, and playing a position, you know, the position he knows is tackle. That is a position he doesn't know. You're adding that. I'm kind of with you that I think that would be a little bit unfair, but sometimes you need to do things for the betterment of the football team that aren't necessarily fair to the individual. 617-779-0985. We'll continue to take your phone calls on the Patriots preseason, Christian Gonzalez contract situation, but we need to talk about the Boston Red Sox. I think a week ago we poo-pooed Rob Parker when Rob Parker said the Red Sox weren't going to make the playoffs and he was always going to keep winning like this. Well, they're still projected 92% chance to make the playoffs, but the Boston Red Sox have lost 6 of 7, and they've started to have questions on the pitcher's mound. Jake Bennett, starting to fade a little bit late in the year. And did the clock strike midnight this week in Toronto with a play that looks like, I got to say it, Alex Cora's Red Sox were back on the field. We need to talk about Alex Cora's Red Sox, a team that is forgetting certain things that are important to winning baseball and not winning a lot of baseball games. We pivot to the Red Sox next. But first, we got some headlines from Michael Hurley.
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1: Former Celtics head coach Doc Rivers is on his way to Springfield as we speak. He'll be inducted into the Basketball Hall of Fame tonight. The big three of Paul Pierce, Kevin Garnett, and Ray Allen set to introduce him. That's nice. Also in this induction class, Amari Stoudemire, former Gonzaga coach Mark Few, and NBA referee Joey Crawford. Why not? The Red Sox, they'll try to shake off a series opening loss to the Pirates tonight. Sonny Gray will get the ball for Boston. First pitch set for 7:15 in Pittsburgh. And in the NFL, cornerback Devin Witherspoon signed a contract extension with the Seahawks. The deal that was assumed to be a necessity for Christian Gonzalez to get down to business with the Patriots. Gonzalez, by the way, missed practice today due to injury, according to Mike Vrabel. Sports Hub headlines are brought to you by the Colossal Lobster Rolls at the 99, made with tender North Atlantic lobster with fries and coleslaw. Served hot buttered or with just the right amount of mayo and celery, you gotta love the nines. I'm Michael Hurley, more Hart and Hurley, coming right up.
25: 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Ah!

0: Montgomery's 3-2. Swing and a miss. That ends it. Red Sox with a threat at the end, but they come up with an 8-4 loss to the Pirates, so the Red Sox have dropped four games on this road trip. And will really rely on Sonny Gray tomorrow here in game two.
1: I haven't seen many of these. Actually, have it all from Jake Bennett. It's the first time he failed to go five. Gave up four. Giovanni came in, big two-out homer. That changed the whole game for Brandon Lau. Made it 7-2. You fought back, but just not enough. And now you hand the ball to Sonny Gray. I'm going to go out there and get you a W.
2: Pirates were so excited, they really lit off a lot of fireworks there.
3: Told you they don't win a lot of games if they're sitting that out for a win in August.
2: That's what I'm guessing is...
3: My goodness.
2: It's kind of like a 50-50 raffle or something. Like, it keeps building and building and building, and then they finally got to shoot some fireworks. They're like, hell, use all the ones we didn't use over the last 3 weeks. Just unload it. It sounded pretty cool, and they were happy to win.
3: I've seen Super Bowls with less celebration than that.
2: But the Red Sox lose to the Pirates, continue to lose to less than good baseball teams, I would say.
3: Sub 500 baseball. The term I used in the email today?
2: The bad?
3: The ass of the league.
2: Oh, yeah.
3: Is that fair?
2: It's not appropriate.
3: I mean, the A's.
2: Saturday, the kids are in the car.
3: The A's are neck and neck with the Angels for being the worst team in the league. The Blue Jays down in the dumps, fourth place in the AL East. And now you have the Pirates been relevant for?
2: Nope. The answer is no.
3: They made the playoffs briefly a couple times, but they've just been irrelevant for pretty much my entire life.
2: Their relevance is based around one starting pitcher who has one hot girlfriend.
3: Yeah, I don't want to sound any alarms, but Paul Skenes seems to think he's not suffering from anything. He can't throw hard anymore.
2: Yeah.
3: I don't know if he's up on that.
2: He doesn't look like he's in the best shape either. Those photos making the rounds at the beach, far be it for me to body shame someone, but...
3: I'm in no position to comment on his beach photos.
2: He's got a bit of a dad bod, and I don't believe he's a dad, or old enough to even really be in that range of his life of dad bod.
3: Yeah.
2: He's supposed to be on the verge of signing, you know, one of these $500 million type starting pitcher contracts.
3: I blame the Pirates for draining the want to out of his life. He must be like, man, what's the point? I'm on the Pirates.
2: Who do you blame for the Red Sox suddenly not being a good baseball team? And I alluded to it in Toronto. One out, fly ball to center. Both Red Sox runners on first and third just start sprinting their asses off. Apparently we can say it. If Hurley can say it, I can say it. Only they didn't know how many outs there were. It was, and now to be fair, the Blue Jays pitcher and catcher also didn't know, and the umpires didn't know what the hell was going on, and it led to one of the longest, weirdest delays in baseball history because they actually scored a run because they were so aggressive, which was weird. They benefited.
3: Okay. All right, here's the deal. That was what the umpire started. He's like, all right, listen.
2: We're going to go to New York so they can tell us the deal.
4: Okay.
3: It's like a talk show.
2: That felt to me like some, and now it's even more so that they've lost 6 of 7 here. Like, uh-oh, was that the clock striking midnight? Was that what Rob Parker was talking about? Was this team that was winning baseball games as we watched it and said, are they really this good? Should they really be winning 15 in a row and then 9 in a row? And even though I did the rundown a couple weeks ago, this isn't a short sample, 75 games. 75 games they were the best team in baseball. They no longer look like the best team in baseball. What's going on here?
3: Well, because remember, we did Saturday and Sunday last week. So Saturday we talked, coming off the Friday night, Peyton Tolley could have set the strikeout record, but they didn't have to. So they took everything was going right. And then I went home Saturday, and you watch that game, and you're kind of like, eh. And then we did the show Sunday morning, and you watch that game Sunday, and you're like, this team with Jaron Duran and Connor Wong won all those games? And it sort of started to make sense. So I think the winning was disproportionate to how good they were.
2: Yes, fair.
3: I think the losing earlier in the season was disproportionate to how bad they are. Now they're doing that again. It's like everything has to be a complete extreme. Like, they are slightly better than mediocre as a baseball team because they have a really good pitching staff. They have good defense. I think they have a bad lineup. They should be 500 or, you know, plus or minus 5 games. They're either winning 27 out of 30 or losing 6 out of 7 to bad teams.
2: Right.
3: Can't they just win? Like, you know, win, split that series in Toronto? Why do you have to lose the first three? It's sort of a maddening season where they can't find a level. I thought they'd find the level after the great winning ended, but instead they're just going back to the other extreme.
2: And I mentioned it, Jake Bennett, not great. He's been definitely trending in the wrong direction, and that's been a concern for us. Young pitchers reaching their innings maxes. What are you going to get? Now, Chad Tracy poo-pooed that last night. He said the velocity is still there. He just left a couple like change-ups, too much plate, middle-middle type stuff.
3: And the Pirates do. I think they're third in the league in hitting and runs. So they'd hit. The issue the last night, you know, they ended up putting a fourth on the board in the ninth. You got to score. I mean, that pitching staff is horrible in Pittsburgh.
2: So one of the stories about why you should be better over the final stretch of the season here, or at least 500, because we all kind of assess, just be a 500 baseball team, and you're going to go to the playoffs, you'll take care of your business, you created a nice cushion. One of the reasons you thought they'd be better is they were aggressive at the trade deadline, and they went and got an MVP-caliber catcher, Adley Rutschman. What's that face you're making over there when I say MVP-caliber catcher? You're one of 11, five strikeouts? Is that concerning?
3: Has he gotten the ball out of the infield yet? I don't have a track of all 11 of his at-bats, but he doesn't look very good.
2: Well, I can tell you five of them he didn't because he struck out.
3: Okay.
2: So that's five we removed from the 11 right there.
3: And by look very good, I mean I know Adley Rutschman, the player. I'm saying right now in this moment, coming off the wrist injury, having had two rehab starts, he doesn't look up to speed. Now, he didn't miss that much time. He missed 2 weeks, I want to say.
2: Yep.
3: Has not exactly looked the part in the lineup as a three hitter for a team that really needed him to be immediately.
2: And hasn't even, because we talked about it, putting him in the three hole, it's not like he's a 330 hitter with, you know, going to go on this run and hit a bunch of home runs. Like, he's a fine hitter for a catcher. The value of him needs to be more tough to quantify, right? But they're not winning with him. So you can't quantify it in the win total, can't quantify it with his batting average, you can't quantify it with putting the ball in play or any of those traditional numbers. And the pitching staff, there's some concerns that some of it's going in the wrong direction, and that's him working with a pitching staff. I will say, I think he's pretty good at the ABS thing.
3: Oh, yeah, he's good.
2: Pretty good at the ABS thing.
3: He's a good catcher. He's a great catcher. Hitter? No, I haven't seen it yet. And he's obviously trended in the wrong direction the last couple of years. You don't need him to be, you know, a 900 OPS guy. He has looked unable to lift the ball, to hit the ball with power. He just looks out of sorts. I don't know whether that's physical, whether that's timing, whether it's whatever, but these games matter. And
2: yes, they do.
3: He has not made a good first impression in his first week.
2: Now, I did say it, and I want to reiterate it. According to ESPN, which, take it for what it's worth, Celtics had a 99.999% chance to beat the Heat a couple years ago. They didn't. The Red Sox have a 92.6% chance to make the playoffs. They still have, let me click on the wild card, you know, 5.5-game lead for the second wild card spot. You know, there's a bunch of teams chasing you, Twins, Tigers, Rangers, Blue Jays, Baltimore, like, not exactly great baseball teams that are chasing you. Are they going to get hot? Is one of those teams going to chase you down? Probably not. I still think Rob Parker's wrong, but you don't want to limp into the postseason. You don't want to say, wow, we were really good in July, you know, and not look like you're a good baseball team heading into late September. So another option on the horizon, I don't know if you look west out there to Worcester, you got a Trevor Story locker sighting. Sounds like Trevor Story is going to be in the lineup for the Woo Sox on Sunday. Does that excite you?
3: Nope.
2: That's all you got.
3: Doesn't do a lot for me. I mean, he's a big league player.
2: Are you sure he's a big league player at this point?
3: The numbers speak. Just the GP says yes.
2: Okay.
3: Doesn't do a lot for me, I don't think. And we talked about it last week. Would love to see him as a second baseman.
2: Yeah.
3: If he's going to join this team, they need stability there. Now, granted, like, does that mean I need Monasterio as a shortstop? Not necessarily, but something about Story in that shortstop spot just feels like we've had the baseball player discussion, right? He's like I'm a baseball.
2: Yeah.
3: That's my job. That's my position. It's like, well, whatever, move over, buddy.
2: Right.
3: You aren't yourself, and you aren't what you used to be. Can you be a part of this team and adapt? Because you're not that guy anymore. I actually don't know that about Trevor Story. I'd be surprised if he's okay with that, but we'll see.
2: So is Michael Hurley concerned about the Boston Red Sox? Are you concerned with the trend, the offense, the young pitching, whatever it may be? Are you concerned?
3: Concerned that they're going to like fall out of a playoff spot? Not really. But I do think this was a reality check where people last week, and I don't blame anyone for doing this when they weren't losing for the entire summer, to start having World Series dreams, to start having all these, they could catch the Rays in the division. What's that now? 10, 11 games. I think was unrealistic, and people were getting carried away. And again, I'm not laughing at anyone. Like, why not? I think this was a reality check that the roster is what the roster is, and when the pitching isn't perfect, you're going to lose more often than you win. And I think a disappointing part is you lose the first three games in Toronto. And again, we don't have to get into the deep fourth out rule, but why does Nick Sogard not know how many outs there are? He knows that he wasn't out on a line drive because he hit the ball and is standing on first base.
2: Correct.
3: He knew there was one out when he was batting. Like, if anyone should know the outs, it should be the guy that was batting with one out, hit a grounder that some people thought was caught, but then was standing on first base after.
2: Right.
3: Crazy.
2: Also, they have base coaches.
3: Yeah.
2: They do have two guys, one positioned right near one of your runners and one positioned right near the other runner,
3: yeah,
2: who that's their job. So yeah. I don't care what that big screen says. Yeah. They should not be relying on that. That means you weren't paying attention to the game if you look up and rely on that.
3: And I'm not trying to brag. I knew how many outs there were.
2: Me too.
3: I wasn't watching. I was probably on my phone. I knew there was one out.
2: The flip side of that is I did not know anything about the fourth out timing rule that allowed you to score.
4: To be fair, though, the NESN and the Toronto broadcast, they weren't messed up the way the Toronto scoreboard and the stadium was messed
3: up.
4: Well,
3: so, yeah, the MLB's play-by-play rule, line drive, double play, which made no sense because there was runners on the corners and there was runners on the corners. So people screwed up. But I just think overall, no. But again, you kind of have to win tonight. Can you start there? Like, beat the Pirates in Pittsburgh, win that series because the Diamondbacks are coming. They're a pretty good team.
2: Mm.
3: Then the Giants are coming and they're not a very good team, but there's that whole Devers thing. I don't know if Meyer will be up by then, but there's going to be a whole lot of side stories to that you'd rather not factor in. And then you go to Miami, also an irrelevant team, and then you have a series with the Yankees. So you have a pretty big 2 weeks here where, you know, a month ago we were doing this and we're saying, and if you're here for the trade deadline, you do that. Those days are gone. It's August. This is what you are. You might have these supplemental things. We can talk about Roman Anthony, but I wouldn't look to him as a savior. I think this team needs to hit better. I don't know if they have the talent to do that.
2: They don't have a savior. They have to do what they were doing for the stretch of games that made them the best team in baseball, or the winningest team in baseball.
3: Look at the one game they won this week. You had their best hitter laying down a sacrifice bunt.
2: Right. That's what you have to be. Right. Timely hitting. They talk about moving the train or, you know, whatever it is. That's who they are. They can't just sit back and wait for, you know, Roman Anthony on this gallop into Fenway Park on this white horse, and I'm going to bat leadoff, and I'm going to be on base at a 4-something clip, and I'm going to hit home runs, and I'm the guy with Judge at the WB. No, you're not going to have that guy this year. So if you're going to win, it's going to be the scrappy 4A Boston Red Sox that Chad Tracy's led so far this year.
3: Caleb Durbin with 9 fingers cranking, yes, grand slams.
2: Cutting his bat and glove because it's so swollen.
3: Because he takes it personally every time you intentionally walk the guy in front of him. Like, that is sort of the trademark of the winning. You're right. It needs to be there. And again, the fact that Contreras laid down the sack bunt was unheard of for the Boston Red Sox for pretty much my whole life.
2: Yep.
3: The number, the 3 or 4 hitter, the best hitter in a spot where you have an RBI opportunity is just like, nope, we're laying it down. He almost beat it out, too. But then you go to last night and the bad send, get him thrown out the plate. Like, a lot of the things that plagued them early, they come back in a rush. And it's again, I think the biggest takeaway, it's a reality check. They are not as good as that run said they were. I think they still have a long way to go before you can actually compete. But to me, like, you want to talk about a goal? Getting the first wild card is a significant difference. How much more do you like their chances if you can send Peyton Tolley on the mound at Fenway?
2: Yep.
3: Going against Cam Schlittler in Yankee Stadium.
2: Absolutely. Absolutely. But I'm with you. I'm worried. I'm worried not that they're going to miss the playoffs. It's exactly that they're going to make the playoffs and then just get exposed looking like a
3: non-playoff
2: count. Yes. And then all of a sudden it's over and I got myself worked up for nothing and talked myself into their playoff baseball.
3: You do the whole year and you're like, all right, playoff baseball. And then you open up Twitter and you're like, batting leadoff, Nick Sogard?
2: I'll see myself out like Homer Simpson.
3: Yoshida batting second. All right, you know what? It was a good run.
2: 617-779-0985. How you feeling about your Red Sox? They've lost 6 of 7. Did it strike midnight in Toronto when they didn't know how many outs there were? Was that the old Red Sox creeping back into the clubhouse? We also have a couple little things I want to touch on. And I told you guys this. I don't think you guys are as excited as I am about this. But this whole Jaden Daniels thing. And I've used him as a cautionary tale for Drake May and Patriots fans on a lot of levels. Hopefully this is not part of the cautionary tale that we have to worry about with Drake May moving forward. Have you seen what Jaden Daniels did, what he was mad about, and how social media has reacted. We're going to dive into that more than 5 minutes worth next here. 98.5 The Sports Hub, Hart and Hurley on a Saturday afternoon.
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9: Yeah, it's a business type deal, right? You want to be able to capitalize off every gain from your name, image, and likeness. And if you're associated with LSU and won a Heisman Trophy, then that's included in that as well. I also think LSU, like if you... You know for a fact this guy meant so much to your program and your organization. Why give out number 5? Like, I don't understand why would you do that? Because I also feel like everyone who has won a Heisman Trophy, in which there's only been 91 Heisman Trophy winners, only one two-time Heisman Trophy winner, that was Archie Griffin at Ohio State, you deserve to have your number retired. I think also, I don't think anyone should be rocking that number, or nor should an equipment manager be giving that number out, basing it off what you were able to do on the football field alone and what you meant to that program.
10: That was Harry Douglas on ESPN. So this is one of the more entertaining stories I've seen in this modern social media where, I'll be honest, a lot of time Twitter and Instagram annoy me, and I hate that we have to deal with them and, like, what does it mean, and googly eyes and blah, blah, blah. Oh, he unfollowed. Did you see? He unfollowed his team or this and that. All that. Hate it. So Jaden Daniels or his team, he's put it off on his team. He has answered questions about this and said he's focused on football and it, you know, that's my team doing certain things. Basically was upset that DJ Pickett, did I get the name right there?
11: Yeah.
10: Really? Okay.
11: Yeah.
10: DJ Pickett, cornerback at LSU, is wearing number 5, which a lot of people want to clarify right away. He plays defense. So they haven't given it out on offense. And a lot of college football teams have 2 players wearing the same number. There's a kid on offense, kid on defense.
11: There's 600 people on a college football roster.
10: And every once in a while, like, I think I was watching a Notre Dame game where they had a screw-up where they were penalized because you can't have them both on the field at the same time, and there was, like, a special teams play, and they got a 15-yard penalty for it.
11: I remember when Manti Te'o was one of the best college players in the country. He wore, what, 5, I want to say? There was a running back that also wore 5.
10: So they have given out number 5, and he is mad about it. His agents and lawyers have gotten involved, and they want them to stop basically using his name, image, and likeness and selling things. And he wants the Joe Burrow treatment that's been thrown out there because no one has worn Burrow since he won the Heisman in the national title. Anyone who's watched those two guys at LSU knows that Joe Burrow had one of the special seasons in the history of the game. Undefeated, national title. Cigar smoking, like, finished the whole story. Jaden Daniels did not do that. He was really good at LSU. He earned the Heisman Trophy. Oh, he also, I believe, asked for his Heisman Trophy back, which since then I've read doesn't actually belong to him. They give the school a copy of the Heisman Trophy. The Downtown Athletic Club, the group that gives out the Heisman, gives the college a Heisman Trophy to, you know, put in their trophy case and promote and all of that. He asked for it back.
11: I just want to clarify, are you downplaying LSU's win over Wisconsin in the ReliaQuest Bowl?
10: A little bit.
11: Okay. I just wanted to make sure.
10: I've never heard of ReliaQuest.
11: Well, now you have. And Jaden
10: I'm
11: Daniels...
10: guessing there's a chance they're out of business, that they spent all their money on a bowl game and didn't make it, because I've never heard of them.
11: Jaden Daniels didn't even play in that one. So, but he got them there.
10: He did. So the best part of this, though, isn't him making himself look like a dink. And in case you don't know, his mother is sort of his...
11: everything?
10: Yeah. I don't even know what you call it. Handler, right-hand man.
11: Shadow.
10: Like, shadow. Controls everything with him. But the reaction has been even better. Everybody on social media has jumped on the bandwagon of jokes about 5 belonging to Jaden Daniels. You know, Columbia Football put out a picture with the yard lines and, like, out of respect for Jaden Daniels, we don't have 5-yard line markers because that belongs to him. 5-Hour Energy is being rebranded as 4-Hour Energy because, you know, it belongs to him.
11: And StubHub will no longer be selling tickets in groups of 5.
10: Right. You got to buy 4 or 6. You can't buy 5 seats on StubHub in honor of Jaden Daniels. He owns 5.
11: I saw the Mets, too, posted their post-game graphics that they said, we stopped at 4 runs out of respect for Jaden Daniels.
10: I can't remember anything like this. I can't remember, like, a unit, maybe in a different way, the Coldplay thing. Like, there were a lot of memes or tweets or whatever off of that, but that was a little different. That was the event, and this is a guy who 2 years ago was leading the Washington Commanders out of the misery of decades to the NFC Championship game. He was the next big, great thing at the quarterback position in the National Football League. He was what you wanted guys to be. He's what you wanted Drake May to be, right? The guy who turns around the franchise and takes you to the promised land and, you know, women want to be with him and men want to be him kind of thing, to steal the Ric Flair line. And now he's maybe the biggest laughingstock in sports for this very moment.
11: Yeah, and at this point, I don't know, who was it that we played coming in?
10: Harry Douglas.
11: Harry Douglas.
12: In my eye!
11: Have you ever in your life, peel back the curtain a little bit. Fortunately, I've done a lot of talk shows and various platforms, different networks, everything. I've never been told, you've got to take this stance. Did someone tell him he had to take that stance? Because how could you at any point stick up for this?
12: Woo!
11: It's that ridiculous. It's that absurd. And it's a point where I'm not going to be overdramatic and say, like, this is a year where he's got to save his career. But it was a injury-plagued, bad second season after everyone anointed him the future.
10: Yep.
11: He needs everything, all of his energy, focus, attention, time, money, sleep, energy, everything has to be toward being better this year. Who's wearing what at LSU could not matter any less to his life right now.
10: And I'm guessing there is some truth to his comment about, you know, that's my team and they handled that. Like, he may have not even known.
11: Well,
10: that
11: you said it earlier. You hire people.
10: That is true.
11: They do what you want them to do.
10: That is true. And then from the LSU side, they got in on it yesterday. They're practicing, obviously. They put out a photo gallery. You know what the first photo in the photo gallery was?
11: I have an idea.
10: DJ Pickett wearing number 5 in purple on the practice field, lined up opposite a wide receiver. And Lane Kiffin, who, yes, is now the head coach at LSU, in case you missed all that from Ole Miss last year, he says basically the reason they're doing it is because Brian Kelly promised DJ Pickett that he could wear 5. It was his high school number. They promised him he could wear 5. He didn't wear it last year, but they're just sort of fulfilling the promise that they thought he was due from recruitment. But this is one of the craziest social media-driven stories that I can remember in a long time, and you're dead right. Coming off the year he had last year, he should be in a bunker trying to rekindle the rookie magic, like rebuild the reputation and the winning and all of that. And it's going in the opposite direction. His Q rating has gone from the epitome of the young quarterback to, I don't know, about as low as you can get. I saw somebody that put a post up that Jaden Daniels, parentheses, mom said he couldn't, won't play in the preseason opener. Like, that's how bad it's gotten.
11: Yeah. Yeah, and I guess you're just thankful that you got Drake May and he's not in that position right now. He's not bringing any sort of undue attention to him or the team or anything. I think
10: there, but the grace of God, what if Chad Ryland, you know, changes history and you're picking 2?
11: If Chad Ryland hits that 35-yarder against the Giants, who knows?
10: You have Jaden Daniels.
11: But then again, he did hit that kick in Denver on Christmas, so giveth and taketh there.
10: Yeah.
11: So there's a lot of what ifs, but... Yeah, no, I think, you know, the ultimate story is going to be which of those quarterbacks works out best in the long run. I think we have our inclination here that it's going to be Drake May. I think nationally, Caleb Williams probably gets more expectations there. But Daniels was the best as a rookie, and this isn't helping.
10: No,
12: I'm not too worried about that.
10: And we did mention it earlier. We're going to get to your phone call, 617-779-0985, when we're talking about Gonzalez. Next year, we might be watching the quarterbacks taken ahead of Drake May for this sort of inline quarterback re-sign. Now, who knows? Well, this year will decide a lot. Drake May, if he's an MVP candidate again, might just catapult to the front of the QB line. But if Caleb Williams is the one that has the great year, now they've all three have had great years in their first 3 years. Like, it's going to be kind of interesting. Let's go to the phone lines. We've got Frank in Boston with a thought on the Gonzalez situation. What's up, Frank?
13: Yeah, hi. I was the guy you referenced earlier in their show regarding the point about Gonzalez and his agent and what they want from this morning.
10: Okay.
13: Great. Okay. So without rehashing that conversation, because you heard it, let me start with where it sounds like we all agree. Now that the number and terms for Witherspoon are in, we have the parameters for a deal to happen, correct?
10: Potentially.
13: Okay. Now, if a deal does not happen in relatively short order and this thing continues to feel messy, that means one of two things. Either Gonzalez is asking for too much relative to the Witherspoon deal, or the Pats are offering too little relative to the Witherspoon deal.
10: This is a much more sane phone call than the one I heard on Gasper and Murray. So let's go. Okay. Proceed. I'm with you.
13: Okay. You're with me. Now, if you believe that Gonzalez is the problem, you have to believe that he is crazy enough to ask for terms that entirely reset the whole market and pay him substantially more than Witherspoon or any other CB has ever made. And he would think that the Pats, of all organizations, would be the team that rolls over and gives him that deal. And then at the same time, he'd be willing to risk over $100 million guaranteed at this point in his life when he's only in year 3 of his contract. I'm sorry. I find that impossible to believe that in the real world, this is what Gonzalez actually expects beyond what is going on as part of a negotiation. And if your retort is, well, that's not what Curran or Bedard is being told, I'm not disputing that's what they're being told, but that does not mean it's true, right? There's a difference between the two things. Personally, I find it really impossible to believe that Gonzalez expects at the end of the day that the Pats are going to be the team that's going to roll over and give him something outright crazy relative to anything else that's ever been done. And

0: reset the cornerback market, wherever that may be. If he needs to be traded to do that, maybe that's fine with him if he's traded to do that. So
1: we have to have that conversation now? What would make that an acceptable move?
0: Nothing. I mean, in light of our conversation, we're up against it. We'll get to that on the other side. Is trading Christian Gonzalez a possibility? What would it take to get there? And would that be acceptable for the 2026 Patriots coming off a trip to the Super Bowl, heading into another season with Drake May and a better offense on the horizon? Should we at least consider the possibility that Christian Gonzalez can be traded? Your phone call, 617-779-0985. 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

0: Michael Hurley, before the break, we were discussing if indeed Christian Gonzalez is asking for the moon. He's asking to reset the market. He wants 140 guaranteed. He wants $40 million a year. If wide receivers can make it, then damn it, we can make it to cover them running backwards. Does a trade have to be on the table? Would you be accepting of a trade? Sauce Gardner is the example. A little different because he got his contract and then was traded, but two first-round picks. I think that's what everybody has in their mind, right? If Sauce Gardner's worth two first-round picks, then Christian Gonzalez is worth two first-round picks. Is that on the table?
1: It shouldn't be. And maybe next year. That's my, like, it should be next year. Like, whatever this contract is, it shouldn't be that complicated that you have to trade the man. I think if next year you run into money problems where you've got to pay Drake May, maybe A.J. Brown wants a bump, maybe you run into these issues, maybe next year it becomes an issue and you can do it before the draft. Doing it in August, in a year where you should be primed to make a Super Bowl run, which is probably the extreme end, but you should be primed to compete in your division, which gets you into the tournament, which I don't think a great team is emerging from the AFC again, so I think it'll be very much the same where you have a puncher's chance to go on a run. Getting rid of your best defensive player, who you really, really need, doesn't do it for me.
0: Feels Belichickian, though. For years, he would trade guy. Deion Branch traded him away in a not too different situation if you don't really believe that Gonzalez is worth this massive, big number one cornerback contract.
1: Branch is the one that would say, you know, Belichick got credit for better a year too soon than a year too late. Branch was the one where it was sort of prime, homegrown.
0: Yep.
1: Contributor to multiple Super Bowls at that point. That one was probably the big mistake that sort of hung over the organization for a couple of years until they were like, you know what, let's get Randy Moss and sort of change the whole culture. So you don't want to be invoking that. No, you just don't have to do it. Whatever it is this year, if you sign a deal you're uncomfortable with, there will be trade value next year. Assuming Gonzalez doesn't get significantly hurt this year, you'll be able to get that Sauce Gardner deal next year.
0: Yeah, I hope, honestly, that we are much ado about nothing. Like, we're overanalyzing this just basically because there's no information out there.
1: Exactly.
0: And we're piecing everything together. And that in reality, it is close to what people have presumed. Oh, okay, that one got done. So now you have the parameters with which to do the deal with Gonzo. One other factor that I didn't mention, but I did want to mention, is I do think if you're Gonzalez, one area, and I haven't done the research here, which is typical of me, but nice. Because Devin Witherspoon went fifth overall, I believe.
1: Yes.
0: So his initial NFL contract was larger than Gonzalez. So you're chasing money. And if you believe you're that much better than him, you might also include that in your mental calculation, right? Like, I'm playing catch up. I'm paying catch up there. You need to make good on the amount I didn't get as the fifth overall pick as opposed to, what was he, 17? Wherever Gonzalez
1: 17,
0: went.
1: Yeah.
0: 17th overall pick. Maybe he thinks he's playing catch up. And we also know these guys, it's a measuring stick.
1: Yeah.
0: How good am I? It's a measuring stick. I'll show you how good I am. My paycheck's going to show you. It's respect, as Giselle would say. Appreciation.
1: I do wish we had some information because it would be
0: too.
1: Much easier to gauge it. If it's 34, 35, then I think that's reasonable. Anything more than that, you're being unnecessarily complicated and it's going to cause an issue. You want to do the trade talk? How about like real, actual, like, because they got one of those picks this year. It was Kenyon Sadiq, the tight end from Oregon.
0: Okay.
1: Would that get you super excited?
0: No.
1: And then you have a first rounder next year from Indy.
0: No.
1: I don't think you're getting equal value there.
0: No. I think you hit, not the lottery, I guess. Drake May is probably the lottery, but you hit a nice scratch ticket, right? Like,
1: because remember, they took Emmanuel Forbes one pick before.
0: Yes.
1: The Washington Commanders
0: did. You needed a cornerback. You got value at cornerback.
1: You traded down from 15.
0: Right.
1: Somehow knowing the Commanders would take the wrong guy.
0: Still, you should thank your blessed stars on that. And it's what we talked about. You drafted him. You developed him. Hell, if anything, he seems like he's much in line with the head coach. And their relationship has grown over the last year from where it was in August to be louder, be a leader. Do you want to be a captain? Remember, we brought that up late in the year. He asked him, do you want to be a captain? So you're talking about the best corner, one of the best corners in football, the best defensive player on your football team, arguably could, if you wanted to say, he's the best player on your football team, who's taken on a bigger leadership role. Not that this matters, but has been a little more vocal with the media and had a little more confidence and comfort in dealing with the media and all of that. What's the reason that he's not going to be a happy Patriot on September 9th when they fly out to Seattle to, you know, revisit his battles with Jackson Smith and Jigba and the Seahawks. It just seems too logical. I'm coming back around. This will get done. I'm happy. We did a nice job landing the plane there.
1: Red Sox are going to make the playoffs. Gonzalez is going to sign. I just incidentally had them going back to the Super Bowl, apparently. So, you know, this is the happy Saturday,
0: like,
1: show.
0: He doesn't have Jaden Daniels' mother. He doesn't have, like, LeVar Ball. Like, we have no reason to believe that he is going to be pushed or led in some direction where he thinks he is different than every other cornerback. Yeah. Like, that I'm better than that.
1: Like, 34 should do it.
0: Yeah, 30, maybe 35. Whatever. $2 million.
1: And then you're talking, like,
0: and then if the Patriots, by the way, sorry to interrupt, if we find out he was happy, he would take $34 million and 103 guaranteed, and we find out the Patriots wouldn't do that, well, now we got a problem in the other direction.
1: Exactly. And the guaranteed's the biggest thing, because for as much as you say, oh, that's a pretty big jump, it was a small jump in the guarantee. And I think that's the biggest thing. There was not a, because again, earlier this, even 2 weeks ago, a week ago, you're saying, how much are you going to have to guarantee? Is it 115? Is it 110? Well, apparently it might be 102. So
0: right.
1: I think that's a significant factor too. There's no excuse. How about that? Let's just end it there. There is no excuse for this deal on both sides not to get done somewhere in the 34 to 35 range per year, somewhere in the 102 to 104 guaranteed million. There's really no reason for both sides to not feel that's the right deal.
0: We've had a lot of numbers on this show. We both kind of acknowledge that we're not really analytics guys, not really necessarily numbers guys, but we've had so many numbers, I figure we finish out with numbers. You mentioned it in your headlines, Basketball Hall of Fame induction ceremonies tonight. What do you think the chances are that Jason Tatum is a future Basketball Hall of Famer? Well, I have a number for you for that, as well as others, including Jaylen Brown. And once again, the disrespect for Jaylen Brown is real, and it's in the numbers. We'll talk about that next here on 98.5 The Sports Hub.
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1: Hall of Famer, getting
0: inducted by the Big Three. Is that what you said?
1: Yeah, they're going to introduce him, I think, give the little warm-up.
0: I think you gave a little editorial. Oh, that's nice.
1: I mean, it is nice. It was a good run.
0: It was a good run.
1: It's probably why
0: a run or a dot.
1: It's why Doc Rivers is there.
0: Absolutely, and I saw he's always a Celtic or blah, blah, blah kind of thing. Price says that everywhere he's ever been. So the Hall of Fame class, and I know we all look at the Basketball Hall of Fame in Springfield as they have kind of an open-door policy. A lot of guys get in, feels like. Gals, everybody, coaches, pretty much everybody that has a relatively impressive career in the sport of basketball gets in. So I found this interesting and timely today. The NBA Central account on Twitter, via information from Basketball Reference, percentage chance to make the Hall of Fame, the Hall of Fame probability. So, for example, there are 1, 2, 3, 4 guys right now active in the NBA that they believe have a 100% chance to make the Hall of Fame. You want to hazard?
1: LeBron James, Kevin Durant. Who's 100%?
0: You got
2: Steph Curry.
0: Steph Curry.
1: Okay, yeah, that's a good one.
0: And then James Harden, the beard.
1: Yeah, I mean, everyone gets in, so that makes sense.
0: And then they have, like, Russell Westbrook, who just hung him up, 99.93. They have Jokic, 99.88. Anthony Davis, 99.86. They really do let everybody in. Giannis is over 99. Lillard's over 99. It starts to go down from there. A lot of guys with high 90% chances because, you know, that's the reality. So I figure around here, we have this ongoing comparison thing that we might as well keep going, even though we got rid of one of the guys, unceremoniously traded and dumped one of the guys. So Jason Tatum, what do you think his chances of making the Basketball Hall of Fame are, according to Basketball Reference?
1: Well, he's still too young to be 100%. So 75%.
0: 59.61%. Feels low to me.
1: Feels low. He is a six-time All-Star.
0: Six-time All-Star. What does that mean?
1: Five-time All-NBA.
0: Five-time All-NBA, and he's got a ring.
1: And
0: he's a Hall of Famer.
1: According to Google, which gives you some questionable AI results,
0: yeah,
1: if you make 7 All-Star teams, you are 100% guaranteed to get in. So this could be it for him.
0: Big year for him.
1: Big year for I mean, he's got 7 more cracks at it.
0: Big year.
1: I think I like his chances to make another All-Star team.
0: So if Jason Tatum has a 59.61% chance of making the Basketball Hall of Fame, what do you think the chances are Jaylen Brown is a Basketball Hall of Famer, according to Basketball Reference?
1: He's got another year of stats acquired.
0: Yep.
1: Actually, really, like, almost 2, because he had last year as well.
0: MVP finalist. He's got a ring. He's got a finals MVP, Eastern Conference MVP. What do you think?
1: Should have a 40% chance.
0: How about 8.5% chance? 8.5. So they believe Jason Tatum is a full 8 times more likely to go to the basket. The disrespect is real for Jaylen Brown.
3: Humbly, one of the best basketball players in the world.
0: I actually think both of these should be rounded up by, like, at least 40%. I think Jason Tatum basically has a 95% chance to make the Hall of Fame. And I think at this point, Jaylen Brown is probably close to 50-50. If he goes and wins a title down in Philly, or at least just has a good year down in Philly and fits in well with LeBron and Mackey and all them, like, if that happens, his chance. But can you believe that? That feels a little bit disrespect. You know who's right behind him? Domantas Sabonis, 7.6%.
1: Yeah.
0: George liked that.
2: I like Sabonis, though.
1: His dad's in the Hall of Fame.
0: Yeah. In case you were wondering, if you go all the way to the bottom, they think Mikal Bridges has a 0.25% chance to go to the Hall of Fame.
1: He'll always have that championship ring, though.
0: Brook Lopez, 0.34% chance to go to the Hall of Fame.
1: Yeah, I don't know what that calculation is, because it just seems as though if you are an All-Star in the NBA, you're going to be in the Hall of Fame.
0: I think they let anybody in. I agree. Like, does it? If you have a decent run, score some points, go to the All-Star game, it's... And I don't think championships matter as much. I think, like in football, being on a Super Bowl team really elevates your chances of getting into the Pro Football Hall of Fame. In the NBA, I don't think it's more personal numbers and recognition.
1: This might actually be the first Basketball Hall of Fame radio discussion in the history of the medium, because there's never really...
0: There's no debate. They all go in. If you're decent, you all go in. So hopefully that holds true. So hopefully someday, maybe Tatum and Brown can go in together. Wouldn't that make for a hell of an induction ceremony out in Springfield?
1: And Brad Stevens can do the speech.
0: Yeah.
1: The welcoming speech.
0: Joe Mazzulla can be there rolling around on the floor. I was actually thinking earlier, you see he was at Patriots practice today?
1: Yeah, I bet he checked out the violence area.
0: Exactly what I was thinking.
1: He heard that in the news and he's like, I'm going.
0: Hey, Mike, one last thing. Can we check out the violence room? I'm really into violence, you know.
1: I bet he was a little disappointed with the lack of hand-to-hand combat going on in there.
0: I'm guessing when he saw violence room, he thought something that is above and beyond what they consider a violence room.
1: Not safe, the things he wanted to
0: do. Yes, no.
2: Start transitioning into the darkness.
0: He had like a Saw room type thing in his mind, yeah. And he's like, these are just some pads and dummies up here.
1: Yeah.
0: This isn't really what I had in mind.
1: Michael. False advertising.
0: A little disappointed. All right, that's going to do it for a Saturday afternoon. Big news of the day. Christian Gonzalez is on the clock. That's what everybody tells me because Devin Witherspoon has $100 million guaranteed, $33 million a year. So we now have the parameters upon which the Patriots and Gonzalez should be able to build a contract moving forward. Red Sox back at it tonight. Sonny Gray, can you go out there and maybe get a win? It's just the Pirates. Don't let them shoot off all those fireworks again. How about we not lose 7 of 8? Let's stop the losing streak. Don't be so streaky. Start a winning streak here. And I'm looking forward to this week, Michael, because not only am I on Monday and Tuesday, Toucher and Hardy.
1: Oh, yeah.
0: That I'm actually not looking forward to as much just because of the, like, 3:45 alarm.
1: We had the energy drink conversation off there. Maybe you load up this week. Get a crate down at the store.
0: There is absolutely a chance I need those energy drinks. But Eagles come to town. Joint practices in advance of next Saturday. Patriots-Eagles at Gillette. And I believe we will be on the air sort of as the pregame to the pregame show.
1: The pre-pregame show. That's what they're calling it. They're probably going to send out some marketing material.
0: Yeah, posters and stuff, some visuals. And I think we'll be talking about, hope we'll be talking about, I know we're not supposed to root for fights in sports, but I would not be disappointed if there was some A.J. Brown-related scuffle down at joint practices on Wednesday and Thursday at Gillette Stadium. I'll be there. You going to be there?
1: We'll see. You talk about...
0: That's a no. Did you hear that,
1: we'll
0: George?
1: See.
0: That
1: you
0: was a
1: know.
0: No.
1: You talk about...
0: I'll meet you there.
1: You talk about coaches and violence with Mazzulla. Wouldn't mind if A.J. Brown and his former head coach had a little bit of a showdown, because that guy is a dork.
0: He is an absolute dink, and I would love to see A.J. Brown just boom, pounding him on the sideline. But that's going to do it. Enjoy the rest of your beautiful weekend. Michael Hurley, enjoy the rest of your beautiful day. Sorry you had to waste with me. George... Nice job behind the glass, and we will talk to you next Saturday here on 98.5 The Sports Hub, Hart and Hurley.

0: you're using us to try to get one last Hail Mary effort from the state of Illinois to keep you in the state where you've played all your home games for the last 106 years. I get it. But the longer this thing goes on, the more I question the league not stepping in to try to help the Bears push this thing forward, because you've seen the Buffalo Bills announce a new stadium and build a new stadium in the same time that the Bears have done nothing to break ground. You've seen other teams, the Kansas City Chiefs are going to be going across state lines to Kansas, and that's getting funded by the government over in Kansas, a big portion of it, about 70%. That's a model that I think the Bears would like to follow if they could. But it's just exhausting. And every fan that I talk to wants nothing to do with the stadium conversation. They say, call me when the shovel's in the ground. I guess the good thing that we heard from Kevin Warren is that there won't be any more public declarations of timelines, because he's been doing it for a couple of years, and it just really hasn't been a good look. And so much so that his wife Greta told him, hey, no more public timelines. And it's probably the right play, because they haven't done enough to show progress. And yes, these things take time, but then why did all these other stadiums in other cities get built by other NFL franchises? And why are the Bears the only ones who can't seem to get it done?
1: It feels so kind of on brand for the Bears in a lot of ways, but not with the way things have been going on the field. So I'm switching gears a little bit, because you look at this Bears team, Courtney, obviously you ladies know better than anybody. This was a very exciting team last year, overachieving team. They're going to the season, they're going to have a tougher schedule. Kobe Bryant, it was a huge offseason signing, is now out 4 to 6 months. As you look at this team going into the season, Courtney, what is going to be their biggest obstacle in repeating some of the magic from last year?
0: The defense letting them down. Today, you didn't see that, because they held the Browns to 10 points, and they scored 24 unanswered. But it's a preseason game. Take it with a grain of salt. The secondary is super banged up, and we still don't really have questions on whether the pass rush is going to be enough to withstand the losses that they have on the back end of the defense and the investment that they didn't make up front. So when Ben Johnson said in that interview with The Athletic that he wants to be the highest scoring offense in the NFL, that he wants blowouts, that he wants shutouts and shootouts is what he should have been saying, because it's probably what's going to happen.
2: Yep.
0: Probably what's going to happen. They're going to have to score a lot of points to win games. And that's what happened last year. Take a look at the Cincinnati game, 47-42. That was the result of a defense that was getting more injured by the day and not healthy throughout the rest of the year, not able to contain a high powered offense. You're going to face more offenses like Cincinnati than you are not in the NFL. So I think it's a situation where they need to really dig deep to figure out, do they need to make a move on defense? And it's hard. It's hard to say. Trade deadline, I believe, is November 10th this year. There's a lot that could be done up until then, but what are you willing to give up? If you're that confident in Caleb Williams in this offense, then you're not panicking just yet, but that is the ultimate blockade for them in not repeating as division champs. The defense letting them, becoming an issue and undoing the progress that they've made on offense.
2: Yeah, that's my biggest thing, is you can probably carry the offense can probably carry this team in the regular season, but when it comes to crunch time in the postseason, provided you get there, how much do you trust that defense? And I think you need to be thinking about that at that November 10th trade deadline. Courtney, thank you so much for stepping away. I know you're in the throes of postgame right now, dealing with all of that at Soldier Field, but really appreciate you taking the time.
0: Of course. Thank you both. When I get home tonight, I'll be watching some Harry Potter, or not.
2: Do it for our friendship, Courtney.
1: FaceTime me, Courtney. We can do it together.
0: Thank you. Bye, guys.
2: Bye. Bye. That was Courtney Cronin of ESPN. I would say she's the Bears reporter for ESPN, but she does so much more. Like we said, she is everywhere, all the time, all at once.
1: Correct.
2: So we appreciate her taking that time. We are just about out of time, but we've got one more segment after this, so stick around. You don't want to miss it. This is Fox Sports Saturday.
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2: You're not going to get me to talk when my favorite, my hype song is on. You hear Christopher snickering over there, our producer. We've got Brandon Deutsch over there. Tracy Sandler's with me. I'm Connor Casale. And this is legitimately my hype song. Like, if I need to hype myself up before something, it is Depeche Mode.
3: Policy. Wrestling walkout song.
2: Yes. Or, like, my at-bat song.
1: Oh, yeah.
2: Yeah. This would be it.
1: That'd be a good one.
2: It's fantastic. I don't know what it is about it. My parents weren't even huge Depeche Mode fans. But, like, I took to them for whatever reason. And I wasn't even, like, old enough to really appreciate them at the time that they were really popular. But, alas, here we are.
1: Here we are. 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Follow the feed, and you will find today's full show posted right after we get off the air.
2: Well, because it's essentially been a Fox football Saturday, mm-hmm. I thought I'd round this out with, we got some feel-good stories of the week, LOL moments of the week, whatever made you happy, whatever made you smile, because I think that that's needed more and more in today's world. But I am going to go super generic with this, keeping with our kind of football theme for the day.
1: Okay.
2: And just say that my feel-good story of the week, Tracy,
1: mm-hmm.
2: is all of the rookies whose first time it was stepping out onto an NFL field, mm-hmm. undrafted free agents that got significant playing time in their team's first preseason game, even highly touted draft picks that kind of reinforced the organization's belief in them to draft them, whether that's a guy like Deshaun Stribling of the 49ers, mm-hmm. who had like had that incredible game the other night, or mm-hmm. a guy like Caden Davis, who just went off for the Chicago Bears, who like people didn't know your name before you stepped onto that field today, and now they do. And that has to be a really, really cool feeling.
1: It's just
2: like the possibilities are endless. You got your whole career in front of you, and it is what you make of it.
1: And I really couldn't agree with you more. And it's really funny because my initial feel-good story of the week was a similar thing, in that we talk a lot about preseason football. We've talked a lot about preseason football today, and yes. we have often given the caveat, but it's the preseason. But mm-hmm. for so many of these guys, it may be their only chance to play professional football.
2: Yeah.
1: And for so many of these guys, as you said, it's an opportunity to show that they belong in the league and that they deserve a spot on a roster, on a practice squad, to be here. And so for them, it's not just the preseason. And I think when you watch preseason football, even when you see some starters in there, the excitement that comes with each play, it just shows, I think, for everybody who's actually playing in the game, this is not just the preseason for them.
2: No, it's not. And also, even if their career is as short as one NFL preseason,
1: mm-hmm.
2: that is so much more than so many others.
1: That's,
2: I mean, when you talk about just the filtration of football players that start in high school and they go to college and they play in college, and then the percentage that like it, that dwindles, and then the percentage into the pros dwindles even further,
1: mm-hmm.
2: an exponential amount. And so to get onto an NFL football field, I love that we kind of had the same idea here, because it is such a feat and such an accomplishment. And I don't want us talking about it being the preseason and not counting to take away from the fact that a lot of these guys are living out their dreams just by stepping on that field. And even if they get a fourth quarter, you know, with 3 minutes to go, your team's already up, but you throw that touchdown, mm-hmm. that is not, like, nobody can take that away from you.
1: And you know who I saw at a preseason football game today? Odell Beckham Jr.
2: Oh, sure did.
1: And I was like, you know what? I respect that. He wants to still play. And he's like, yeah, I'll be in the second quarter of a preseason game. You know what? Good for him. I actually liked that.
2: Listen, there's some vets where I'm just like, nope, sit him down. I don't want them to get hurt, mm-hmm. whatever. But if it's something like that where you're trying to make a comeback and, you know, you have a good – that's a really great way to show that you have a great attitude about where mm-hmm. you're at in your career. You're self-aware enough to know where you're at in your career. And, yeah, I'll play the second half of a preseason game. Good for you, Odell Beckham Jr.
1: Yep.
2: Love that for you. Thank you. And I love this show for you. Thank you for listening. Thank you for sticking with us on this Saturday afternoon. We appreciate it. Same time, same place next week. You're listening to Fox Sports Saturday. We are Fox
0: Sports. 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

0: just the way our franchise has just sat for the better part of years. So now you have a Titans team that with the first overall pick in the draft selects Cam Ward. For that, they get the gift of, what, a 3-win season? So, my God, it was not anything they want. But I think in most of our minds that aren't paying close attention to the Titans, the argument would be, okay, that's fine because you're going to bring in, you draft a Carnell Tate, who so many people believe was the best wide receiver and one of the better players in this year's draft. All the reports out of camp is that he's just been lights out. So then you think, okay, now I'm going to see the start of a meteoric rise. Now I'm going to see some sort of momentum where this 3-win team is a 7-win team, and it feels like the building blocks are in place for this explosion in year three. I think that's what, from the outside looking in, that's the more realistic hope that most people have for the first overall pick.
1: Oh, Jesus, you sound like these marketing people who are trying to upsell on the new stadium that's supposed to open in 2027. That's what they want, right? That's if everything goes perfectly to plan, that's exactly how it would play out, but that's not reality. And I think it was important as hell, honestly, for Titans fans to see him look like that, you know, so we can actually have a realistic conversation around him. Because I'm just tired of people blindly trying to manifest these things into something they're not. It doesn't mean that he can't have a good NFL career. It doesn't mean that he can't be a starting caliber quarterback at some point. Brian Daboll is here in Tennessee as an offensive coordinator very much to try and accomplish that. Is it going to happen overnight? No, he's not. They had the pick in the year that they had the pick, right? You were here in Tennessee doing local stuff when the Titans had the fifth overall pick in the draft. Who'd they draft with that fifth overall pick in 2017? Do you remember?
0: I don't remember.
1: Corey Davis. Okay. Is Corey Davis, God, Julio Jones?
0: Yeah.
1: No. Hey, is Corey Davis Justin Jefferson? Is he even Carnell Tate? No. But they tried to trade out of the fifth overall pick. They couldn't get anybody to take it. It was better than Mike Williams or John Ross, who were the other two wide receivers that went in the first round that year. And so they took Corey. They didn't sign him to a second contract. Corey went to the Jets and did nothing. Like, this is the reality of the NFL. And I'm so glad to be able to have a realistic conversation around Cam Ward, even if it's not the reality that people are trying to manufacture. Because that's not a strategy. That's not a plan. It's hoping and wishing and waiting. And I think sports fans too often put themselves in that mindset instead of the reality that NFL teams have to operate in, which is, okay, we've got this guy. He's a quality enough player. He's got the right mental makeup to match it, but he doesn't, you know, he doesn't even have the talent of Will Levis. Fitzy, Will Levis is a more talented player, but Will is a disaster. He's a head case, and he's worked many, many years on that. He's still talking about that, right? But he's a more talented player. Anthony Richardson, a more talented player. It's how you translate that, how the work ethic goes, and how you manufacture that into skill of your own volition and the supporting cast that the organization puts around you. I think I am largely optimistic about the organization that the Titans have in place after being a clown show for the better part of 4 years. And so now their task is to try and figure out, okay, where is Cam Ward's deficiencies and how can we make up for them with the roster and the draft that we have at our disposal?
0: I think most fans from the outside were probably just thinking, worst case, this was a Bryce Young situation where it doesn't look good, but then maybe the ship is normalized and Panthers fans have some hope right now. The way we saw Cam look, it's been a long time since we've seen a first overall pick at the quarterback position that has given their team less than Cam Ward has given the Titans so far. Plenty to break down on that, but also one quarterback got absolutely hammered today, and it has me doubting his entire team season this year. Tell you about it next. Buck and Fitz. He's Buck Rising. I'm Jason Fitz, hanging out with you on Fox Sports Radio.
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15: But certain things stand out. And how bad the Atlanta Falcons were and how bad Tua was really stands out. The preseason is the preseason, but when guys are really, really good, or they're really, really bad, that's something to really pay attention to. And the Falcons, nothing was good for them. Absolutely nothing. Like, Tua was awful. If you have Kyle Pitts in Dynasty and Fantasy, you're happy that he threw every time to him. But this was just the first possession with Tua getting hurried and having to throw the ball into the turf and fumbling on the first series. It was just... Nothing went Atlanta's way. This was absolutely awful.
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0: Buck and Fitz on Fox Sports Radio. He's Buck Rising. I'm Jason Fitz. Allow me to be a prisoner of the moment. As usually, I'm out on the Giants. This isn't a new prisoner of the moment for me thing. I've actually been out on the Giants for a few weeks in these conversations we've had about the New York football Giants. But boy, was there some confirmation bias to that take today. For anyone that hasn't seen, there is a highlight that is out there on Twitter right now of Jackson Dart getting just shellacked and taken down. Thankfully, he is okay. That's the most important part of it. But as he was absolutely hammered to the turf, he was then taken to the tent, as we are used to him seeing. And in fact, not only was he taken to the tent, but after the game, when he went to the podium, he said there, he's, quote, puzzled that every time he gets hit, he gets called into the blue tent and given a concussion protocol test. Remember, he made 5 trips to the blue medical tent in a 10-game span last year. 1 game 2026, 1 trip into the blue medical tent. I know this is not him running around, Buck, but when you have a history of him running around, history of him saying, that's how I play, go back and watch my tape all the way to high school. Now you see that he's on a team where the running back clearly just stood there where he got knocked a you-know-what out like he was back in the movie Friday. All of this happens just time after time after time. I have a hard time trusting when we're talking about the anointing of quarterbacks, the way that we talk about Jackson Dart right now, like it's just so clear that he's the future of the franchise. I'm not that clear on anything with them.
1: This is why I wanted to have the conversation around camp that we just did in the last segment, because, I mean, I'm not going to, you know, crush fan bases for wanting, for having hope, right? Hope is important to sports. It's certainly important to the business of sports, right? They have to make you believe that you have a chance every year, which is why it's stunning that the Browns and the Raiders and the Titans and the Jets have been this god-awful for an extended period of time in a sport that is specifically structured to make sure that you are not this god-awful for an extended period of time. And yet, stupidity is everywhere. Yes, and yet. So the Dart conversation is a more extreme version of the Cam conversation, because, like, I am worried about some of the stuff with Cam. Like, he had a, Fitzy, I don't know how much of you of it that you watched. They had probably about 20 snaps on offense as a first team offense, which was pretty surprising to see them out there for that long in San Francisco as an offense. And Cam had, you know, Cam had an 11 play, 95 yard touchdown drive to open things up. Tony Pollard scored. It wasn't a touchdown pass. But then the next two drives, he's missing a bunch of stuff. And that third drive, he has, I believe the second drive actually has an intentional grounding that is just like mind-numbingly stupid. Like, no matter what level of football that you are, and no matter how much time you have spent or how little time you have spent in pro football, that's a dumb play. Don't do that dumb play again. That's the only thing that I walked away from Thursday night feeling egregious. That was egregious that was committed by the quarterback. Can't do that. That's dumb. You're going to lose the football in a lot of situations. Somebody's going to make you pay for that. Dart, I have more extreme feelings about, because he just doesn't get it. He plays as if he has a thick skull, and maybe there are some redeeming qualities to that. But he also appears to have a thick skull in real life about the messages that he is willing or unwilling to receive about, you have a chance here to be the kind of thing that New York fans and the organization desperately need you to be, and yet you just don't understand that you have to protect yourself. I don't care what your MO was as a high school football player or as a college football player at Ole Miss. You are a liability as a professional starting quarterback. Act right. Understand that the feedback is not, it's not some criticism. It doesn't make you any less tough, you knuckle dragger. Like, go out there and protect yourself and make sure that you are available to give your team and your teammates and your coaching staff and the people whose jobs and livelihoods depend on you the opportunity to win more games, because you're not constantly in the blue medical tent. If he doesn't think that he should have been in the medical tent after he got splattered on that hit, he is not a moron, because that feels extreme, but he is displaying the behavior of a moron. And I cannot be lower on Jackson Dart stock.
0: There are some, I would say there, to put it gently, there are some similarities between the stat lines of Cam Ward and Jackson Dart that I think have been glossed over. They got there very differently, but I think it's interesting how so much of the world is ready to give up on Cam Ward right now, which I'm not sure is the wrong thing. I'm not sure where we are in Cam Ward, but they're anointing Jackson Dart in the same breath. I just can't do it. That's not the only issue I have with the Giants. I'll tell you about it more coming up next. Buck and Fitz, Fox Sports.
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3: Ice Cube's Big 3 Season 9 is coming down to the wire. 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
2: Left-footed delivery, far post, a header! Justice is served! The ball don't lie!
1: New England Revolution Soccer is brought to you by Santander, the official bank of the New England Revolution. Revolution! Now, with the call of the match, here is Charlie Davies and the voice of the Revolution, Brad Feldman.
3: Toronto FC, New England Revolution from BMO Field. Brad Feldman, Charlie Davies with you. The Revs coming off the loss to Houston, 9-6-3, 30 points, still third in the Eastern Conference. Charlie, let's not bury the lead. Usually I wait a couple moments to ask you this. But who is in your Revolution Santander player spotlight tonight?
4: Jack Harrison, getting his first start for the New England Revolution. The DP brought in to be a game changer in that left wing position. Can come inside, another goal scorer, somebody who's capable of creating chances. This is a designated player for a reason. He's had a successful career in Europe. He had a successful career in Major League Soccer with New York City FC before he went on to play in the English Premier League. So I'm so excited to see what he can do for this front three.
3: Yeah, he had a really good spell for about 35, 36 minutes coming on in the second half, in spite of the loss to Houston. This match tonight, the second of two regular season meetings between the Revs and Toronto. They drew 0-0 at Gillette Stadium 3.5 weeks ago, already 3.5 weeks, July 22nd. Charlie, we saw against Toronto, the Revs failed to capitalize on their opportunities in the first half, and TFC were better in the second half. Once they introduced the likes of George A. Mihailovic, who are both starting tonight, they were a better side, maybe more resolute. They're known as draw specialists, but this isn't an easy road fixture.
4: This is not an easy road fixture, but when you're talking about a player of Josh Sargent's quality and George A. Mihailovic, those are two players that can win you games. Those are match winners, and for TFC, they're going to be playing through them, and George Mihailovic is one of those players who can have 20 assists in a season. He's that good at facilitating and finding, making that final pass. So the Revs are going to have their work cut out, denying balls into the feet of Josh Sargent and not allowing Mihailovic to dictate the tempo.
3: Carlos Heel, just one goal contribution from 150 in his Revolution career. He had six key passes, six chances created against Houston last week. Revs failed to capitalize on all of those chances created. What needs to change?
4: Yeah, it's been an issue for the New England Revolution. Given that they've done relatively well this season, I mean, compared to last season, they've been extraordinary, but they're still missing that final touch in the 18-yard box, that goal scorer's touch, and whether it's intuition or just aggression, accuracy, all of the above, Carlos Heel has done his part in creating opportunities for his teammates. The guys have to finish their chances. And the first game we saw against Toronto FC a few weeks back, the Revs should have put that game away in the first half. It should have been 2 or 3 nil. And if you don't put teams away in this league, it comes back to punish you.
3: Well, Jack Harrison is in the lineup. We will have the full starting lineups for both teams, Toronto FC and the New England Revolution. We'll also hear from head coach Marko Mitrovic. And then the kickoff after this.
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2: Marco, you just played Toronto just 3 weeks ago. Talk about how that affects preparation and then just also what you expect from them.
3: I think it gives more clarity to both teams of where they are. Obviously, for us, that was the first game after the break. I think it was second for them. And I expect some different players on the field on the both sides to be on Saturday. So that's maybe like a little small difference, or could be a big difference. But I feel that we know about each other enough, very good. And yeah, I mean, it's not something that is uncertainty for any of those teams going into that game. And I think it's a lot of things are very familiar for both teams. But again, it's another game and we're ready to go.
4: Comments from Revs head coach Marko Mitrović. Talking about the rematch. It's indeed a rematch 3.5 weeks later after a 0-0 draw between the Revolution and Toronto FC. Revs in Toronto tonight. JetBlue, proud partner of the Revs, bringing you those comments from Mitrović. Starting lineups now. We'll go with homestanding Toronto FC first. Luca Gavrin, who started every goal, game and goal for TFC. Between the sticks, left, right, across the back, Richie Larea, Benjamin Kusevich, Walker Zimmerman, Jackson Gilman, the back four for Robin Fraser, the head coach. Toronto FC, the first time the Revs have seen the new man from Germany, defensive midfielder for Toronto, Nicholas Dorsch, played for Augsburg and Heidenheim in the Bundesliga. Attacking midfielders on the flanks, Marcus Zimmermanic and George Mihailovic. We talked about him before the break. Wide left, Daniel Shalloui. Wide right, Theo Carbonneau and Josh Sargent, erstwhile U.S. international. Starting at striker for the Revs, just one change from last week. We've already told you about him, but I'll get to him in a minute. Matt Turner in goal. Will Sands, Mamadou Fofana, Ethan Kohler, and Matt Polster left, right across the back. Brooklyn Reigns is the holding mid. In front of him, Al Hassan Youssef is the number eight wide left. Peyton Miller, the attacking mid. Carlos Heel, the captain, behind Dor Turgeman, the lone striker, with Jack Harrison getting his first Revolution start and second Revs appearance on the right side of midfield. He looked electric coming off the bench in the second half last week against Houston. The Revolution bench looks like this: Tanner Beeson, Griffin Yao, Jackson Yule, Cody Baker, Marco Zambrano, Wilson Harris, Judas Sequeira on the bench for the second time, Diego Fagundes, the new and the old there, and then Donovan Parisian is the backup keeper for New England. Charlie, before they kick it off, let's get your keys to the match real quick.
5: Yes. First key, make Toronto chase. Control possession. Make them defend in long stretches. That's when Toronto FC get fatigued and the game starts to open up because they don't follow their marks. The second key is attack TFC's outside backs. I'm looking at Harrison and Miller to just run at those outside backs, especially in transition. They're going to have those opportunities to, one, get into space or it be isolated in 1v1 situations. And the third key, don't allow passes into Mihailovic for TFC. He makes everything flow for them.
4: Toronto in their usual home red with black will attack from left to right on your radio dial. The Revs in their Eastern white pine kit, white with a green design on the front, navy blue numerals and trim, will attack the goal to the left as TFC send it all the way back to Luca Gavrin. Had a clean

0: answer is on the 22nd of July. Now he lost it long. We'll see a lot of this flick on header there by Simmermanic. Reds pick it up though. Good win there by Broken Reins. Quickly to Jack Harrison. Signed at the end of July. Now Polster in front of him gets back into his right back position. Fifth game we've seen him there, and he hasn't been poor. They're waiting for Eli Feingold to come back from injury. He's out still, along with Luca Langone, Andrew Farrell,
1: Leo Campana, and
0: also the striker Leo Campana. That's almost automatic at this point. He had another setback. We don't know the severity of it, but probably September before we see him. Battle over on the right side, won by Harrison, in addition to completing all of his dribbles last week, although I think they might call that one, as it's played over the sideline, a failed dribble. He was 4-for-4 in take-ons and 8-for-8 in duels. Pretty good start for the Englishman.
1: Yes, and it's going to take him a little time to get into top form. But for him, it's getting his feet back under him, building up his match fitness, and then the sharpness will come with it. So I'm excited to see what he looks like as he starts to gain his confidence and his match fitness.
0: Toronto 3-7-8 coming in, 12th in the Eastern Conference, as the Revs go long targeting Miller. He got undercut there by Larea. No foul called by the referee, Joe Dickerson. He's right there on the spot. Here's Larea, who I said was going to be left back. He's a right back tonight, and Jackson Gilman on the left. All the way back now to Matt Turner. Neither team, through nearly 2 minutes, really able to get a hold of the ball. Here is Al-Hassan Youssef, who scored against DC United, the Revs' next opponent, back in April. The Revs on a little two-game road trip here. Played DC Wednesday, then back at home Sunday, week from tomorrow, against NYCFC. Back it goes to Kusevich. Good win there by Al-Hassan Youssef, but it squirts through to Sargent. Josh Sargent played at Norwich City, had some good years in the Championship as well as the Premier League. He's in the 2024-25 English Championship Team of the Season. Redhead striker. Just 26 years of age, jousting out Will Sands, the Revs left back. He's had a very steady season at the fullback position. Now here's Larea, playing the World Cup for Canada. He's bundled over. And the Revs win it. Good job there by Dor Turgeon. Now Youssef finds the feet of Harrison. Loose touch, and it's stroked away from him. Long back to Matt Turner, who also could boast of a clean sheet last time these two teams played. Santander is the official bank of the New England Revolution. We're 1-5-3 on the road. They're getting pressed here. And then a loose foul there by Mihailovic gives a bailout to the Revs. Since the World Cup break, Toronto 0-0 at Montreal, then the 0-0 game against the Revs, a 2-1 loss to DC, 1-1 at NYCFC. Points in three of the four, but they have 8 draws on the year. They tend to play it safe, Charlie. Will they do it here at home today?
1: I think at this point there's nothing to lose. So playing it safe is one way to just limit your team leaking goals. Now with Mihailovic on the pitch and Josh Sargent both starting, now you want to see what this team looks like when they are aggressive going forward and putting a lot of pressure on opposing back line. So I don't see them just sitting back and defending, kind of what we saw from them in the first half against the Revs.
0: Revs lead the all-time series with 17 victories to 12 for Toronto, 15 draws. New England 6-7-6 at this venue. BMO Field, as Miller gets the end line, puts it across off of Larea, and it's behind for the first Revs corner.
1: I love that early on from the New England Revolution, using the pace of Peyton Miller, putting it into space, letting him go after it. Now this has to keep Richie Larea honest. Richie Larea is an attacking fullback for Canada and for TFC, and now he knows, hey, this young kid's got pace. I have to watch myself. I can't cheat like I normally do.
0: Carlos to take. The Revs midfield maestro out swinging ball at the left. Oh, it's not cleared yet. Side volley beaten away. What a laser beam of a shot. Peyton Miller at full extension. He was well off the floor with that. He was almost perpendicular. That was an incredible, incredible shot. It was blocked. It was a good save there by Gavrin.
1: Oh, my God. A little bit of inventiveness there from Peyton Miller as this corner kick just makes its way through a horde of people in the central part of the box, bounces off Peyton Miller's chest, and then he just hits a sidewall. Oh, my. Sidewinder volley.
0: Holster gets down the flank and plays it in for Kohler making a forward run. He's still forward from the corner kick, and he attacked it. It was good defending in the end by the Chilean Kusevich. And it goes behind for a goal kick, but the Revs with a full chance and a half chance there. And it's New England on the front foot here through less than 6 minutes in Toronto. 0-0 game. New England putting some stuff together here. They win the long ball. Brooklyn Reigns has been really, really good this year. Back to Fofana. Kohler's back in his center back position. Finds the feet of Carlos dropping deep. Spinning away from Dorsch. Dorsch just 28 years of age. He played one first team game for Bayern Munich. Played briefly in Belgium as well, but played in Bundesliga 2 and the actual Bundesliga, as I said, in the lineup segment. So he's a good addition for Toronto, and he is now shadowing Harrison, who's double teamed out on the right wing. Gets a weak cross and only gets through to Kusevich. Get out to midfield, layoff by Sargent. Now Mihailovic finds Corbinu. Two on two here, going at the Revs goal. Corbinu into the box, floats it back, stick over the head of the intended target, the Hungarian Daniel Shalui, and the Revs recover the ball, tracking back from his right back position. His Polster, he looks gassed after that run, but that was a dangerous counterattack.
1: That's what TFC can do. If you're sleeping, if you get a little too overexcited in the attacking phase of play, TFC with Josh Sargent in the line are always looking to counter quick and be direct. They're not a team that's dancing on the ball and keeping possession.
0: Giveaway by the Revs. The ever active Richie Larea wins it, plays Carbonu. Has experience Spain with Grenada, also in England with Wolverhampton Wanderers. Scored away to DC on the 25th of July. It's one goal on the season. He has the ball now right in front of his head coach, Robin Fraser. Started his head coaching career with Chivas USA. Corbino's ball in. Oh, it's loose in the area. Revs could be in trouble here. It was blocked well by Polster and spanked clear. Now stabbed away by Polster. Harrison runs onto it, trying to turn the corner. He gets dragged down. Referee Dickerson saw nothing wrong with it. It'll be a Toronto throw-in. Carlos and Jack Harrison thought that Revs should have had the ball there. Well, we talked about it last week. Harrison hadn't played in a competitive first team match since mid-May when he was with Fiorentina in Italy, and he came in remarkably fit according to Marko Mitrovic, but he's still working his way back as Toronto look to attack again. And it's behind for a corner kick. Sands, good job there against Simmer Mancic, and it's going to be a Revs goal kick.
1: TFC fans aren't too happy about that. But here's another look at Peyton Miller's chance. It's a corner kick. It bounces through everybody. Peyton Miller chests it up and then hits a scissors kick volley. Smashes it. Makes good contact, but the keeper could see it the whole way and does a good job of parrying it wide left. But that is exactly what you want to see from the youngster.
0: Bit between his teeth. Has four goals on the season. What would you say? He's 3 feet off the ground. A lot of air underneath him.
1: I might go with four feet. Yeah.
0: He was up in the air, offside on Larea in the right center channel as they look to hit quickly Toronto, but Larea is a little bit anxious. Robin Fraser gives instructions. He had a really good spell, Colorado, Fraser. And he's just considered one of the gentlemen of the game. Not that he can't get heated occasionally, but you just don't hear about him losing it, Robin Fraser, too often. He's a cool head, something of a soccer intellectual. And Toronto, after a great, great period in the latter part of last decade, have had some lean years. since the Jovinko era. So they turned to Frazier, who set a club record with 61 points in 2021 with the Rapids, finished runner-up for the Coach of the Year award. We talked about the spell with Chivas USA, but it's not been great with Toronto. 9-22-21, but you got to have the horses. And so far, he hasn't. Dorsch and Sargent, welcome additions, you'd have to say.
1: Yeah, they've missed on a lot of their targets. So you're hoping that Sargent, with his resume coming from the English Championship and being in Team of the Year, having been offered a chance to go to the Bundesliga, where he did make his start to his professional career, turn that down to come to TFC, that he's the centerpiece and can get the goal scoring off the mark for TFC.
0: TFC on the attack now. Mihailovic slides it through. Poor touch by Sargent, but he keeps the ball wide of the box. Toronto with the ball on the left side. 12th minute now. Toronto nil. New England nil. Big switch. The point of attack. Cormenu on the right side. Cushions it inside. Larea again on that underlapping run. Now Mihailovic. Gets it back. Mihailovic stabbed out there by Reigns. And a big shout for a penalty there as Sima Mancic went down. But Joe Dickerson was in good position and wagged his finger, said no way. Well, you have to say Yusuf did make a little contact with the lower, the small of Sima Mancic's back, but not in a lot of power in that. He fell too easily.
1: No, the referee Dickerson did a good job of reading the situation. It was clearly embellished and just not enough contact to warrant that type of fall. So job well done. He's an experienced ref, so I like how he's really grown as a referee over the years. I remember him as a sideline referee back when I was playing, so he's come a long way.
0: Good old Joe. Four now by Brooklyn Reigns, sort of an errant pass.
1: Revolution fans, don't miss 1 second of MLS action. 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
0: Second layer of attackers comes crashing through there as Mihailovic. The Revs get it back. Good job there by Yusuf. Got wrapped up by Sima Mancic. Referee let play continue. Carlos now, middle third, takes a little bit of bump from Dorsch. Maybe a little bit of a warning shot to Carlos that he's going to be in his shirt, but we see that every week, it seems, Charlie. Team's trying to rough up Carlos. He plays through it most of the time. As long as the referee doesn't let it get out of hand, he can deal with it. As Reigns plays it to Kohler, snaps it wide to Harrison. What can he do here? Nice to the inside. He showed a terrific change of pace on the dribble last week. A little bit different from what the Reds have had in recent years. Layoff by Turgeon. Oh, he got sliced from behind. It was Dorsch coming through from behind. The heavily tattooed German taking down the ponytailed man bun, Jack Harrison. You just commented on that when we interviewed him in the booth. So
1: yeah, he went down, Dorsch, and tried to make a play on the ball, but ultimately missed and got all of Jack Harrison's leg there. It's a clear foul, an easy one for Dickerson to call.
0: Line of Revs inside the box. Carlos Heel will likely take it. He's found the score sheet 8 of his last 12 MLS games. Polster also a candidate to take it, and actually, it will be the right-footed Polster. Nope. I'm easily deceived. Left-footed, Carlos, back stick, punched away by Gavrin, not that confidently, and the Revs will keep Toronto in. Taken over by Yusuf. Hassan Yusuf, 2 goals, 2 assists, and a team-high 23 interceptions coming into the game for the Nigeria international. Reigns hit from behind, and then a weak giveaway there by the Revs. Miller's not going to make it easy for Toronto to play out of the back. Marko Mitrovic first looking frustrated, now applauding positively.
1: He's a very positive coach, which really rubs a lot of the Northern Revolution players the right way. I would say, in that instance, what we just saw from Peyton Miller, he's a young attacking player, but primarily probably going to be a left back when it's all said and done. But in that instance, receiving the ball in a great space between the lines, he's got to check his shoulder before that ball gets to his feet.
0: Yeah, you've said that several times, and I don't disagree that if he goes to the highest levels, there are going to be guys further forward who maybe have a little more skill. And with his burst of pace, he can attack from the fullback position. Mm-hmm. But Mitrovic, whenever he's asked that, said he played as a winger for me, the U.S. youth national system. So that's the way he sees him, I think, at this level, especially the way Will Sands has been playing this year.
1: All I can say is I've seen a lot of youth national team strikers end up being center backs. So.
0: Yeah, people move back. Yeah. That's what happened to me, but it happened between 9th and 10th grade.
1: Yeah.
0: I moved from 8th grade, I was an attacking mid, then I was a center back, then I was a fullback, and I knew where the next stop was.
1: And I can make this guarantee. When Peyton Miller goes on and moves on to the next level, he will be a left back. He will not be an attacking left winger at the next level, at the highest level.
0: So you don't think he can add a little more of a touch?
1: No. Not as an attacking left winger, no. Not at the next level. We saw Alphonso Davies tear it up in MLS.
0: And they made
1: MVP candidate. Yeah. He's a left back.
0: Here's Mihaljevic all the way through the six. Corbinu taking on Sands. Makes a yard. Delivers back post. Oof. Trouble here. Big hue and cry for a penalty, but it was Carlos Heel winning the ball. Joe Dickerson didn't even think about putting the whistle to his lips, and the Reds looked to counter here. Through midfield, Al-Hassan Youssef keeps the defender on his back. Now holds up, spins, head up, bounces it wide for an open Harrison. He's going to take on Gilman. Now he's double-teamed. Has Dorsch in front of him. His centering pass, not a great one. He's disappointed himself because he had a couple players at the top of the box, but good play in transition by the Revs, just didn't have the final ball.
1: Yeah, it started with Carlos Heel. A little cheeky defensive play. He gives a little nudge, and there's no foul called, and I don't think there should have been a penalty called there. But Mihaljevic gets nudged up the ball. Mihaljevic is a little bit light. He's not the strongest player. And on the opposite end, Jack Harrison. This is when you haven't played in a while, your decision-making isn't as cutthroat as it normally is, and it's going to take some time for him to finally get into a groove.
0: He did get a couple crosses in late in the game last week that we thought that the Revs might be able to capitalize on, and if he gets, we don't know what kind of time restriction he might be on, but you feel like those balls are going to start getting through to their intended targets as Kohler plays almost as a center midfielder,
1: great
0: sprays
1: ball.
0: It wide, right to the foot. Harrison skips into the box, drives a shot, just over the crossbar, off the goal support, and into the top netting on the wrong side of the crossbar. He didn't miss by much, Charlie. That's a warning sign from the new man.
1: I love it. It's a step over with his left foot, a little shoulder drop to his right, gets back to his stronger left foot, and just tries to bend it between two TFC defenders to that top corner, and was just inches off. But that gives you a little glimpse of what he's capable of in tight spaces. I'm excited. Once he gets his shooting boots on, watch out, MLS.
0: Turner out to the top of the box, collects it, gets a little bit of extra contact from Daniel Shalhoub, the former Sporting Kansas City man. The Revs now, you'd have to say, have had the two best chances of this contest. Not 20 minutes in, we're halfway through the 19th minute. The side volley from Peyton Miller, and then the shot moments ago by Jack Harrison. Toronto's had some good attacking play, but the Revs, Charlie, would you shade it through this point of the match to the visiting team?
1: Yeah, right now the New England Revolution have had the better of play. They just look more confident. They're controlling the tempo, and TFC is just, at the moment, bending, not breaking.
0: And they have a little break here. Reigns leading Harrison, corner of the box, centers it. Touched away by Walker Zimmerman. And it's left out there for Carlos Heel to win it back. The Revs keeping Toronto pinned in their defensive zone. Good close control by Brooklyn Reigns. Now Polster wide to Harrison again. He's seen a lot of the ball in his first Revs start. We'll give and go with 33-year-old Polster. That's asking a lot of the fill-in right back, and it's cleared over the sideline, but it was the right idea. Attacking throw for New England. Polster gathers himself, and now will put the ball back in play. Snaps the throw-in. Dor Turgeman scored two of his last three games. Carlos, triple team, somehow hangs on to the ball, moves to the corner, puts a move on Gilman, gets it back to Harrison. Now Reigns, Carlos. Rez playing well in tight space here. Nice little combination, Harrison and Carlos again. He wheels away. Holster back to Carlos in the half space. On his left foot, clips it to the far post.